0: Britain agrees with President Trump's Iran strategy.
1: This is an exporter of chaos. It is an exporter of terrorism. It would be devastating for the region. It would be devastating for the whole world. And if that moment would come where they would get their hands on that nuclear weapon, it is too late.
0: On Fox's special report with Brett Baer, Rutte is set to meet with President Trump tomorrow. South Carolina Attorney General Alan Wilson has won the runoff election to become the state's Republican nominee for governor, defeating Lieutenant Governor Pamela Yvette, whom President Trump had endorsed. She also had support from outgoing Governor Henry McMaster. Wilson has served as Attorney General since 2011. In New York City, polls open for about another hour in today's congressional primaries, and Mayor Zoran Mamdani has announced who he's backing.
2: Daria Lisa Chevalier. You might not have heard of her, and she says that's the point. She is brand new to the scene. Claire Valdez and progressive Brad Lander. Those are the three to watch in this race. The group wants to abolish ICE, cut police funding, and take down the Democratic establishment.
0: Fox's Alexis McAdams. Several Democrats are seeking the nomination in District 12 as Democrat Jerry Nadler is retiring, including Trump critic George Conway and JFK grandson Jack Schlossberg. The House has given final approval to a broad bipartisan bill aimed at lowering the cost of housing. The legislation would reduce federal regulations, streamline environmental reviews, speed up the construction process, and curb the influence of corporate landlords by limiting their ability to purchase single-family homes. The Senate passed the measure yesterday. President Trump expected to sign it tomorrow. 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
0: Police say the suspect in a Northern California library shooting wanted a massacre.
4: Two adults are killed, a child hospitalized with what are called minor injuries in the shooting at the Butte County Library in Chico, California. It was open a little after 5 p.m. when police say an 18-year-old Chico resident, Bradley Scott Sayer, went in wanting to conduct a 1999 Columbine High School-type massacre. There's no indication he had any connection to the victims. Gunshots and screaming can be heard on the 911 call. Police set up a perimeter around the building. Some went in. The suspect fled out the back where other officers were waiting and made the arrest, recovering one gun with no shots fired. Chris Foster, Fox News.
0: The Supreme Court has ruled that a former Louisiana inmate can't sue prison officials who cut his dreadlocks in violation of his Rastafari religious beliefs. The justices ruling against Damon Landor, the justices declining to adopt the rationale from a 2020 decision that allowed Muslim men to sue over their inclusion on the FBI's no-fly list under a similar law. New eligibility rules have been approved for college athletes starting this fall.
5: Athletes will now have 5 seasons of eligibility over a 5-year period instead of 4 seasons. Their eligibility clock begins with their full-time enrollment or the academic year following their 19th birthday, whichever comes first. The move will also eliminate waivers for extended eligibility, but provides exceptions for pregnancy, religious missions, or active duty military service. Extensions due to injuries will no longer be considered. The NCAA has faced several lawsuits from athletes looking to extend their careers. Many involved in college sports believe that it's an attempt to collect on NIL money. Tony Genualdo, Fox News.
0: The NHL is considering a potential expansion to Texas with Houston and Austin among the possibilities. As according to the Associated Press, the league last expanded to 32 teams with the Seattle Kraken in 2021. I'm Lee Silicera. This is Fox News.
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8: Problem on I-70, stalled semi, eastbound 70 at Central Park, cleared to shoulder. So lanes are moving again there. Eastbound 70, a little slow getting out to Central Park. The drive on 270 is still busy. That's 15, 20 minutes to make the drive. Heaviest for westbounders. That was an earlier crash. Boulder Turnpike cleaning up this wreck. Eastbound 36 in McCaslin. That's on the shoulder now. And a wreck 66 in Wadsworth. With traffic, I'm Susan Phelan.
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12: Jesse Kelly Show, final hour of the Jesse Kelly Show on a wonderful, amazing Tuesday is what we have this hour. We're going to talk about some commie language they use and really that mindset there. We'll make fun of Brandon Johnson. Bottom is in even more trouble. Some great news actually out of professional sports. And gas prices are down. All that email, so much more coming up on the final hour of the Jesse Kelly Show. Now, we have talked many times before about how communists view the world and different tactics they use. But one central theme I want to make sure we always understand, and I have to try to keep this in mind, is they view themselves as the only full humans. And when I say full humans, this is what I mean. They are the rightful heirs to everything. Communists, their allies, those who fight on behalf of the revolution, they deserve everything, and every single part of the planet should be given to them and work for them. And if you're not one of them, you deserve nothing. Honestly, less than nothing. You deserve to be destroyed. Because you're not one of them. They are the only full humans in their mind. When we've talked about this before, we've talked about it when it comes to things like that, that commie Herbert Marcuse, the German philosopher guy, communist. And he came up with that idea that you see everywhere today, even if you don't know you see it. Not tolerance, liberating tolerance. What's the idea behind liberating tolerance? Well, the last time, at 4th of July, Independence Day is coming up, and your liberal Aunt Peggy will be there. She'll have 3 glasses of wine and 55 Xanax flowing through her veins, and she will stand up and say that Donald Trump is the spawn of Satan, and she hopes someone assassinates him tomorrow, and in the next breath, she'll talk about how you need more compassion. And you'll look at her and think, what? Did you just hear yourself? You're being a hypocrite. No. Liberating tolerance means everything on the left is tolerated. Everything that aids the revolution. And liberating tolerance also means nothing on the right is tolerated. It all must be smashed. In her eyes, she is being tolerant. When we talk about the media, the legal system, we keep coming down to this exact same thing. The communist genuinely believes they should all belong to him at all times. It should never reflect you. It should never belong to you. It all should work for him at all times. And let me tell you something. They believe the same thing about that word they love so much, empathy. Don't they love that word? Have some empathy. Hey, we got all these refugees pouring into the United States of America. Don't you have empathy? These are poor people. They're running from war or gangs or famine. Where is your empathy? This actor, John C. Reilly, was sitting down and he talked about this. I want you to listen to him, but remember as you listen to him, when he discusses empathy, he only means empathy for him and people he views as allies in the communist revolution. None of this empathy he discusses should land on you.
13: Yeah, if you stand up for human rights, why is that a right or a left thing? Why aren't people on the right wing concerned about human rights? They're human too. This whole thing that like kind of has come into vogue of like empathy trap. You know, it's an empathy trap. You know, like that's what Elon Musk says, like empathy is like, don't be empathy trap.
14: Yes, yes,
13: yes. You know, stick to your agenda and what's best for you.
14: Holy
13: don't start feeling bad for so-and-so. They're on their own thing. Look out for number one. Like, it's like, wait a minute. Empathy is not a trap. Empathy is a superpower.
14: That's right.
13: That's what makes human beings exceptional, our ability to, like, look outside of ourselves. We're not an alligator trying to just get the next fish, you know? We're human beings. We can relate to something that's not us, that, you know? Like, that's a superpower.
12: Doesn't he sound so nice? You know, he may... maybe a little bit misguided, but he really sounds like he cares, doesn't he? Yeah, he does, until you understand that the rapist from Haiti deserves empathy. The grandma who got butchered in her bedroom? Nah. She's not an ally of the revolution. She had a Trump flag in her yard. She deserves nothing but the worst things in life. Those foreign barbarians they brought into the United States of America from Somalia, who've been pillaging this country for years. Well, of course they deserve empathy. Why don't you have empathy for them? They deserve empathy because they are moving the communist revolution forward. If you're trying to stop them, you don't deserve any empathy at all. And you can say that makes them hypocrites. And of course, you're correct. It does make them hypocrites, but you should know they don't look at it that way, because everything, including empathy, it's for them. You don't deserve anything. They deserve everything. That's how they think. Just wanted to lay that out there. Let's do some emails. Jesse, would JD or Marco be as capable as Trump in getting good things done without all of his baggage? Trump's holding grudges, his big mouth, his midnight truthing, he's talking about his social media posts, punching down, hyperbole, name-calling, narcissism, all right, whatever. He takes credit for anything good and nothing bad. Sometimes it seems like he just blabs out whatever he saw on Fox or even on Facebook. I guess he wants a Nobel Prize or his bust on Mount Rushmore. Trump's done some great things, but he fell for 15 days, and Iran will be quick and easy. Does the harm outweigh the good he's done? Maybe I have Trump exhaustion syndrome, he says, and his name is Marv. Okay, so human beings always have a finite amount of tolerance for big personalities. You know that? Think about it, entertainment or sports or whoever. Some of the biggest personalities you've ever seen. Eddie, I don't care if it's Eddie Murphy, Muhammad Ali, whatever. Big personalities. People love them for a while. And then they get tired of the act, right? There's no bigger personality than Donald Trump. And this isn't really his fault, but Donald Trump has been the central figure of the world for 10 years. You realize how crazy that was? Even when he wasn't president, the fact that they were trying to kill him and throw him in prison, he was international conversation. When he wasn't president, every Democrat in the United States of America still campaigned against him at all times. I'll stop Trump. We got to get Trump, the Trump, Trump, Trump, Trump. Trump is the central figure of planet Earth for the last decade. There are going to be people who love him, and maybe this is you, and will always love him and wish he would run for a third term. And then there are going to be people that are just sick of it. Tired of this, tired of that. Of course, this guy listed out some things that he doesn't like. You asked, is it possible to get the good things Trump does without the baggage? Maybe. And I want to stress that. Maybe. If you want to shake up a corrupt governmental system, a system where everyone from the judges to the CIA, they're crooked and they're working against the country and all the bad things you can say. It is highly, highly unlikely you're going to be able to get someone to do that who is polite and nice and goes about doing things the normal way. I'm not saying it's impossible, because those guys have existed rarely in the past, but they have existed in the past. I'm not saying it's impossible. I know Trump is a junkyard dog. And I know that you and I will cheer when he dunks on some idiot commie at CNN, and then we'll wince a little bit when someone dies and he posts at midnight, good, I'm glad he's dead. He said mean things about me. And you go, well, I don't know if that was the best. He's currently having a social media spat with the Italian prime minister. It's an argument about whether or not she asked him for a photograph. It's a public argument. You wince. I get it. I wince. Are you going to get mass deportations without a guy like that? Maybe, but maybe not. To disrupt the system is going to take people like that. All right, let's talk a little Iran. Someone has a question. Hang on.
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0: Kelly Show on a wonderful Tuesday. Remember, you can email the show, Jesse at jessekellyshow.com. Gas prices sink for the sixth week in a row, down 14% from the May peak amid the U.S.-Iran talks. The fact remains, the markets, including the oil markets, they love the fact that there are peace talks right now with Iran. And if you're a nerdy politico like me, like you, you look at some of the details of all this, and it looks like some parts of it are going to treat Iran pretty well. And the Trump administration's been pretty open about that. Rubio, Vance, Trump, all of them. Hey, if they act right, things are going to go well. If they act right, things are going to go well. And for people who have experienced 47 years of Iranian nastiness, you don't want things to go well for them. I'm not here to talk about that. I'm here to say the market likes it. The American people like it. And Donald Trump has to consider that with all of his actions. Remember that. No matter how hot you are on this subject, the American people, every poll shows it, overwhelmingly hated this whole conflict, and they love that it's ending. That's just a fact. Easy to answer, Jesse, easy answer to any tolls charged by Iran or Oman. We charge 10 times whatever any ship pays them. If they don't pay us, we take the ship and sell. Okay, that's not going to happen. We're not going to start seizing international ships. That's a good way to get yourself into a hot war with somebody. So let's throw down on that. I've told you that we are in a dangerous time right now, and we are. And I mentioned this part of it. Iran has leverage. You can like or hate that, but they do. They have a mountain fortress overlooking the Strait of Hormuz. Their leverage is they're willing to fire at ships going through the strait, which effectively shuts down the strait. That is leverage. It's not the kind of leverage you love, but that is leverage. The Trump administration has some. I don't want to act like we don't have any. I'm not going to act like that at all. Militarily, we are superior. But because of the mood of the American public, the Trump administration doesn't have as much as they would like, and they probably don't have enough to squeeze Iran in the ways that you probably want them squeezed. We've talked before that in any war, at any period in history, any country you discuss, the leader of that country can carry out a massive war, or really any size of a war, only up to the point of the public consenting to it. When enough people start to hate it, that war is going to end. That leader is going to pull them out. Vietnam ended because the American public loudly turned against the war. It was inevitable. It was going to end because of it. The global war on terror, for the most part, ended. Not because the deep state wanted it to end or because the Pentagon wanted it to end. The American people were sick of it. Absolutely sick of it. World War II. How could you fight a war that large and that expensive and see that many American citizens die and get away with it? How did FDR get elected 8,000 times while he was fighting the largest, most costly war in the history of the world? He had the consent of the American public. The American public was okay with it. And even then, remember, they were starting to get really image conscious at the end. When we went into Iwo Jima and we lost all those Marines, they bent over backwards to try to avoid telling the American public about it. Because they were reading public opinion polls back then the same way we are now. And they're looking at it and they're thinking to themselves, uh-oh, they are not going to be understanding about this. Even World War II, you would easily say World War II probably had more buy-in by the public than any war America has ever fought. Even that war, by the end of it, the American people were all, did we have to take Iwo Jima? I mean, unconditional surrender, Is that really necessary? Maybe that was a mood that was rising. No matter what you think about the Iran business, because of the economy, which sucks here in the country, and then the rising fuel costs, Donald Trump never had the consent of the American public, and the little consent he did have went down every single day, and he knew it. So back to this toll business. We can't have Iran charging countries tolls to go through an international waterway. Those terrorist scumbags may have the ability to close it, but we cannot give them total control of it where they're now charging a fee. We can't allow that. What if they try it? If they try that, we are going to have to militarily respond. And that closes the whole strait all over again. Economy back in the toilet. Fuel prices back through the roof. Heading into a critical midterm election where if we lose enough seats in the House, Donald Trump gets impeached every other day. We do have leverage. Do we have significantly more than the Iranians? I don't think so. Because the American public never bought in. They just didn't. Never bought in. All right. Let's make fun of Bottom and Brandon Johnson. This will all be fun. Next.
1: Good news. 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And worst of all, there's a relentless 24/7 propaganda campaign aimed to demoralize us and break our will. 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
3: A man accused of burglarizing businesses across the North Metro area is facing 82 counts associated with the thefts. Adrian Gregg allegedly made off with over $42,000 worth of cash and property across Westminster, Broomfield, Arvada, Thornton, and other communities between February and November of 2024. Gregg is also accused of causing around $77,000 in property damage due largely to smashed doors and windows. A lack of funding and resources was blamed for the cancellation of the 83rd annual Pikes Peak or Bust Parade. Colorado Springs City Council President Lynette Crow Iverson says this never should have happened. Action to change it.
4: I thought that's ridiculous. We're the city of Colorado Springs. We can make this work. We can figure it out.
3: And they did make it work with the help of sponsors and the community. The parade is back on for July 11th. A chance for showers and thunderstorms for the Denver metro area this afternoon and evening. Highs tomorrow in the upper 80s. I'm Gordon Scott.
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6: Problem on the highway is a stalled semi eastbound 70th Central Park. That's now on the shoulder. So lanes open, just a slight delay getting out to Central Park. That's some crowding at westbound 270 getting to Vasquez. North on I-25 getting into downtown. Not too bad. University of Colfax taking less than 15 minutes. There's a crash in the drive at 6th and Josephine and a problem at 66th and Wadsworth. With traffic, I'm Susan Thielen.
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11: Florida has opened a criminal investigation into OpenAI to determine whether authorities can hold ChatGPT liable for allegedly assisting a suspect in last year's Florida State shooting, killing two people and injuring six others. Prosecutors say chat logs between the alleged gunman and ChatGPT discussed what type of gun and ammo to use and where on campus the shooter would encounter the most people. Florida Attorney General James Uthmeyer has issued a subpoena against OpenAI, seeking internal policies and documents.
12: If this were a person on the other end of the screen, we would be charging them with murder. Just because this is a chatbot and AI does not mean that there is not criminal culpability.
11: In a statement, OpenAI said ChatGPT is not responsible for this crime, stating in part, quote, "In this case, ChatGPT provided factual responses to questions with information that could be found broadly across public sources on the internet." With Fox on Tech, Dana Marie McNichol, Fox News.
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0: It is the Jesse Kelly Show on a wonderful Tuesday. Remember, if you miss any part of the show, you can download it. iHeart, Spotify, iTunes. Bottom is having a very difficult Senate campaign in Texas. And I'm starting to feel bad for him. And here's why. Now, don't get me wrong. I'm not actually feeling bad for him. It's just something good people say. So I felt like I should say that. But I feel bad for Bottom because Bottom, for the longest time, that's James Tallarico. For the longest time, he was running for office and holding office in a safe blue district. And when you are running in a safe blue district in Texas, or anywhere in the country for that matter, it's not Texas, anywhere in the country, you have to placate the Democrat primary voter, the Democrat voting base. And that means you have to be the most wretched, demonic, commie savage on the planet. But then, if the day ever comes where you actually emerge from a Democrat primary and you have to run statewide or even nationwide in a purple or red area, all those insane demonic positions you just took, they're going to come back and burn you. Nevertheless, I think we should take a moment and just think about the positions the average Democrat has to take on things. Headline, this is from the Free Beacon. Texas's Tallarico scrubbed the website statements supporting trans kids and bold progressive ideas ahead of his Senate run. When you're a Democrat, your base is so demonic, you have to advertise trans and kids on your website. And then when you run for a statewide seat, it comes back to burn you. Would you like to hear what else the Democrat primary voter wants to hear? Remember, when you hear things from Democrat politicians' mouths, that's what Democrat primary voters want to hear. That's why they're saying it. For instance, this is not going to be about bottom. We'll come right back. I played this earlier about Chuck Schumer. You could tell there's a moment in this little interview where he's giving this answer, and then he pauses, and he's selling himself here to who? The Democrat primary voter.
18: It's a horrible thing to say that. One of the worst, most anti-election democracy things that's ever been proposed. They say it's all about ID, voter ID. It's not. They will remove 25 million people off the rolls. Why? Because they'll require, under this act, which is not going to pass, and we're not going to let it pass. We've defeated in court. I was a lead plaintiff in the decision to do that.
0: You hear that? And it's not going to pass, and we're not going to let it pass, and I was the lead plaintiff. Why is he selling so hard? Because the Democrat primary voter wants foreign savages voting in our election. James Tallarico is going to lose his run for Senate in Texas, and he's going to lose it in large part because he has had to spend his entire political career campaigning for the Democrat demonic voting base.
19: Yeah, and that's, I always think of myself as a Christian who hates Christianity,
20: yep.
19: Right? And like,
0: that'll play well in Texas. Have you ever been to Texas? Maybe you're listening in Texas now. Do you have any idea how many churches there are in Texas? Let me tell you what, this is going to be a real winner on the campaign trail.
19: Yeah, and that's, I always think of myself as a Christian who hates Christianity,
20: yep.
19: Right? And like,
0: yeah. Community College Jesse, you played a clip of Bottom speaking with the trans queer Latinx. Isn't the trans queer a double negative? Is a trans queer the same thing as a heterosexual? Sorry for the big words in the English language. I have said before about technology that you get to a certain place in your life and then you quit. And I'm actually there, meaning I'm not advancing anymore. I know that I probably have 20 years left on this earth, 25 maybe. I'm not going to get any better. And I don't want to get any better. I know there'll be new AI this. I'm not participating in AI. Not doing it. I know there'll be a new social media app, a new fancy gadget watch thing, something you can wear on your head that lets you see through walls. I'm not participating. Okay, I take that back. I'll absolutely see through walls. But for the most part, I'm not participating. Remember I bought that fancy new car a few years ago? Yeah, when I traded it in, I specifically requested something less advanced. I don't want to scan my fingerprint to start my car. I just want to get in and start the car, right? So I've stopped advancing technologically. I'm happy right where I am, and I'm not moving. I feel the same way about all the weird demonic LGBTQ freak mob stuff. It just continues to circle the drain and spiral down and down and down. It used to just be gay, and then it had to be lesbian and gay, which I thought lesbians were gay. And then, of course, that wasn't good enough, and it had to be bi, and I don't know, you're bi, apparently, which if you're a dude, you're not bi, you're gay. All right, that's one thing. And then, of course, it had to be the trans that came out of nowhere. Wait a minute, you're just attaching things to your body. And then, of course, all the other, they just kept going and going and going and going and going, and I don't care what any of it means. And I see these things. I'm a trans queer Latinx. What does it mean? No idea. Don't care. Not interested. Just sounds like weirdo freak to me. Whenever you say it, I just hear weirdo freak. Jesse, I'm going to put my 2 cents in for the day. I disagree about commending and giving credit to Tulsi for making a big splash announcement about Fauci right before she leaves. We already know he destroyed lives. Great. So she makes a statement. It means nothing other than a big splashy statement. My question to Tulsi would be, now that we all know, what are you going to do about it? Nothing. Okay. I understand that. I get that. In order to get legal action moving on something, you oftentimes need public awareness first. You realize that. The public awareness, it may not have teeth the way you want it to have teeth, but the public awareness is a necessary first step. Oftentimes, you don't get to skip public awareness and then actually get accountability on things. Have you ever heard that the Italian mafia resisted strongly drugs, dealing drugs? Look, they were always doing it on the side, but there were many mob families, many of them, the Gambino families, that they were one of these. They had a standing rule that if you were in the family and if you dealt drugs, they'd kill you. That was a death sentence. Why? Because they were such great guys? Well, no. The reason they would kill you is with the RICO laws and the strict gun laws we have, or gun laws, drug laws we have in the country, they're handing out 20, 30, 50-year sentences for drugs. No mafia boss wants to go to prison for 20, 30, 40 years. And so he told him not to do it. Okay, well, why did we have those laws? The public started demanding them. All that was downstream of the public getting angry about something and demanding it. You said, well, what's Tulsi going to do about Fauci? Nothing. She's retiring. And honestly, as DNI, she really didn't have the authority to prosecute or something like that. That's up to the DOJ. But without awareness, we never get a push to prosecute somebody like Fauci. Awareness isn't nothing. That's not everything, but it's not nothing. All right? All right. We'll touch on this Gavin Newsom stuff. We'll make fun of Brandon Johnson. Great news out of professional sports. Also, you should switch to Pure Talk. Did you enjoy the McVee Sog story from yesterday? 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

0: It's the Jesse Kelly Show on a wonderful Tuesday. Don't forget, you can email us, jesse@jessekellyshow.com. Let's check in on Democrat rhetoric after all these assassination attempts.
1: We have to stop dividing ourselves so much and try to find the common ground and unify, especially within the Democratic Party, because the person who is inflicting so much damage on every New Yorker's lives on a day-to-day basis is not 6,000 miles away. He's in 1600 Pennsylvania Avenue. And that is who the enemy is that we all need to unify to stop.
0: That's pretty healthy. You know what else is really healthy? Focusing on slavery. That's really going to lift people up.
2: I want to turn to another important part.
0: This is the mayor of Chicago, by the way.
2: I want to turn to another important part of this work. 2 years ago, I signed an executive order establishing a task force to shine a light on the harm that slavery and racist policies have caused and continue to cause, and particularly the harm that they've caused to Black Chicagoans, while more importantly, identifying pathways towards repair, opportunity, and investment.
0: You know how terrible that is. How terrible that is to continue to pour that poison out there. Jemele Hill, went on CNN. This is not only completely inaccurate, as in like black and white, completely inaccurate poison.
3: Anybody who studied any small bit of history knows the Electoral College is rooted in slavery. That was the entire reason that it was invented, essentially. And we should have gotten from up under it a long time ago. And not just because you have two women quite capable who lose the election. I don't have a problem with her argument. I think it's probably correct. And I think most people in this country, you want to, a big reason there's a lot of apathy is because a lot of people feel like their vote doesn't matter. And the reason they feel that way is because they look at things like, okay, let me get this straight. We can all agree and all.
0: The Electoral College was because of slavery. That is not even close to true. And worse than that, the people who consume that and believe that, they're consuming poison. That is poisonous. That is so bad for you. You will not live well if you consume enough of that. All right? I heard this on CBS. I didn't love it.
4: The Trump administration has released a new plan that would dramatically increase application fees in the U.S. citizenship process. For example, the fee for paper-based applications would increase from $760 to $1,330. The fee for online applications would jump from $710 to $1,280. This is a difference of $570. And importantly, the plan would also eliminate fee waivers and fee reductions for low-income immigrants who are, again, requesting U.S. citizenship.
0: Now, don't get me wrong. I like the move by the Trump administration, but we have currently fee waivers if you're trying to come here and you're poor enough. So if you're poor enough, we let you in without paying anything? What kind of a shattered immigration system do we have in this country? But of course, you know as well as I do, this was all done on purpose because Democrats are not a 50% of the country party. They are a 20% party that cheats enough and brings in enough foreigners to trash our elections. That's the only way they stay in power. That's why they openly brag about opposing the SAVE Act.
5: 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It's not. 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Why? Because they'll require...

0: 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I think Gavin Newsom's in trouble. This is Mark Halperin on Fox News.
1: Ladies and gentlemen, you know I've said repeatedly I don't think Gavin Newsom in the end will be a presidential candidate. And that was before this investigation of by federal officials into his family finances. I can tell you from Californians who are Democrats who do not want J.D. Vance or Marco Rubio to be president, this is a real investigation. There may be political elements to it, but there is a there in this investigation. And I think whether Mrs. Newsom is indicted or not, that this will be another caution to the family about what it would mean to their lives and their young kids if they get into this race.
0: I am hearing the same thing. I think Gavin Newsom might be in trouble.
2: And now,
3: here's a headline. Fire,
4: go, you know the thing.
2: Headlines we didn't get to.
0: MLB commissioner tells Senator Hawley Giants players won't be disciplined over Bible verses on Pride Night hats. We have a new administration and Republicans are finally figuring out how to show their teeth, and I love it. Tehran gets a 3-day holiday for the Ali Khamenei funeral. Their economy's already down and out. Should they really give people 3 days off work? Denmark to station conscripts in Greenland. I really hope the Danes have some kind of Viking stuff in their military. They probably don't because it's a little gay up there. But in a way, I hope they do. Tomorrow, we're going to be back for hump day, and we'll have a blast, all right? That's all.

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5: A warning from President Trump this primary day. I'm Lee Silicera, Fox News. The president saying if Democrats gain control of Congress, all his reforms will be reversed.
6: They voted against no tax on overtime, and if they got into office, you will have all of those taxes and all of that money that you're saving, including the big savings on Social Security, it's going to all be terminated. You're going to have to start paying again.
5: The president speaking this afternoon at a Mack truck facility in Pennsylvania. Democrats say they oppose the tax cuts because they say they mostly benefited the wealthy and corporations. Polls now closing in New York, where they're holding primaries for two New York City congressional seats, including one currently held by Jerry Nadler, who's retiring. In Maryland, Democratic Governor Wes Moore has won his primary, and as has Congressman Jamie Raskin. In South Carolina, Attorney General Alan Wilson has won the runoff election to become the state's Republican nominee for governor, defeating Lieutenant Governor Pamela Yvette. Tomorrow, the president heads to the Capitol for a strategy session with Senate Republicans.
7: The president will join Senate Republicans amid his push for passage of the Save America Act and new voter ID legislation that would also put restrictions on transgender athletes in female sports and transgender surgeries for minors. But previous efforts to approve the measure have fallen far short in the Senate. President Trump says it's up to Senate Majority Leader John Thune.
8: He's a leader. John's a leader. That's what being a leader.

0: leader about, look, we have to be able to get proof of citizenship when you vote. Otherwise, we don't have elections.
1: The session on Capitol Hill also follows several Senate Republicans joining Democrats on a war powers resolution aimed at ending U.S. military action against Iran.
2: Fox's Jared Halpern at the White House. The president also set to meet with NATO Secretary General Mark Rutte. The two expected to discuss Iran and Russia's war against Ukraine. 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
2: The verdict is in on a Florida boat crash that killed a teenager and left another with permanent injuries.
5: A Miami real estate developer's been found not guilty in a 2022 boat crash in Florida, which left a 17-year-old friend of his daughter dead and another teenage girl with traumatic brain injury and permanent disabilities. George Pino, who was piloting his boat as he and his wife hosted a Labor Day weekend birthday celebration for their daughter, rammed into a steel marker, capsizing the boat and sending its 14 passengers into Biscayne Bay. He was charged with second-degree manslaughter by prosecutors who said he was operating the boat on the wrong side of the channel and violating other rules. Pino's attorney saying he committed human error but wasn't a criminal and that he's deeply sorry for what happened. Lillian Wu, Fox News.
2: 5 days of military drills are underway in Taiwan to help make the island combat ready should China attack.
6: Tanks on the streets of the city of Taoyuan show how quickly Taiwanese military units can deploy. The exercises are designed to be realistic. Taiwan wants to simulate what could happen shortly before a Chinese naval assault, counteracting an escalation of so-called gray zone tactics that fall short of direct combat. That could include ship patrols and drone flights. China sends warplanes, drones, and ships towards Taiwan on a daily basis. Earlier this month, Taiwan fired rockets towards China for the first time as part of a military exercise. Jonathan Savage, Fox News.
2: A heat wave in parts of Europe, with France reporting its hottest day ever, prompting the Eiffel Tower and Louvre Museum to restrict hours. The record of 85.6 degrees, and forecasters say the heat is expected to stick around through the weekend. Red alerts have also been issued in Spain and the United Kingdom, with to the changing of the guard ceremonies canceled at Buckingham Palace over concerns for the horses. I'm Lee Silasera. This is Fox News.
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8: unlocks housing supply.
7: A note says Nancy Guthrie has died.
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7: The reflecting pool. Trump insists.
8: Somebody cut it.
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11: We're currently dealing with an issue on 6th Avenue westbound. It's actually the ramp, on-ramp from I-25 northbound to 6th Avenue westbound. The right lane is blocked due to that accident there. There's cones that are marking off the lane, so stay to the left. Also, Ridgegate Parkway eastbound at Meridian Village Parkway, there was a pedestrian automobile accident there that's causing some slower speeds on that eastbound side of Ridgegate Parkway. With traffic, I'm Jeffrey
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0: welcome back to the Ramsey Show in the Fairwinds Credit Union Studio. Justina is in Baltimore. Hi, Justina. How are you?
1: Hi, I'm doing good. How are you guys?
0: Better than I deserve. What's up?
1: My husband and I, we keep fighting, and I just want to know if he's right. We keep fighting about buying prepared foods while in baby step two. Is he right?
0: What's a prepared food?
1: So, like, frozen meals or, like, prepared lasagna, or in particular, I buy these chicken burrito bowls to eat while I'm at my second job.
0: Are you guys aligned on everything else?
1: Yes.
2: What's the problem, the quality or the price? Because that stuff is not expensive.
1: I don't think it's expensive at all. The chicken bowls are $13.97, and he says I can make them, but I prep our
2: what are you spending on groceries
1: during the week.
2: What are you spending?
1: Oh, we spend about $200 every 2 weeks.
2: Okay, so $400 a month?
0: What's your household income?
1: I make 61 and he makes 58.
0: Okay, and you're attacking debt, obviously, with intensity.
1: Yes.
0: And so how much debt are you attacking?
1: We have 45 in student loans, and then 37 in credit cards, and then 195 on our house. But unfortunately, his mother passed away, so we just inherited 104.
0: Which is going to clear all your debts?
1: Everything but the house.
0: And you're not going to be in baby step two anymore?
1: Right.
0: And so then it doesn't matter if you buy prepared meals anymore.
2: And by the way, it didn't matter before either. If you were spending $400, if you were spending $100 a week on groceries, that's really, really good.
0: And it's really low.
2: It's really low. Now, if he says to you, you're responsible for the meals, and I don't like this food, I don't enjoy it, can we please do something else? That's fair. But if he's saying on price alone, I would disagree with what he's saying.
0: Okay, let me tell you what normally happens when I've been coaching people in these situations. That we've found one thing that absolutely doesn't matter to argue about, but there's a whole lot of big things that we should have been arguing about that we're not.
2: Right.
0: Like he's still buying $2,000 guns or something and bitching about a $13 burrito.
1: Mm-hmm.
0: That's what I find a lot of times. Or you're buying something else that he's really frustrated about, but he's pointing it over here at the burrito instead.
2: Yeah.
0: Am I missing something? I mean, is there a coach purse in the story that I missed?
1: No. But he's just a tightwad. Right. I think maybe.
0: You guys are in complete 100% agreement. There's no argument about everything else in your budget, and you're running a $400 food budget.
1: Yeah, I guess the only thing different in our budgeting that we want to do is I want to take Rachel's suggestion and add a stupid line item for those things that just pop up, and he doesn't want to do that.
2: He's a tightwad.
0: Well, no, he's trying to be very, very intense, but here's the problem. You end up, if you lose the wife, if you lose the spouse, over a $13 burrito, you didn't win the war.
2: You threw the baby out with the bathwater.
0: Okay. Now, again, she's not trying to buy a $6,000 Coach purse. Mm-hmm. Okay. There's no Louis Vuitton in this discussion. There's no expensive firearms mm-hmm. in this discussion or whatever it is that we want to talk about, boy toys and girl toys or whatever. Okay. That's not in the discussion. So this is simply, okay, so what I'm going to coach him to do is this. You win the argument. Because it doesn't matter.
1: Mm-hmm.
0: It doesn't matter. $13 does not fix your all's life.
1: Right.
0: Okay? So you win the argument, but he needs to learn the art of letting you win some battles so that we win the war of working on this together. It's more important. It's 99% important that both of you stay enthused and pointed at the problem. It's 1% important as to whether you buy a burrito.
1: Right.
0: You got me? So
1: Yes,
0: you know,
1: sir.
0: There might be a dollar or two technicality, and Jade's a better expert on food. Yeah, she says there's not.
2: No, I mean,
0: she
2: there,
0: says it's not out
2: is.
0: Of line.
2: It's
0: but
2: not...
0: even if it was $5 more in a $400 budget,
2: right.
0: He could win the math, but it's stupid.
2: Yeah, you're
0: don't
2: gonna...
0: lose your wife for $5.
2: He's right. It's going to be cheaper for you to cook everything from scratch, but $400 is a fair budget item. Like, that's a fair amount to spend on groceries.
0: Cheap.
2: It's very low.
0: Very, very low. Yeah, very low.
2: As it is.
0: We don't see that hardly ever. So, overall, you win the argument, but if I had him on the line, I would coach him and say, dude, more important that she's enthused and focused on the overall plan than the $13 burrito. What she's asking is not so far out there.
2: Yeah. It's like when I ask my husband to make up the bed, and he makes up the bed, but he does it a little bit different than the way I do it. And if I get on to him...
0: Then you get to make it up.
2: Pretty soon he ain't making
0: up
2: the bed.
0: Yeah.
2: You know?
0: Yeah.
2: It's almost like that happened this weekend.
0: Did we just bring up a real analogy?
2: A real metaphor.
0: Okay. Yeah, that's exactly it. I mean, yeah.
2: You know, if
0: you're going to gripe about the way I do it, you get to do it.
2: That's right.
0: And so you lose the battle of helping with housework over the wrinkle in the corner
2: that's
0: of the bed.
2: That's right.
0: It's the same thing. It's the same thing. So let's get on the same page. Let's decide what's really important here. What's really important is we get out of debt, stay out of debt, we're generous and we build wealth, and we're on a plan together.
2: That's right.
0: This is what causes people to be wealthy, not $13 burritos or the lack of them.
2: Caught up on this burrito.
0: Either one. Yeah. Well, I tell you what's flashing through my head is those stupid bags of chicken breasts from Sam.
2: Yeah.
0: We lived on those things when we were broke. And I hate
2: you never
0: those things
2: see it
0: to
2: again.
0: This day.
2: Yep.
0: Anytime I'm at a restaurant, fine dining or otherwise, we have a chicken breast.
2: Oh, no, thank you.
0: No way. Or we
2: tuna
0: have
2: fish.
0: The other one was tuna fish.
2: Yeah, I remember you said that.
0: She would make tuna fish sandwiches, and I would take them to work, and they'd be in the work refrigerator, and by lunch they'd be soggy.
2: Gross.
0: When I smell tuna fish, my net worth goes down. Now, just the smell of it reminds me of being broke.
2: It's cat food.
0: It's just. Somebody else needs to eat that health food because I'm not doing it. It's that simple. I can't do it. Reminds me of being broke.
2: I totally get it.
0: It's just the smell of it. I smell it and I feel broke.
2: I feel that. That's how I am with oatmeal.
0: Because the last time I ate it, it was like soggy, sat there in the refrigerator. The bread gets, it's so gross. And so that's that's the stuff he's going to remember now.
2: Yeah.
0: They're going to remember the $13 burrito or whatever when they're the other side of this someday, and they're millionaires.
2: Mm-hmm.
0: They're baby step millionaires. And we had this stupid discussion over that.
2: Yeah.
0: The other one that was funny was Sharon and I had this huge fight, three little kids, because I thought, I'm that guy, spending too much at the grocery store. And she's like, all right, King Genius.
2: You do it.
0: Get your butt in the car, and let's go to Kroger. And we go up and down the aisle, and you know what I discovered? She was doing a pretty good job.
2: I love it.
0: And my level of criticism for her future deal making on the groceries was none at all. Because otherwise I get to do it, and I couldn't do any better anyway. But I had this opinion from afar that I had this figured out until I got marched down the aisle of Kroger.
2: Very good, Dave.
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0: Hey, guys. 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
0: 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Hi, Joseph. How are you?
10: I'm doing good, Dave. Thank you so much for taking my call. It's a pleasure to speak with you.
0: You too. What's up?
10: Sir, I'm a welder by trade. And I am looking to start my own mobile welding and fabricating business. To get this off the ground, I'm humoring several avenues to pay for the startup cost of this. The big cost, I already have the rig and I already have the welder. So the two main costs are taken care of, but there is a substantial amount more that needs to go into getting this thing ready if it's going to go out and do the job. The first avenue I'm humoring is selling. My wife and I both have our cars paid off, and I'm thinking about selling my 2017 Subaru Crosstrek, which Kelly Blue Book, last time I checked, will get me about 13.5, maybe, that ballpark. We are expecting our third child here at the end of July, and my welding rig is not car seat friendly. So we would be down to one vehicle for the kids if we made that move. The second avenue I'm thinking about is I have about $150,000 right now put away in traditional and Roth IRAs, and I'm thinking about taking some of that out to fund this.
2: How much do you need? What's the dollar amount that you need?
10: I'm thinking from all the quotes and everything that I've been putting together, it's going to be maybe around $10,000 to be serious, to have the right equipment on this thing.
0: For what? You've already got the rig.
10: Power tools, toolboxes, cylinders, gasoline tanks, business cards, for gasoline. I would just say that as well, because it's a 1981 Chevy Custom Deluxe, so this thing drinks gas. So when welding rod, if you know anything about welding, there's nothing cheap about it, sir.
0: So you're a welder now, right?
10: Yes, sir.
0: What do you make now?
10: I make just shy of $73,000 a year, so $35 an hour.
0: Okay, and so if you take this rig out as a side hustle and do some welding, is that in conflict ethically with your day job?
10: No, sir.
0: Okay. Are you already doing that?
10: No, I just got the welder back from the shop. Tuned up the welder, so I'm not currently accepting jobs.
0: I understand the rig as it sits today is less than ideal, but I also understand it will weld.
10: Yes, sir.
0: So go weld something and get you some money from that job and use that money to upgrade your equipment, and then go weld something else as a side hustle and get you some money. I mean, crap, you can make $10,000 in your side hustle pretty quick.
10: I know.
0: And pour it all back into equipment and get your rig ready, and then you spend 6 months to a year as your side hustle making sure this is actually going to work in terms of you're going to get enough business to offset, because you don't quit your job until you have this thing proven.
10: Of course.
0: So go weld something, man. They'll get you some business today. You can roll up, weld something, and they'll write you a check, right?
10: It is, sir. No doubt.
0: Okay. That's where you get the money.
10: I understand that, Dave. I'm just saying that, like, when I go out there and do the job, because I do construction repair. Like, that's what I specialize in. And so I add wear plates and a bunch of other stuff to construction equipment. So, like, I need acetylene torches. Like, if I just show up with a welder, just the welder on its own is not enough to do the job right and effectively. And I would be saying no to a substantial amount of work because I don't have the tools needed to go and get.
0: I'm not saying this is your 5-year plan. I'm saying it's your 5-week plan. Listen, I started this business on a card table in my living room. It made $300 million last year. 100% of the equipment in this place, and there's millions and millions and millions of dollars of it today, was bought with money we made in this place with equipment we didn't really like. And then we upgraded to equipment we liked with the money we made from the equipment we didn't really like. This is my 7th studio that I built that I'm sitting in. The first one wasn't even soundproof. We had to put up tape in the hallway, crime tape, that to keep you from walking down the hall and talking because it would have gone over the air. That's less than ideal, to say the least. And that's how this show started. And it makes millions of dollars now. The show alone does. So start with what you got. Borrow your buddy's acetylene torch. Pick up some stuff from the, you know, if you got to pick up some supplies from the vendor and tell them you'll pay them at the end of the job, they'll do that. And then get your butt down there and do some welding. If you wait until everything's perfect to start, you're going to figure out that even your perfect plan wasn't perfect. Go make some money and use that money organically to pour back into the business. That's what I would do.
2: That's what I would do.
0: I wouldn't sell the Subaru with a kid on the way, and I sure wouldn't touch my 401k, and I for sure wouldn't borrow the money to buy stuff that I'm not even positive yet exactly what I need. I think I know. I think you do know, but I'll guarantee you, you're not 100% right on your shopping list.
2: Yeah. There's something to cut back.
0: So, and by the way, as soon as you get a piece of equipment, you'll see another one that looks better. Welcome to the world of being in the trades.
2: Yeah, you have to have a version one. You have to have a V1 to start.
0: Yeah, just start minimal functional. Minimal functional and get going. Get going. Make the thing make money. And that's how we start. And, you know, I've had to tell the engineers we're wiring stuff in here. They come in with these bids to redo the studio on stuff. It's been here for 6 years. Okay, great. Looks okay to me, yeah. But the electronics are tired. I didn't know they'd been running.
2: Yeah.
0: So, okay. But, yeah, okay, good. So what? And then they bring in, like, we're going to build the freaking Taj Mahal of electronics. No, we're not. Minimal functional, boys. Go back and figure it out. This is a business. We're trying to make a profit, not make a profit for the electronics store.
2: What you're saying is so right. You know, it's the same thing when Sam and I started our business. I didn't have a computer. I had my phone. And we couldn't afford for me to get a computer, so I had to do everything like this. And, you know,
0: you
2: do what you got to do.
0: Yeah. But please, yeah. So first thing is go make some money to properly equip your truck, your mobile welding shop. And then once that's done, then go make enough profitable business in a short period of time as a side hustle to prove to yourself at least a minimum of 6 months worth. To prove to yourself you can at least make more than you are making now. I actually think it's all going to work. I think you're going to go make a whole bunch of money.
2: Absolutely.
0: But I will tell you that we coach about 10,000 small businesses, and a lot of them are in and around the construction world. And one of the things those guys all laugh with me about, and I make fun of them all the time, is you guys will spend all your profit on tools.
2: And trucks.
0: Trucks. And, well, true. I mean, because Chevy ran some Silverado through a mud puddle. And so you think you got to have a new Silverado on the construction site so some moron can back into it with a backhoe.
2: Oh.
0: And that's, you know, it's a hilarious. Construction people, they're just boys with toys. And we just buy, and I need a backhoe, and I need a skid steer, and I need this, and I need, yeah. You don't. Don't use up all your profit buying gadgets. And that's not what he's saying.
2: But
0: there's a tendency in that world to do that.
2: Yeah, even the business cards, it's like, you don't need that yet.
0: You don't need a business card.
2: Use your mouth.
0: I don't have a business
2: card.
0: You don't need a business card. You need an email address.
2: That's all you need.
0: And you need a text
2: number. A telephone.
0: And a phone. But you do not need a business card.

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3: Former CBI DNA analyst Missy Woods has agreed to a plea deal.
4: She was accused of mishandling or manipulating data in over 1,000 cases during her nearly 30-year career. Woods was initially charged with 102 felonies, but in Jefferson County Court, pleaded guilty to four charges: committing a cybercrime, perjury, attempting to influence a public servant, and forgery. Prosecutors dismissed the rest of the charges. She faces between 8 and 16 years in prison when she's sentenced in September. So far, one conviction has been overturned due to Woods' misconduct. Many other post-conviction challenges have been filed. Nia Bender.
3: Douglas County is adopting an emergency ordinance imposing penalties for using off-highway vehicles like electric dirt bikes on roads.
5: This ordinance is in response to, quite frankly, outrage from the community about what people are experiencing in their neighborhoods and their parks on their roads.
3: Sheriff Darren Weekly. That's the latest. I'm Carrie Mack.
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7: A couple of things on the major highways going on right now. I-25 southbound, approaching Highway 36 and I-270. There's a crash in the left two lanes there. That's causing backups all the way to Thornton Parkway. Look for an additional 7 minutes to your commute there. Also, 6th Avenue eastbound, approaching Federal. The right lane is blocked due to a crash. That is involving two vehicles, and police are on the scene. With traffic, I'm Jeffrey Dalle.
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14: Ronaldo scored twice to lead Portugal to the 5-0 win over Uzbekistan. Two more matches are on tap for this evening. Panama takes on Croatia, and Colombia squares off with DR Congo.
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0: Kayla is with us in San Francisco. Hi, Kayla. How are you?
1: Hi, Dave. How are you? Thank you for taking my call.
0: Sure. What's up?
1: Oh, yeah. I have a question. How can I get my husband to be financially transparent with me as far as bank accounts, debts, and income?
2: So when you ask him, what's his response? You tell me what you say, and then you tell me what he says.
1: So I am not included in the bank account. I'm a stay-at-home mom, so when I ask him, you know, what it's in the bank account, he never gives me an exact amount. He always kind of goes around it and says, oh, we're okay. We're doing okay.
2: Does he get upset with you if you continue to ask?
1: No, he's, for the most part, a very calm person. He just kind of takes the conversation to a different, you know, direction. He tries to avoid all that.
2: So if you said, instead of you telling me the balance, can you just give me the login? That way I can check it whenever I want. What would it be his response?
1: I think he told me once that he would rather be in charge of the finances so that I wouldn't have to stress about it.
2: What? And you say, well, it's not stressful for me. I just want to see it.
1: I've told him that, and he avoids it at all costs.
0: How long have you been married?
1: We've been married for 3 years.
0: Okay. All right. Somewhere along the line, someone gave you guys a bad message about how a relationship actually works. And they someone told him and someone told you that your vote doesn't count. And your vote counts. So it just depends on how crazy you want to get to make your vote count. Because my prediction is this, that as long as you continue to build up resentment and anger inside of you because he's treating you like a freaking doormat, the longer that goes on, eventually you're going to blow. And when you do, your marriage will be over and no one will be able to talk you into staying because you will have put up with this for 10 years or 15 years or 8 years or whatever, and you will have had it and no one will be able to dial you back in. I've sat in coaching sessions with couples and watched their marriage come to an end because they let this stuff go on and on and on and on and on, and finally they blow up.
2: Mm-hmm. Now, here's another take. I think Dave is right. Here's another way to consider it. I think that sometimes in these situations, when people want to prevent transparency, a lot of times it is because they have something to hide. And what's making me think that is because he's framing it in the way that you have the problem. Oh, I don't want, you'll be too stressed out. You'll be too worried. You'll be the one really, right? When really the problem is he has the problem. And he's not saying, I just don't feel comfortable. I just need to get a grip. He's making it sound like you're the person who has a problem. So that's a red flag for me. And I do think that this has to be brought to a counselor. Because whether it's what Dave said or whether it's what I said, both of those are not, you can't continue down that path that way.
0: He's real calm and you're real sweet until you're not.
1: Correct.
0: But this will come to an end because you're getting pretty frustrated. You just called a couple strangers on a podcast with millions of people listening and told your story. You're already pretty frustrated.
1: Yeah.
0: And so it's starting to build. And I don't want it to blow. And so, you know, I think, honey, if we can't come to an arrangement where I have the same vote you have about our money and we both know what's going on with the money and my name is on the account and I have full access, there is going to be stress in the house, but it's going to be yours because I'm about to create some stress for you.
2: Yeah. And another, I'll tell you what Dr. John Deloney would say. He said, you know, when you have those conversations, frame it in the story that you're telling yourself. And say, you know, the way things are, the story I'm telling myself is that you're locking me out because you have something to hide. And the story I'm telling myself is that if this doesn't change pretty soon, I will blow, and that this will cause, you know, damage to our relationship that won't be able to be repaired. That's the story I'm telling myself. I don't want to keep going down that path, right? That's another way that you could frame it.
0: And so either we can come to an arrangement by Friday afternoon where my name is on the account and I have full access to everything and you and I are making financial decisions together, or I'm going to go see a marriage counselor and I'm going to ask you to go with me because I don't want our marriage to end, but that's where this is heading. Yeah. This does not end well.
2: No, it never. It doesn't. It
0: doesn't end well.
2: And let me paint this.
0: If you're the guy doing this, you're not taking care of the little woman. If you're telling yourself that, you're so full of crap you can't breathe. That is an absolute lie. All it is you're a control freak.
2: And we see the other side of it all the time. How often do people call in, they've been married forever, and they've allowed this to persist. The husband passes away. The wife had no idea.
0: No idea what's going on.
2: No idea. And there's debt, and there's this, and there's that.
0: And by the way, she can't get on the checking account. They go and get a court order because there's no will, because Bozo hasn't really been running the stuff right.
2: Yeah.
0: So, Bubba, you're not taking care of the little woman. That's just bull crap. That is not what's working. So the little woman is like a full-grown person, and they can carry half of the emotional stress of this household with you, and should know what's going on. And by the way, the unknown is much more stressful than the known. It creates much more anxiety when you don't know what's going on and you make up stories in your head about what's going on than when you actually know the truth.
2: That's right.
0: You go, crap, I thought it was a lot worse than this. I'm glad to see that we're in this situation. You know, so, the unknown is way worse than a bad known for creating anxiety.
2: Absolutely.
0: You're not helping someone, but that's not the truth. He's really not trying to protect her.
2: No.
0: No, he's hiding.
2: Yeah, he's hiding something.
0: Or he's controlling.
2: Controlling, yeah.
0: Or both. Melissa is in Pennsylvania. Hi, Melissa. How are you?
3: Hi, Dave and Jade. Doing well. How are y'all?
2: Doing
0: good.
2: Great.
0: How can we help?
3: Good. Okay. I'm a little nervous. So here we go. So we are selling one of our homes, and we're expected to get roughly $120,000 in equity.
0: Mm-hmm.
3: So we're on baby step number two, but should we continue following small to large, or should we pay off all of my student loans because rates are expected to go up?
0: How much do you have in debt?
3: Consumer debt is $59,571, and student loans is $124,825.
0: Oh, that is consumer debt. Okay. So you've got $183,000. Okay. And you got $120,000 coming out of the house. What are you going to do for a place to live after you pay all this down on the debt?
3: So we actually have two homes. So we're selling that one, and then we're going to rent until, and then we're selling our second home. Actually, both are up for sale. And so then we're going to rent.
0: Oh, good. So what's the other one going to bring?
3: Probably maybe $9,000, because we've been in it less than 2 years, so we'll have to pay capital gains.
2: And then you'll have...
0: You won't pay capital gains on anything except the gain.
3: So...
0: How much did you say? How much did you buy it for?
3: We bought it for $320,000.
0: And what will it sell for?
3: It's on for $360,000, but...
0: That's 40.
3: It's on the market for...
0: So 15% of 40 is not 9. No, that's not... Yeah, your taxes aren't as much as you thought they were. That's what I thought. Okay, anyway, it doesn't matter. Still didn't clear it. Okay, so what's the $59,000 in debt?
3: Credit cards and my car. We paid off my husband's truck.
0: How much do you owe on your car?
3: My car is $19,906.
0: Okay. Well, the credit cards are a higher interest rate than the student loans.
2: I really don't think it's going to matter. I would do it in the normal way, smallest to largest, because you're still going to have your income to put towards cleaning up the rest of the debt. And if you go at lightning speed like we suggest, it's going to be negligible either way.
0: Yeah, you're going to pay it off really fast either way. But clearing up all the credit cards and the car debt, that's going to clear up a bunch of cash flow to be able to attack the balance of what you don't get to. You're only going to have about $60,000 left to knock out.
2: Yeah.
0: No, I would work the debt snowball in order.
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0: Jackie is in Harrisburg, Pennsylvania. Hi, Jackie. How are you?
12: Hi. Good. How are you?
0: Better than I deserve. What's up?
12: I was wondering if you could help me determine a comfortable monthly payment for a house and how much I should put down.
0: Not counting 401k and not counting health insurance, only having taxes out, whatever your take-home pay is with only taxes coming out, we recommend a fourth of it on a 15-year fixed rate. And so if you're coming home with $5,000, not counting 401k and not counting health insurance, just taxes coming out, you're coming home with $5,000, and that's the proper amount of taxes coming out of your check, then you would say a fourth of that would be $1,250.
12: Okay. And would you, and with my assets, I was wondering how much of it I should put down on a house.
2: Whatever the amount will get you to that number.
0: No, as much as you can. That's not okay. Not retirement.
2: Yeah, that's a good point, yeah.
12: Yeah, I have a substantial amount of stock, and I don't know if I
0: should cash it out and put it on the house.
12: Like all of it.
0: Yeah.
12: And just pay
0: can you pay cash for the house?
2: Yeah, how much is the stock?
12: I have about 250 in stock, and then a little over 60,000 in cash.
0: So 310, you could buy a 310 house for cash.
12: Okay.
0: Is that right?
12: I would still have to pay cash or pay tax on the stock. So
0: yeah, but I mean, you, approximately, you, give or take, you're going to be able to pay. You're going to be able to pay up to $300,000 or so, and pay cash for a house. What price range home were you thinking of?
12: I wasn't sure. I got approved for 400. I could have probably been approved for 500.
0: You could probably be approved for whatever. Approval doesn't matter.
2: Yeah, they'll take you up to
0: approval. Yeah. Just means that the mortgage company wants to loan you money. That's like asking a dog if it's hungry.
2: Now, Jackie, you have no debt, right?
12: Correct.
2: And you do you have any other emergency funds? Any cash sitting around?
12: It would just be that $60K.
2: Okay.
0: And what do you make
12: in cash? My take home is about 4,700 cash, like after taxes, like I net 4,700 and then I do have child support. That's about 2,800. So about 7,500 per month.
0: How old are the children?
12: They're just starting elementary school. So I'm going to definitely need childcare at least for the next 5 or 6 years, which is about 1,200 a month.
0: Yeah, but you're going to be 10 years, you'll be getting child support, give or take. So, okay.
12: Correct. Yeah, at least 10 more years.
0: So, here's the thing. Here's what we're why we're bouncing around with all these questions. What we're trying to get you to is 100% debt-free as soon as possible, house and everything, because if you had zero payments on a house and you have $7,500 coming in, you could build wealth very quickly.
12: Okay.
0: So, in other words, your most powerful wealth-building tool is your income, and when you're not giving it to the bank, whatever the bank is, in this case a mortgage company, then you have it freed up to build wealth with. And it becomes a lot of money, millions of dollars, fairly quickly if you don't give it all to the bank. So, you know, mathematically, and I don't live in Harrisburg, Pennsylvania, so I don't know. But mathematically, if you paid cash for a $260,000 house and had $20,000 or $30,000 in an emergency fund, and you had no payments, and that would suffice for your children for the next several years, you could live there 4, 5, 6 years or whatever and be safe. If you did that and you took $7,500 and you started putting aside several thousand dollars a month, you're going to become a millionaire fairly quick. That's the most extreme side of what we teach. Mm-hmm. Now, if you want to back all the way down to up to, you know, the maximum we would ever tell you to do, and I'm really uncomfortable in this conversation telling you it's even okay to do that, is a fourth of your take-home pay, so about $2,500.
2: I don't even think I would recommend that because...
0: Well, I mean, it fits with our guidelines.
2: It does.
0: Fourth of your take-home pay. And so we're talking about $2,000 approximately a month on a 15-year fixed with $300,000 down. You know, that's going to get you a lot more house than I was talking about a while ago, right?
2: It is.
0: That's going to get you in like a $600,000-$700,000 house, so three or four times the house that I was discussing, and you're still fairly conservative.
2: Mm-hmm. I think I'd go some. If I were in your shoes today, Jackie, I'd probably be, if it were Jade in your shoes, I'd go somewhere in the middle. I might not pay full cash, but I might say I'm willing to finance a little bit. But what I'd be thinking about, and this is just based on some of the calls we get, I'd be thinking about what my life would look like if child support were to change in a major way, and I were no longer getting that money. I'd want to be well within affordability, because we do get calls where that amount changes and it's like, what do I do? I was dependent on this. So yeah, if I were in your shoes, I'd veer more towards the cash, but maybe I'm financing one or two, you know.
0: Before I even did that though, I would go investigate and say, I'm going to look at houses for $270,000 and go, I'm going to pay cash.
2: Mm-hmm.
0: Because I got to tell you,
2: that's pretty
0: you'll be
2: nice.
0: Really wealthy.
2: Pretty nice.
0: You'll be pretty wealthy. I mean, $270,000 house paid for, zero debt, zero stress.
2: Yeah.
0: All you got to do is make money and save it and be generous with it and take care of those kiddos.
2: And that would still be somewhat of a temporary thing because you could then, I mean, gosh, you could up in house in 5 years.
0: You buy that house in five years, it'd probably double.
2: Man, that's nice.
0: And then you take that $500 and put a bunch of money with it and move up. That'll get you a long, long way.
2: That is very
0: nice. People don't think that way anymore.
2: Yeah.
0: Zillow tells you can't do that.
2: You got to start at $1 million.
0: You got to start at $1 million startup house. But except that the typical is not. By the way, first time home buyers, the number one, the main price, the average home price for first time home buyers in America, $199,000.
2: Wow.
0: Nationally. Now, again,

0: this garbage disposal for mica top cabinets. Okay?
1: The vinyl, the rollout vinyl
0: floors. It. Yep, exactly. The rollout vinyl floors, because they were big then.
1: Yeah.
0: You know? And so, you know, well, it was only $67.5. Yeah, but a lot of you people would be going,
2: well, it doesn't look like that on television. My Instagram account doesn't show a house. Because, you know, if you walked into a house like that now, y'all would go, well, we're going to have to spend $1 million to fix
1: renovate
2: it up.
1: That's true. That's why when you look at pictures from the 80s, everybody looks poor.
0: We thought we bought a house. We had a brand new baby. We bought a house. And we thought, and the next house we bought was $100,000. And it was 1,900 square feet, and it did have a dishwasher and two-car garage. Moving up.
1: Moving on up.
0: So you got to think about the house I grew up in, man. I mean, it's 1,000 square feet, 1.5 baths. The little doors were hollow core doors.
1: Mm-hmm.
0: There were no secrets in this house.

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4: Results rolling in. I'm Lisa LaSera, Fox News. New York, Maryland, South Carolina, and Utah holding primaries today. In New York City, former city comptroller Brad Lander, endorsed by Mayor Zoran Mamdani, has defeated incumbent Democrat Dan Goldman in the state's 10th district, which includes Lower Manhattan and Brooklyn. In New York's northern suburbs, Democrat Kate Conley has won the nomination for U.S. House. She'll face Republican Mike Lawler in November. In South Carolina, Attorney General Alan Wilson has won the runoff election to become the state's Republican nominee for governor. In Maryland, Governor Wes Moore has fended off a primary challenge, and Congressman Jamie Raskin has won his primary. Maryland Democrat Adrian Boalfo has advanced to November's general election in the race to succeed his retiring former boss, Congressman Steny Hoyer. This as a federal judge throws out a Trump administration's lawsuit seeking access to Maryland voter rolls.
5: Maryland is one of the more recent of a number of states that have had judges reinforce their hold on voter rolls. While the Justice Department says it's entitled to the lists under civil rights law, Judge Gallagher says she won't grant it just because the DOJ says it should have them. Democrats and some Republicans have objected to federal control of voter data since elections by law are run by states.
4: Fox's Cornell Scott. President Trump set to meet tomorrow with NATO Secretary General Mark Rutte, where Iran will likely be part of the conversation. Rutte says NATO countries agree with the president's handling of Iran.
6: You see now massively European allies pre-positioning their assets close to the strait, so to be able to help, for example, when it comes to demining.
4: On Fox's special report with Brett Baer, Rutte also said the president is doing exactly what is needed when it comes to Iran. 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
2: A demonstrator who shot and wounded a police officer during a protest outside a Texas immigration center last July 4th, sentenced to 100 years in federal prison. Benjamin Song was convicted of attempted murder last March after prosecutors say he wounded a police officer at the Prairie Land Detention Center in Alvarado. The seven other protesters received prison terms ranging from 30 to 70 years. The Trump administration announces a coordinated nationwide crackdown on federal health care fraud.
3: 455 defendants faced charges filed or unsealed over the last 2 weeks, accused of submitting $6.5 billion in false claims to taxpayer-funded health care programs.
4: This announcement marks the greatest combined federal and state effort in combating health care fraud in history.
3: Acting Attorney General Todd Blanche says one defendant billed nearly $1 billion for unnecessary wound grafts. A Texas doctor's accused of rubber-stamping cardiovascular tests for student-athletes, one who actually did have an enlarged heart.
5: And he suffered sudden cardiac arrest and died on the basketball court just weeks later.
3: Assistant Attorney General for Fraud Enforcement Colin McDonald, the charges are filed in 45 states and U.S. territories. Chris Foster, Fox News.
2: New charges for a pair of St. Johns County inmates who wanted to break out of jail in Northeast Florida.
6: Paired together in the same cell on multiple felony charges, 38-year-old Joseph Izzy and 20-year-old Joseph Silcott hatched a plan for a jailbreak. That from the sheriff's office. They wanted to rip the toilet and sink from the wall, punch a hole through it to scramble out of their cell. Izzy snitched to staff that Silcott had a weapon and threatened him with it. Cops searched their cell, discovering the sink and toilet damage. Camera footage showed the inmates breaking the window. Both were seen in possession of weapons and escape tools on different dates and times. Cops say Izzy confessed to planning to get contraband shipped to them using a drone.
2: Fox's CJ Papa. I'm Lisa Lacera. This is Fox News.
0: Have you heard the news? Good news for homebuyers. A new bill
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0: A note says Nancy Guthrie has died.
8: Somebody knows something.
0: The reflecting pool. Trump insists.
9: Somebody cut it.
0: Next on the Trump Agenda.
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0: Welcome back to the Ramsey Show in the Fairwinds Credit Union Studio. Jade Washall, Ramsey Personality, is my co-host today. Susie is in Lubbock, Texas. Hi, Susie. How are you?
1: I'm good. How are you?
0: Better than I deserve. What's up?
1: Well, I'm under a solar contract, and I was wondering if y'all knew of a more economical way to get out of a contract. I talked to an attorney, and they want $8,000 to get out of the contract, and they guarantee they can do it.
0: Well, you got the wrong attorney.
1: Okay.
0: Any attorney that wants to make you a guarantee for $8,000 is not telling you the truth. There's no such thing as a guarantee. What do you owe the solar company?
1: Well, it's a 25-year note. Right now, I pay $209.
0: What's the balance? What's the payoff balance today if you paid it off?
1: I don't know.
0: Okay. How long have you had it?
1: 2 years.
0: Okay. And how much is it a month?
1: $209, and it goes up every year.
0: Okay, and is the solar company that sold it to you, they obviously sold the note to a bank, I'm sure, right?
1: Yes.
0: Who's the bank?
1: It's sold twice, and I'm not sure. It's not a bank. It's a, I'm not sure.
0: Okay. It's a finance company of some kind that's bought the paper. Is the solar company that sold it to you still in business, or have they bankrupted?
1: No, they're in business. And Everbright was the name of the company on the note.
0: Yeah. Okay. All right. And why is it that you think you should be able to get out of it? Why did the attorney think he could get you out of it?
1: Because they misrepresented it when they sued me.
0: Your phone's breaking up, hon. They misrepresented what?
1: They misrepresented the solar system to me when they installed it.
2: In what
1: way? I thought that he said that we could just, it was more like a lease. And if we didn't like it or it didn't work out, we could just call them and they would come get it.
2: Did you lease the solar? Is it a lease program?
1: No.
2: Okay.
1: No, it's not.

0: Right. Yeah, I mean, anytime that there's a fraudulent misrepresentation in the process, the company that sold it to you could be sued. And the there's a rule that the Federal Trade Commission has passed that says the holder of the note is liable for the same fraud that the actual solar company is. And the solar business has been so, there's been so much bad stuff go on that the Federal Trade Commission has a regulation now that this, if fraud was proven, if they prove that they lied to get you to sign this note, and they lied about the note, and you can prove that, and you prove that, then the contract would be canceled.
1: Well, that'd be the hard part.
0: I don't know how you're going to prove it though, because it's just your word against the salesman, right?
2: Right.
0: You don't have anything in writing that says that.
2: No, what he said, I do not. Mm-hmm. I don't really just got a note that was filed, mm-hmm. and that's all I ever got from them.
0: Did you ever think while you were doing this that this was not a good idea, considering the way they talked about
2: it? Yes. Yes, I did.
1: Mm. Got to go with that gut reaction, that gut feeling.
2: I know.
0: There's not an automatic switch you can flip that solar contracts are forgiven. There's no such thing. There's a couple of companies that went broke, and the entire company was a shell game, a fraud thing. It was an embarrassment to the Obama administration, was one of them. And a couple of those companies, the loans have all been forgiven, but en masse, but under a class action thing and a Federal Trade Commission movement. But most of the several hundred companies have gone broke. Your company hadn't even gone broke because the tax credits went away. And when the solar tax credits went away, the solar business got really hard. And I think you probably have been defrauded. I'm not an attorney. I have messed with attorneys enough to know that it's not easy. And any attorney that makes you a guarantee is a shyster. They don't have the ability to give you a guarantee. Our court system is not that efficient or just. If justice was done, a judge would walk up, look at this, and say these people were taken advantage of, slam the gavel down, and 30 minutes later you'd be out of the loan. That doesn't exist in our country. This is going to take years with an S. And it's not an $8,000 event, because it sounds like you've got tens of thousands of dollars of note here. But I would continue to investigate it, because I do think you probably have been defrauded just on a practical basis. Now, whether you can prove that in a court of law and get this done, I don't know. But I would talk to some more attorneys and interview some different ones. But please hesitate to do business with an attorney that makes a guarantee. Oh, $8,000, I got this.
1: You're right.
0: That's somebody that wants your
1: $8,000. Sounds like another scam.
0: Somebody wants your $8,000. It is going to cost you some attorney's fees, but they should be, if someone is efficient in how they do this, they should be lower than the payoff balance on the solar. And, again, you're going to have to prove... you're going to have to prove the fraud, and I don't know how that's going to happen here. But I would learn more about it by talking to a few more attorneys and try to get one that's a little more professional than the last one you talked to. Linda's in Wisconsin. Hi, Linda. How are you?
3: Hi. I'm doing good. I'm so glad I get to talk to you.
0: Sure. What's up?
3: Thanks. Well, I am wondering if I should be investing in the market, given my current somewhat unusual circumstances.
1: Tell us more.
3: So I'm 60, and I was diagnosed with cancer several years ago. And I am in remission, but when I got diagnosed, it was quite advanced, stage 4.
1: Wow.
3: I left my career of 30 years and went on full disability so I could focus 100% on my health.
0: Good for you.
1: Yeah.
3: And luckily I heard of you right a couple of years after that. I wish I had heard of you decades ago. I'd be in a different situation right now. But so I do make pretty good Social Security disability. I do have margin. I own my home. I own my car. I have no debt. no children, no spouse. And I have a small nest egg of about 115,000. But that's everything. You know, that's my emergency.
0: Are you living on the Social Security disability?
3: I am.
0: Okay, and you don't have another pension other than that?
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0: Continuing with Linda, 60 years old, recovering from stage 4 cancer and now in remission. Paid for house, paid for car, no debt, $120,000 in the bank, living on her Social Security disability. Is that a fair summary of what you told us so far?
2: Yes.
0: How long have you been in remission?
2: 3 years.
0: Wow. Congratulations.
1: Excellent.
0: That's awesome.
2: Thanks. I just stopped treatment.
0: Yeah. So happy for you. Wow.
2: Thanks.
0: You feeling better?
2: Sort of. Well, I'm still undergoing a lot of surveillance and close monitoring things. And,
0: yeah. The cure just about will kill you, right?
2: Right.
0: Wow. It's incredible.
2: Yeah, just the stress.
0: And
2: my concern is that I'm only utilizing a high yield savings account right now, and I'm quite risk averse. I'm very cautious.
1: Is that where the 115 is in a high yield savings account?
2: Yes, exactly. Yeah.
0: If I were in your shoes,
2: 350 a month.
0: If I were in your shoes, I would learn some things about the market and about mutual funds from a SmartVestor Pro, and I would move. I'd probably leave about 30,000, maybe 40,000 in a high yield savings for your emergency, and I'd move the rest of it into some mutual funds to where you can get a lot better rate of return. So to give you an example, in 2023, the market went up 26%. High yield savings was 3. In 2024, the market went up 25%. High yield savings was 3. In 2025, it went up 18%. High yield savings was 3. It's up 8% year to date right now. And if it continues on that pace, it'll be up 16% because we're at about halfway through the year. And high yield savings is 3. So the difference for you, and it would not have been appropriate where you were, but those are unusually good years in the market. So you don't expect that. Okay. But if you make 10, let's say you've got $100,000 in there, which you wouldn't quite have that much in there. But if you make 12% on it, that's $12,000. If you make 3% on it, that's $3,000.
2: Yeah.
0: And so that starts to add up. So I do want you to sit down with a SmartVestor Pro and begin learning about a good mutual fund. It could be that all you do is something simple as an index fund, which is a very calm, it does exactly what the stock market does. Okay?
2: Okay.
0: And risk, so you own a home that has zero guarantees, but you are comfortable with no guarantees on your home because you are comfortable with the track record, the history of single-family homes as an investment. And that was wise.
2: That's true.
0: Okay?
2: That's true.
0: But you got no guarantee there, and you're risk-averse. But that's a steady, calm investment that has a huge track record. And so if you look at a good mutual fund that's been open for 80 years or 70 years, and it's got a track record, and it feels like buying a home emotionally, risk-wise, because you learn about it and over time, and you're not doing it because Dave said do it. You're doing it because Linda looked at it, and Linda is wise, and Linda is intelligent, and Linda is going to put Linda's money in, and Linda feels okay. You follow me? And you don't do it because the guy at SmartVestor Pro said to do it. You do it because you learned about it and you felt good about it. And then you're not going to perceive the risk.
1: Yeah, and I think we should give her tickets to Investing Essentials.
0: That's just good.
1: For free.
0: Absolutely. Good idea. Yeah, I'll be doing that September 1st and 2nd with George. It's a virtual event. You can just log online. $199 tickets. I'll give you a ticket. We'd love to have you watch. Good idea. And we'll get you signed up, or we'll get you hooked up with a SmartVestor Pro, too. Christian will pick up and help you learn how to do that on the site. But take your time, Linda, and learn.
1: Yes.
0: Just like you did when you were buying the house, and you got comfortable with the risk. Liz is with us. Liz is in Green Bay. Hi, Liz. How are you?
8: I'm good. How are you?
0: Better than we deserve. What's up?
8: I'm wondering how I can convince my dad to get on the same page with me about my 20-year-old daughter purchasing a home. He's trying to dissuade her from doing that, and I'm trying to convince her that it's a good investment.
1: Let's find out which of you is correct. Tell us more about the 20-year-old daughter.
8: So she currently lives with me. She does not want to go to college. She has made that very clear. She has currently, she just bought a car for $19,000 in cash, so she has no debt. She has another $20,000 in savings. She would get a $10,000 gift from me. She would get a $7,500 gift from my from the company that she works for that is fully tax-free and forgivable after 3 years as long as she stays with us. And then she would also be eligible for $15,000.
0: Stays with us.
1: Do you both work at the same company?
8: We do. Mm-hmm.
1: So if she hold on. So if she leaves the company, she owes the $7,500 back?
8: Correct.
1: So let's check that one off the list. She's 20 years old. We don't know what she's going to do.
0: What does she do at that company?
8: She works in the billing department.
0: And what does she make?
8: She makes about $45,000 a year currently.
0: And you want her to move out and start her life because she's been very successful so far and is a great kid. Your dad doesn't want her
8: to do that.
0: Your dad doesn't want her to buy a house. Why?
8: He wants her to go to college, and he's afraid that if she purchases a home, she will choose not to go to college.
0: But she's not going to go to college.
8: She has no desire to go to college.
0: You put it out as a foregone conclusion. Has she decided she's not going to go to college, or you decide she wouldn't go to college?
8: No, she's decided. I've gone to college. My other child's gone to college. She has determined she does not have any interest in going to college.
0: Okay.
1: What does she want to do for a long-term career? Does she know?
8: She's not 100% certain, but our company has a very upwardly mobile track for people in her position.
0: Billing?
8: Without a college degree.
0: Upwardly mobile track out of billing?
8: Correct. Our current director of customer service started in billing.
1: I'll tell you what. I think she's doing a great job. She's got the cash car. She's got a job. I like the idea of her moving out. I think she's ready to move out. I don't think she needs to buy a house right now. I don't think she's ready for that. I'd love if she got an apartment and continued to rent and save, because I think the $7,500 is off the table. I would not want her to take
0: that. On that no.
1: Yes, that's off the table. So she's got $30,000, but really she's got less than that because she would need 3 to 6 months of expenses for an emergency fund. In her case, I'd say 6 months of expenses.
0: Yeah.
1: And so for that reason, she's just not ready financially yet. And she, and let me add this, financially not quite yet, and I would love to see somebody rent for a while before they buy, to just go straight from mom and dad's house to mm-hmm. I have a place that I own. That's a major, I mean, you know what home ownership feels like.
0: Yeah, move into a one-bedroom apartment, buy your own milk for a while.
8: Yeah. Now, she does pay rent to me.
0: I don't care.
1: But it's not her place. She doesn't have to worry about if moisture is building up in the crawl space. You know what I'm saying?
0: I want her to be out on her own and none of you telling her what to do. And let's work on that for a while and then talk about buying. The second thing is I don't want her career to be decided as a track at one company. I want her to choose a career. What does she want to be doing making a lot of money at 30 years old, 10 years from today? And what must be true that's not true today about her? Because she probably needs some kind of continuing education. Very few people with zero continuing education after high school do well. Now, we have a lot of, quote, high school graduates that become very successful. That's true. But they have continued their education, even if they didn't do it at a four-year college. They go to seminars. They read books. They've got a constant track. They're on a personal growth. And they're very aggressive. Dave Thomas comes to mind. This started Wendy's.
1: Yeah, right.
0: A high school graduate, okay? The Wendy's Hamburger King. And not Burger King, Hamburger King of Wendy's, right? And so, anyway, yeah. So I want her to think about what she wants to be. And then if that company is the best place for her to be, that's fine. But just saying, oh, she's got a great track at the company, that's not a career. That's a job.

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3: Strong to severe storms are set to move through Denver this evening, primarily impacting the Metro, Front Range, and Eastern Plains. Fox 31's Liz McGiffin says those storms are set to move into the forecast and last overnight, producing damaging winds and hail.
4: We could be talking 2 to 3 inch hailstones. So that's upward of golf ball to baseball size hail for those thunderstorms that are just waiting to get going.
3: On Wednesday, we should see more sunshine and haze from wildfire smoke moving in from Utah. And oil prices remain precarious as the U.S. and Iran work on a permanent peace deal. Gas Betty Petroleum analyst Patrick DeHaan says the recent downward trend is based on speculation.
5: Oil prices are reflecting the likelihood that the strait will reopen. If it doesn't in the next few weeks, if we see no change at all, oil prices could go right back to spiking.
3: He even says that gas prices lag behind oil prices by about 2 weeks. That's the latest. I'm Carrie Mack.
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1: Today's question is coming from Kevin in Oregon. He says, a lady recently called in the show regarding giving up her late husband's firefighter pension to get married again. You calculated her $50,000 annual pension income as equal to a $500,000 investment. My question is, where do you invest to get a 10% return like that? All right, so he's wondering, and I think a lot of people ask that question because we quote, if you invest the way that we teach, you can expect a annualized rate of return of between 10 and 11%. And that is true. If you invest the way that we speak about, you can say that. Now, I'll start by saying, if you just look at the S&P 500, which is just baseline index, if you look at that from inception, if you look at it from 1926, you're going to see annualized rate of return of over 10%. That's what you're going to find.
0: About 11.8.
1: It doesn't mean that every year it's that. I mean, just the last call, Dave quoted the last 3 years was in the upper 20s. So there's years where it's very high, unseasonably high, I'd say. And there's years where, we have dips and there's months where we have drops. But if you add all that together and accumulate all of that information, you're going to find an annualized rate of return of around 10 to 11%, 11.8, which is what Dave just said. Now, that's S&P 500. We're telling you, hey, if you do it our way, you're investing in a mix of four different types of mutual funds, right? We say growth, growth in income, aggressive growth, and international. And when you do that, these are funds that are seeking to beat the average rate of return of the S&P 500. So you really should be doing even better than the 10 or 11% that we tend to quote around here. So that's where we're getting those numbers before. We're not talking about after inflation or this and that. We're just saying that's the rate of return. That's what it is. And so that's where that comes from. Dave, do you want to add anything to that?
0: No, that's it. That's the average annual rate of return. That's what it is. And so the stock market has averaged. The S&P 500 is the most accurate measure of the stock market, has averaged 11.8% since it started. And again, in 2023, it was 26%. 2024, it was 25%. 2025, it was 18%. This year, it's up 8% as of today. And this is halfway through the year. So if it annualized that, that'd be 16. Mm-hmm. So all of those 4 years will beat the average. But that means there's some years that don't beat the average. That's where an average comes from. But it still beats high-yield savings account of 3 or 4%. Every year, except occasionally it's down.
1: Mm-hmm.
0: But, I mean, if you go back and look the number of years that it was actually down, it's almost none, okay? 3 or 4 out of 25, that kind of thing.
1: Mm-hmm.
0: And so, that's what you're looking at. And, I know what you always heard, but you heard from people that didn't know what they were talking about. That's the actual deal. Go pull it up. Pull up the S&P 500 index and look at it for yourself. You can look at the charts. Google will pop them right up for you. And it's pretty simple to do. It's not really rocket science. The other reason I use 10% on something like that is it's really easy for everyone listening to visualize.
1: Yeah.
0: 50K
1: right.
0: is 10% of 500. You don't have to do a lot of, fancy math to get there. I mean, you can do that if you got out of the third grade. And so I can put that out there, and someone riding in their car doesn't have a car wreck trying to calculate this, right?
1: Exactly.
0: And so it's just we throw it out there. But that's again, some years might be 8, and some years might be 28. But the average is about 11.8. And so that's where that comes from. Samantha is in Charlotte, North Carolina. Hi, Samantha. How are you?
2: I'm good. How are you?
0: Better than I deserve. What's up?
2: Okay, so my question is, I'm about 20K in debt, 17 of that being on a car loan. But I currently live in my mother's home. She owns it. I don't pay rent or mortgage. But she can be kind of controlling, and, she has threatened, for me to leave at any time. And my question is, do I pause baby step number two and paying off all this debt or and leave, or do I try to pay off all this debt first?
1: How old are you?
2: I'm 33.
0: And why are you at 33 years old living in your mother's home?
2: Well, I was in a domestic violence situation until my mid-20s. I got divorced with three young kids.
0: That's
2: and
0: a good
2: then I
0: moved
2: in with my parents when my dad was sick and dying. He passed away, and then my mom's sister's husband also passed away, so they moved into a home together, and my mom gave me this home, but she never signed it over to me.
1: Mm-hmm. Okay, got it. That makes a lot more sense.
0: Okay. And how much do you make a year?
2: About 45.
0: And how old are your babies now?
2: They are 9, 10, and 11.
0: Okay. And you got an awfully expensive car, don't you?
2: Yeah, I messed up on that really bad.
0: Yeah, you did. Hmm. Well, I can't tell from, I mean, it sounds like you've gone from one toxic relationship to another to another.
2: Yeah.
0: Now the latest one is your mother.
1: Yeah, why is she threatening to kick you out? When you say she's controlling, what's that mean?
2: On the day-to-day, she's not so bad. Like, she tells me I can do whatever I want, that this is my house or whatever. But then, like, if I were to make any kind of decision that she's not in alignment with, she's like, well, then you can just leave.
1: About the house or about your life?
2: Anything. We have a vacation coming in August that we really can't afford. Well, I can't afford to go on, but she's paid for everything. I'm afraid to even tell her I don't want to go because I'm afraid that will cause backlash.
1: Okay, I see. Okay. Your mom has a lot of money? Is she wealthy?
2: She's middle class. She's doing okay.
0: So here's what I would do. I would leave.
1: Yeah.
0: Life's too short. You at some point in your life have to be able to make a decision without a domestic violence partner or an abusive mother. At some point in your life, you've got to reach a point that you get some healing. And you need to get away from this.
1: What do you take home every month? How can we find you something you can afford?
2: Monthly, I'm about $2,600.
0: Yeah, you're going to be in a super cheap rental of some kind that's going to be uncomfortable. But you got to choose which hard thing you're going to do. Hard thing
2: There's
0: is putting up with your mother, or hard thing is putting up with a rental place that's not pleasant, because that's where you're going. The other hard thing is put up with your mother. Now, what I might do is this. I might catch her in a good mood and say, Mom, we've got to change the way we interact. And I, after everything I have been through, I cannot sit on an unstable situation where every time you get mad, you threaten to throw me out. And so if you're not going to deed this to me by the end of next week, I'm going to have to move, Mom. And give her a shot at deeding it to you.
2: Right. I've previously tried that. The home needs repairs.
0: Then leave.
2: And I brought it up to her. And
0: then leave.
2: I was like, okay.
0: Then leave. If you're not going to play through on that, Samantha, if you're not going to stand up and say, either give it to me and I'll deal with the repairs and I'll deal with the house and it'll be mine, but I can't live in a situation emotionally anymore where someone's constantly pulling the rug out from under me, where every time I go to sit down, somebody pulls the chair out, like a second grade prank. And I've been through too much to live like this anymore. And if you're not going to deed it to me right now, I'm gone.
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0: Our scripture of the day, James 5:16. Therefore, confess your sins to each other and pray for each other so that you may be healed. 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Les Brown said, in the end, it is the person you become, not the things you achieve, that is most important. Well, we wish we could get to every call here on the show and every question, but we can't. 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Katie is with us in Seattle. Hi, Katie. How are you?
1: Hi, I'm good. How are you guys?
0: Better than we deserve. What's up?
1: Great. Okay, so my husband and I have a bit of a quarrel. So we're in baby step two, and we're trying to decide what's a necessary expense, because we're differing on something.
2: What are the things you're differing on?
1: It's really one thing. Most of the budget, when we've gone through, has gone well. But we have someone who cleans our home once a month, mm-hmm. because we both work full-time. We both push 50, 60 hours outside of the home. We have four children, and it's just...
0: How much is that expense?
1: Most of the cleaning. It's $320 a month.
0: Mm-hmm. And what's your household income?
1: $240.
0: Okay.
2: How old are the kids? They might be your cleaning service. That's why I'm asking.
1: I wish they were less than one, three, okay. Nine, and we have an 11-year-old. But
0: you mean you can't get less than one to do any work? Wow, that's shocking.
1: I wish. Yeah. No, he's cute.
0: Wow. Who's taking care of less than one while you're doing 60 hours a week?
1: We have daycare, so we just try to work our schedules so that, you know,
0: gotcha.
1: The other one is.
0: Okay.
2: And
0: yeah.
2: Is that high amount of hours, that's to pay off debt, right? That's a temporary thing, or is that just the nature of your jobs?
1: Right now, the nature of our jobs, mine should be easing up in the next couple months just because it's not. I'm feeling very burned out, but my husband's will be for the foreseeable future.
0: What's the amount of debt again, not counting the house?
1: Oh, yeah. We have 87 in student loans and then another 40 in consumer. Eight of that's a car, and then the rest is credit card.
2: So just one car?
1: Okay. We have two cars, but the other one's paid off, yeah.
0: Okay. With your income and your hours, $325 is not the end of the world. It's not going to keep you from winning.
1: Yeah.
0: Okay. And the fact that you're stressing over it means you really are squeezing this budget.
1: Trying.
0: Okay. That means that's a good sign, because it means you guys are considering everything.
2: Yeah.
0: You know, you're pushing the pendulum to the other side, because you make a lot of money, and if you push it way, if you really are squeezing everything else out, you're going to knock this debt out really quick, aren't you?
1: I think we could have it done. You know, we have daycare and all that, but I think still in under a year easily.
2: Yeah.
0: And 325 doesn't change that.
1: That was my thought. And it isn't a representation.
0: The way you've described this, now granted, you're making the case for the 325, so we'll have to consider that. But even with that said, the way you're discussing it and the fact that you are discussing it tells me everything else is probably squeezed pretty good.
1: I would like to think so. It's really been over the last couple months, and we're just every month we tighten down more and more. So.
2: Now, what you could do is you could, if you really wanted to get extreme, you could test it, because I'm guessing 320, is that somebody coming once a week?
0: Yeah.
1: No, it's once a month.
2: That's once a month? You need to find a different cleaning service. That's what I'm going to tell you, because that's expensive. But I was going to say, if you wanted to test it, you could always go back. If you test it and everything just goes crazy and your house is a mess, you could always go back. Mm-hmm. But if you wanted to test it and say, can we get through, can we make this work, you could.
0: Yeah.
2: Not saying you have to.
0: But because I think you have cut out eating out, right?
1: Yes.
0: And you have cut out vacations,
1: right? Probably been the most painful.
0: You have cut out vacations.
1: Yeah, not going anywhere.
0: Okay. And so the two of you are working together, and you're pushing everything through. And again, it's does the math matter, or does this represent something emotionally in the behavior that matters? And I would say no on both of those after talking to you. So that means I keep them.
2: Let me go back to this a second, because I'm a mom, too. Okay. I have two. I don't have four. But when you said once a month, it did hit me different, because the part of the cleaning service that you want is the things that you're not going to touch, right? Like, it's you want them to clean the blinds, and you want them to, you know, vacuum in the couch. Those are things you don't have time to do.
1: Mm-hmm.
2: But the day-to-day stuff of doing the dishes and sweeping the floor and vacuuming, you have to do that stuff anyway. So I kind of, for that reason, I kind of do feel like, because you still have to do the laundry, right? Like, you got to wear clothes. So I kind of feel like you don't need this. If you said they're coming once a week and that's what's keeping things going, that feels different than they're, because what are they doing once a month?
1: They like deep clean, so they get like, baseboards and floors and windows. We got
2: I think I disagree. I think that you could let that go for a while, and if there's a little bit of dust on the blinds, I think you would.
0: So Katie, we're absolutely no help.
2: We're not.
0: Because Jade is on your husband's side, and I'm on your side, so we're no good at all. We're no help at all. I think it's good either way.
2: Yeah.
0: Truthfully, there's not a wrong answer. There's not a slap my hand on the table and go, "You people are stupid."
2: She does have an 11-year-old though.
0: Do what?
2: She does have an 11-year-old who can get the Swiffer up on the ceiling fan. That's all she needs.
0: Wow! Send them to the salt mines. I like it.
2: Dave, come on now. You know the stuff you were doing at 11. I don't have to tell you what I was doing at 11. Yeah. We were cleaning. We were the cleaning service.
0: Yeah, that's true. Not the 1-year-old, but
2: just the 11-year-old.
0: I'm always good. If somebody is smart enough to ask the question, they're probably okay.
2: That's
0: when they don't ask
2: point.
0: The question, the ones listening that we just gave permission accidentally.
2: Yeah.
0: That scares me more than Katie.
2: I agree with that. I do agree with that.
0: So, Katie, you and your husband talk it through. You could try it with or without. But what's probably going to happen is you guys are going to continue to get more and more and more intense, and you're probably going

0: cousin besting.
1: You won't regret it if you cut her.
0: No.
1: And bring them back later. Bring somebody back later. You'll be okay. Back. You'll be okay. That puts this hour of the Ramsey Show in the books. We'll be back with you before you know it. In the meantime, remember, there's ultimately only one way to financial peace, and that's to walk daily with the Prince of Peace, Christ Jesus.

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3: Candidates advancing. I'm Lisa Lacera, Fox News. Results coming in races in South Carolina and Maryland.
4: South Carolina Attorney General Alan Wilson winning the state's GOP gubernatorial runoff, defeating Lieutenant Governor Pamela Evett. Both candidates earned President Trump's endorsement, Wilson locking it in last week. Wilson will take on Democratic State Representative Jermaine Johnson in November's race to replace Republican Governor Henry McMaster, who is term limited. In Maryland, Democratic incumbent Wes Moore winning the party's nomination for governor, defeating longshot Democratic challenger Eric Felber, a physician.
3: Fox's Kristen Goodwin in New York. State Assemblyman Micah Lasher has won the Democratic nomination for a seat being vacated by his former boss, retiring Congressman Jerry Nadler. He faced a crowded field that included John F. Kennedy's grandson Jack Schlossberg, as well as Trump critic George Conway. Three allies of New York City Mayor Zoran Mamdani have won the nominations. Congressman Dan Goldman, a two-term incumbent, was beaten by former city comptroller Brad Lander. And Mamdani-backed State Assemblywoman Claire Valdez defeated the handpicked successor of retiring Congresswoman Nydia Velazquez. And Dario Lisa Chevalier has won the Democratic nomination for U.S. House in New York's 13th congressional district, defeating Adriano Espaillat. President Trump says that talks with Iran are moving along.
5: The Iran economy has been crushed and their defense industrial base has been damaged so severely that it'll take them many years to rebuild, many, many years. And now we're trying to work out a deal that's fair.
3: The president speaking at a Mack truck facility in Pennsylvania. Over the weekend, Vice President J.D. Vance traveled to Switzerland to begin negotiations with Iran. He said they have built a strong foundation for further discussions. This as the Senate, for the first time, has approved a war powers resolution that would block further U.S. military action against Iran. The move, though, is largely symbolic. 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
2: Federal investigators have released more information on what caused the collapse of a Florida condo, which killed nearly 100 people.
3: Nearly 5 years after the collapse of the 12-story Champlain Tower South in Surfside, Florida, investigators from the National Institute of Standards and Technology's National Construction Safety Team explained their findings on the disaster's cause. They pointed to two columns that held up the pool deck that began to fail 3 weeks before the collapse on June 24th, 2021, the product of flawed design and faulty construction. The report also makes clear what was not the cause, including vibrations from nearby construction, sinkholes, and foundation failure. While no one has been held criminally responsible for the incident, a class action civil lawsuit settlement of more than $1 billion was reached a year after the tragedy. Tanya J. Powers, Fox News.
2: Supreme Court has ruled ExxonMobil can sue Cuban state-owned companies in American courts over property seized by Fidel Castro's government.
4: The U.S. Supreme Court ruled 6-3 in favor of U.S. owners of Cuban property taken more than 65 years ago. The justices reversed a lower court ruling that found Cuban state-owned companies are immune from lawsuits in U.S. courts. ExxonMobil is seeking compensation for assets that were owned by Standard Oil, its predecessor, including more than 100 service stations and an oil refinery. Chinico Solda, Fox News.
2: The NCAA has adopted new rules that will give Division I athletes 5 years to play five seasons, beginning at enrollment or the academic year following their 19th birthday, whichever comes first. It eliminates waivers for extended eligibility except for pregnancy, religious missions, or active duty military service, and extensions will no longer be issued for athletes who were injured. The new rules go into effect this fall. The language also was included in a Senate bill intended to address numerous concerns across college sports. I'm Lee Silasera. This is Fox News.
1: Have you heard the news? Good news for homebuyers. A new bill
5: unlocks housing supply.
1: A note says Nancy Guthrie has died.
6: Somebody knows something.
1: The reflecting pool. Trump insists.
7: Somebody cut it.
1: Next on the Trump Agenda.
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15: 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Chelsea is in Dallas, Texas. Hi, Chelsea. How are you?
16: I'm good. How are you?
15: Better than I deserve. What's up?
16: Well, the simple question is should we sell our house to, which should let us completely pay off all of our debt, rent for a couple of years, save up, and then buy again?
15: Wow. Pretty bad out there, huh?
17: Big move.
16: Yeah, well, we bought this house. My previous house, my husband and I married in 2021. I bought a small home on 2 acres that, because of COVID and everything that happened, it doubled in value. And so when we sold it, because it would only fit 3 of us and there were going to be 4 of us and now there's going to be 5 of us, there wasn't a lot on the market. We ended up buying something that was really at the higher end, but we were going to have about $40,000 in our savings account from the sale of that property, since I basically doubled my money on it. And we put 20% down on this home as well.
15: Okay, so what do you owe on this home today?
16: We owe about $240,000, $242,000, okay.
15: And what is it worth?
16: Market value is, should be somewhere between $270,000 and $285,000.
15: Okay. And how much debt do you have?
16: We have about, between credit card debt and medical debt, about $22,000.
15: And that's all your debt?
16: That's all of our debt.
15: How much do you owe on your car?
16: We don't have any car payments. We tried to do pretty well.
6: What do you pay every month for this mortgage?
16: It's $2,200.
6: And what do you guys take home?
16: We take home, it just kind of depends. I work at my church 3 days a week, and then I keep my niece during the week. But as I said, I'm coming up on some maternity leave, having a third, and so my income will be out of it. So my husband brings home.
15: Now, what do you make now?
16: Somewhere between $45,000 and $5,000 a month.
15: Okay.
6: Combined.
16: Depending on my hours. Combined.
6: Okay. And then,
15: your hours are getting ready to go away because of maternity.
16: Correct.
15: So you're seeing the pinch. So it's not really the debt. It's the house
6: mortgage
15: that's going to kill you.
16: Right.
6: It already is.
15: It's already
6: once you
15: very
6: leave,
15: high.
6: Yeah.
16: Yeah. Well, and that $40,000 had to go, that we had, had to go to pay for court fees because I had to take my ex-husband back to court to protect our son.
15: Yeah, that doesn't matter. I mean, I'm sorry for that, but it doesn't matter. Yeah. What matters is you have a $2,200 mortgage with a $4,000 take-home pay, and that's getting ready to go down.
16: Right.
15: And that's going to be your house payment's going to be 50% of your take-home pay. Now, when you say $5,000 take-home pay, do you mean after taxes, or have you taken out 401k and other stuff out
6: insurance.
15: Of that?
6: Insurance.
16: Correct. That's what comes into our bank account.
6: Okay.
15: Yeah, how much is going to 401k?
16: He has a state job, so I think we do as much as we can to match what the state puts in.
6: Do you have an idea of what a dollar amount might be? Just an idea.
16: I don't. I'm so sorry.
6: What about insurance? Do you have a dollar idea of what that might be each check?
16: Insurance is like $700.
6: Okay.
15: A month?
16: He's covered completely for free, but it's like $700 whether you have one dependent.
15: Okay, so
16: or
15: when we say $5,000 is coming into your check, but when we're talking about the ratio to your house payment, we mean just after taxes, not after 401k and after insurance. So we're going to add back probably $1,500 bucks to this in terms of running the calculation. So the $2,200 doesn't sound quite as bad then until you quit work to have a baby, and then it starts sounding bad again.
16: Right.
15: So what is your plans after the baby comes home and you have a normal maternity?
16: After that, I will continue to watch my niece. And so all of my income will come back in about 6 to 8 weeks.
15: Okay. All right. No, I would not sell your house to pay off the debt. I would tell your husband to get two extra jobs and work through the extra debt. That's what I would tell. And he probably needs to do that anyway just to cover for your maternity losses right now so that you guys can stay afloat for the 6 to 8 weeks. You get the other side of the 6 to 8 weeks, and if you've got an extra $1,000 or $2,000 a month coming in from working all the time, you can knock out $20,000 worth of debt fairly quick.
6: You can. I'm going to go out on a limb. I still think the mortgage is a problem. Even if you're take home with $6,000, this is still high. This needs to be your mortgage needs to be closer to $1,500 for what you're bringing in. And I think that if you have any other money goals, it's just going to elongate it. I think you bought too much house.
15: What's your husband do?
16: Yeah. He works for the state of Texas.
15: Okay, so he's working 40 hours.
16: Yes, okay. He does.
15: In order to keep this house, he's going to have to have a good lucrative side hustle for this to make sense.
6: That he wants to do for a long time.
15: And that's if you had no debt.
16: Right. Okay.
15: In other words, the house is the problem, not the house solves the problem.
16: Yeah.
15: When you called and said, do we sell the house to get out of debt? No. You might have to sell the house because you can't afford it.
6: Yes. It's a separate problem from the debt.
15: Yeah. Mm-hmm. But if I'm in your all shoes, I would stop his 401k today, his contribution to the state, and I would pick up two extra jobs to cover your maternity downtime. And then as soon as you're back, you guys just go into full attack mode and cut up all the credit cards and attack them in that order. smallest to largest. Get rid of those, and when those are gone, then you've got to assess. You need to be bringing in the door, not counting insurance and 401k, $6,000 to $7,000 for this to begin to make sense.
6: Yeah, and let's talk about it from the viewpoint of the viewer. The 25% rule that we're talking about, there's a reason for that, because if your mortgage starts to eat up more than that, then you're not able to do the other things that we teach. You need to be giving 10% somewhere in generosity. At some point, you're going to need to be investing at least 15%. At some point, you're going to need to have margin to be doing that along with putting extra towards your house. And if you let your mortgage creep up to 40 and 50% of your take-home pay, all of that plus eating and just living a normal life honestly becomes impossible.
15: Well, and you end up, the next car is debt.
6: Yeah.
15: Because you don't save for a car. The next vacation is debt because you don't save for a vacation. The next Christmas is debt because you don't have any room. You're pinched. It's why we call it house poor. You become house poor when your payment is too big a percentage of your take-home pay. Economists would say you don't have enough disposable income after you cover necessities.
6: We call it margin.
15: Yeah, exactly. And you need that margin to be able to build wealth, to be able to be generous, and to be able to build a quality life. And if you pinch yourself with a huge freaking house payment as a percentage of your take-home pay, it's very difficult to do. You guys are right on the line. If he's going to get normal raises and does a good side hustle, you probably could keep this, but you're going to have to make that a part of your life. He's not working 40 hours and you keep this house. It doesn't work.

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0: Skip is in Minneapolis. Hi, Skip. How are you?
1: Hanging in there. How are you?
0: Better than I deserve. What's up?
1: Yeah, so I've got a custody battle ahead of me. I've recently had to get a lawyer. And I've been working the baby steps. I'm in baby step two. I've got my starter emergency fund, a little more right now. I think I've got about $1,300 in that. But with my debt and with this custody battle on the horizon, I'm just really trying to look for the best way to navigate this. Obviously, I don't have all the money for a lawyer, which would put me further into debt, which is not what we want. Otherwise, I'm looking at either bankruptcy or selling my house.
0: Okay. So I guess, and what do you owe on your home?
1: I owe $193,000.
0: And what's it worth?
1: $100. It's worth between $299 and $324.
0: Okay. So you got somewhere around $100,000 in equity. And how much debt do you have?
1: I have roughly $60,000.
0: Okay. All right. So simple math says if you sold the house and you paid off all your debt, you'd have $40,000 in a war chest to fight with, and you'd be a renter.
1: Yes.
0: That's one quick solution without getting into too many details, but that's just balance sheet transfer stuff. Now, what's your income?
1: I gross about $4,600 a month.
0: How many children do you have?
1: I have three total.
0: And how old are they?
1: I have a 12-year-old daughter, a 8-year-old son, and then the one that I'm going into custody battle for is my 20-month-old daughter.
2: Are you trying to get full custody or shared custody?
1: Probably full.
0: Why?
1: So her mother is disabled, and then this past weekend had a mental health crisis and ended up in a treatment facility.
2: Okay.
0: Okay. So, are you married? Remarried?
1: No. I have not to this. No. No, okay. Not to this relationship.
0: Okay, so you have, the older two children, where are they?
1: So they're from a previous marriage, mm-hmm. And I have them 50% of the time.
2: Okay. So it's just the 20-month-old in question, and you're saying the mom is not a safe environment?
1: As of right this second, no.
2: Okay.
1: No.
0: It just depends on how scorched earth you want to go on this. What's the nature of your $40,000 or $60,000 worth of debt?
1: Yeah, so I have roughly $26,000 on a Parent PLUS loan that I agreed to take on when I, was initially going to school. I've got $9,700 on my student loans. I've got about $4,100 on a credit card, and then $9,200 on a roof.
2: Mm-hmm. There's part of this, and I don't know, Dave, you could probably speak to this a little bit better, but if the judge is looking for fitness, it might look good for you to say, I've got $40,000 saved. I don't have any debt. You're a renter and you live in a really nice place. That could look good. It looks nice and responsible if that's what you're going for. And I like that.
0: Well, and you have the money to fight with. Because mm-hmm. right now, I don't know where you get $10,000 to hand an attorney right now.
1: Right.
0: And that's what you're going to need to get started.
1: Yeah, I think I was quoted about $4,000 to $6,000. If there's really no battle, if she decides to just be agreeable to mm-hmm. everything, otherwise I'm looking at upwards of $15,000.
0: Yeah,
2: and it could go on and back and forth, really, continuously.
1: Right. Okay.
0: I don't know where you're going to get $10,000 unless you do this.
1: Okay.
0: Your income's not that high. There's nothing in this. If you quit paying all the debts, that's fine. It's not. You quit paying those student loans, you'd catch up. Half of America's defaulted on their student loans, so you can go back and pick that up later. But that's not a cash. That doesn't give you the cash flow to come up with $10,000 quickly. and right. you don't have anything else to sell or that I've heard of. Do you have money in savings or investments anywhere?
1: I mean, so my investment, I ended up pausing it, so I've only got like $200 in an IRA. I've got $1,300 in my savings. After this month, I'll have closer to
0: $2,000.
1: Mm-hmm. But that's, I mean, that's really about it. I don't have a vehicle. Yeah. I'm borrowing one currently. So I don't have that.
0: How old are you?
1: Really. I'm 34.
0: Are you paying child support on the other two?
1: No.
0: Okay, and because you have 50%. Okay.
1: Correct.
0: 20 months old.
1: Yeah.
0: The only way I know how to answer questions that are super difficult like this one on this show is, if I woke up in your shoes, what would I do? I've never been anywhere near something like this personally, so I don't know what I would do. But what I think I would do is that I would prioritize my financial investments and my financial advancement, my wealth building, behind the good of my child. The good of my child would come first. And
1: yes.
0: that would mean I'm going to sell the house. And I'm going to go get custody. And if it takes okay. $40,000 to do that, fine. But I'm going to have $40,000 in my pocket, and I'm going to be 100% debt-free, and I'm going to get an inexpensive, clean, safe rental for the other two kids to visit you at when you have your custody time, and for this 20-month-old to be raised. And then you're starting again to save, because you're going to spend money on this 20-month-old on legal fees. And to take care of this baby, and that's what, you know, I think that's got to be the priority. The baby's got to come first. I mean, it's like all this other stuff is secondary. And
1: of course.
0: And I don't know. I don't see a hole in your story to reach into and get $10,000, and it's going to take you 10. The 4 to 5 is that's not going to happen. It's going to take. It's going to take 10. It's probably going to take 20. Because she's okay. mentally ill, 100% expect a problem. If she wasn't mentally ill,
2: might be different.
0: Then there'd still be a problem because you're trying to take her child, but she's mentally ill, and so she's crazy, and so just expect crazy. I mean, you don't expect nothing else. So that's you know what we're doing here. Wow.
2: Stuff.
0: Skip, sorry for you, man. I'm sorry for that baby, most of all. Yeah, take care of that. How do I say this nice?
2: Just say it.
0: If you're sleeping with your crazy girlfriend and you make a baby, this is what you get.
2: There you go.
0: That nice?
2: Yes, that was.
0: Yeah. And if you're dating a girl, guys, and she says, I'm not crazy, 100% that means she's crazy.
2: Well, she showed you something, you just didn't want to see it. At some point, she showed you something, or he showed you, whoever. Gotta take care. Yeah. When people who they are.
0: I want to love Skip, and I want to help him, but I also want to say out loud for those listening that this is the result of decisions.
2: Yeah.
0: Bad ones.
2: Yeah.
0: And this is where we get to. But now there's a baby. And it's not the baby's fault.
2: That's right. And you want to protect them at all costs.
0: And So now we've got to man up and take care of the baby for the mistakes that have been made in this process. So, yeah, don't date crazy girls, and for sure don't sleep with them. Hello.
2: And there's ways to prevent babies, I'm just saying.
0: Don't sleep with them. That prevents it. That stops it every time. It's 100%
2: cure. That is 100%.
0: It's 100% cure.

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4: The Emerald Ash Borer is alive and well in Denver. The Parks and Rec Department hosted an educational event at City Park on Tuesday to alert locals to the signs and treatments to fight this invasive species.
5: One in six trees across Denver are ash trees. In addition to Denver, the presence of the ash borer has been confirmed across most of the metro area. While there are means of battling the bug, such as soil and bark treatment or injections by a professional arborist, it can take 2 to 4 years before infestation is evident. The EAB has no natural predator, reproduces at a rapid rate, and transference of the insect can come by way of firewood or landscaping mulch. Gordon Scott.
4: A lack of funding and resources to blame for the cancellation of the 83rd annual Pikes Peak or Bus Parade. Colorado Springs City Council President Lynette Crow Iverson says this never should have happened.
6: And I thought, that's ridiculous. We're the city of Colorado Springs. We can make this work. We can figure it out.
4: The parade is back on for July 11th. That's the latest. I'm Carrie Mack.
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20: The starting price for entry to buy a home is $1 million.
21: $1 million, yeah.
20: And then when you read the article carefully, they just threw that out to get attention. It's clickbait because it's absolute bullcrap. So, I mean, 120-something of the cities are in California,
21: which means
20: that they took seven cities that were all little villages around the edge of San Jose, and they all have $1 million. Of course they do. You know, you're in freaking Silicon Valley. Of course the seven cities that are around this, that are actual municipalities that surround L.A.
21: Right.
20: are $1 million. But Abilene, Texas is not. Oklahoma City is not. Amarillo, Texas, Nashville, Tennessee is not $1 million starting point. So they made it sound like that it took $1 million for somebody to buy a house, and that's absolute bullcrap. The average entry point in America is $199,000 right now. That's the average starter home. And the average home in America is $407,000 or something like that. What is it right now?
21: Mm-hmm.
20: But, yeah. So it's $427,000 right in there. But, I mean, that's the median price. That's the middle price of all homes in America, which means by definition, $1 million is not starting.
21: That's right.
20: So bullcrap, Zillow. So that's the problem with stuff like that floating around from these people looking for clicks. If you want to know the actual thing that's going on, you can go to RamseySolutions.com/market and you'll get a great real estate page that will outline for you exactly what's going on with interest rates, exactly what's going on with pricing, and so on. And you can start to figure out whether or not you make enough to buy a home in your locality. Real estate's like politics. It's all local. So what's happening in Manhattan is completely, almost completely irrelevant to what's happening in Kansas City. And all that matters if you're in Kansas City is what's happening in Kansas City.
21: That's right.
20: And so you can't go, well, the average across America doesn't mean anything. You can say the average across the world, but you're including Tokyo and London, some of the most expensive real estate in the world. And that average is absolutely useless as a measure of whether you can buy a house or not. So that's not how you figure this out, folks. So Ramsey Trusted can connect you with an agent in your area that is Ramsey Trusted, that we have vetted for high octane, high protein. And if you're listening on the YouTube or on podcast, you can just click the link in the description. 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We'll connect you with a real agent that really knows their stuff, not a bunch of hoopla and bullcrap clickbait from some TV show or website that's just trying to get people to click on it. And that's fear porn is what that is. So just stay away from it. San Francisco, our Francisco is with us in Atlanta. Hi, Francisco. How are you?
1: Good. How are you, sir?
20: Better than I deserve. How can we help?
1: I just need a couple, I need some help with taking some next steps with investing my money. I'm 20 years old right now. I'm a plumber. And I just feel like I'm not taking advantage of my money the correct way. I feel like it's just sitting in the bank. Doing nothing.
20: Cool. How much you making, man?
1: I mean, this is my first year by myself in my van. I just finished my apprenticeship. And it's been really slow over here. I don't know if it's just the company that I'm with right now. I am looking for other jobs because I just feel like this company that I'm with right now is not, I won't get far with it. So this year I feel like I haven't even made, like, I don't even think I've made across the 30 grand.
21: And that's 40 hours a week?
20: So far this year?
1: Yeah.
20: So you're going to make 60 a year?
1: I mean, completely, I don't know how much I would make.
20: Are you making $2,500 a month, honey?
1: Some months, yes. Some months, no.
21: Okay. Less?
20: That
21: some
20: would,
21: months
20: that
21: less?
20: That would be $30,000 in the first 6 months. Well, that'd be $30,000 a year.
1: Mm-hmm. Yeah. It's kind of, with this, it's been really slow. So, like, some weeks I work, some weeks
20: sounds
1: I
20: like
1: don't.
20: You need a new job.
1: Yeah, that's what I've been hunting for recently. I found a new job.
20: Okay. And how much do you have piled in the bank?
1: About $8,000-ish.
20: Good for you. Good. And how much do you have in debt?
1: No debt. I mean, I only have credit card. I think I owe like $800. Probably pay it off like next month or something.
21: And cut it up.
20: Pay it off right now.
1: Pay it off right now.
20: Tonight. You and have the money in the bank.
1: Okay, yeah.
20: And cut it up. Quit using it.
21: You don't need it for any purposes.
20: 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They don't work for us, but they have the heart of a teacher, and they'll sit down and teach you about investing. And you can start your Roth IRA with them, and they'll show you how to do it, and they'll show you how it works, and you will make the decision, because they're not going to sell you something until you understand it.
21: Yeah, and speaking of making sure you understand it, let's talk about why we told him to cut up the credit card. Because what I don't want you to do, Francisco, is just say, well, they told me to do it, I'm going to do it, and you not understand it. We know that if you have a problem, the problem is generally debt. The things that you're experiencing are usually symptoms of the debt that's in your life. And so you can't solve a problem while continuing to create it. So if you have credit cards and you're continuing to spend them, you're continuing to create the problem. You're just chasing your tail. So one of the primary things that you have to do when you start this system of living is you have to say, I don't borrow money anymore. And that has to be part of who you are with your money from here on forward, because you have to be able to have the fullness of your income at your disposal every single month to do the things that we're teaching, whether it's investing, whether it's paying off a house, whether it's saving for kids' college, whether it's saving up cash to buy a car. You need income to do that. And if you're pulling, you're throwing all your monthly all of your income onto monthly payments, you don't have the income at your disposal to do those things. So that's why we teach it that way.
20: Exactly. And so personal finance is 80% behavior. It's 20% head knowledge. So the problem with my money is the guy in my mirror. If I can get him to behave, he can be skinny and rich, but he's got issues. And so I've got to get him to behave. And that's how this works. And part of that is I have to trick myself into wisdom. Tricking myself into wisdom is not having a credit card.
21: Yeah, just cut it up. Then it's not there to tempt you.
20: If I don't have one, then it's not an issue.
21: That's right. That's
20: and by the way, your debit card, folks, off your checking account will do everything your credit card will do. Every single thing. Sharon and I have traveled in other countries six times in the last 12 months. 100% on a debit card. We haven't had a credit card in 36 years.
21: No. And if you have fraud, it's the exact same protection. You call them, you say somebody spent money.
20: Oh, they did. They stole Sharon's card the other day.
21: Did they?
20: Somebody started buying a whole bunch of Louis Vuitton, and it wasn't her. And we had to shut the thing down.
21: Wow.
20: The bank called and goes, are you buying, like, Louis Vuitton in six different cities? And we went, no. Yeah.
21: Wow.
20: Debit card. You know what it cost us? Zero.
21: Nothing.

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10: Kim is with us in Columbus, Ohio. Hi, Kim. How are you?
11: I'm good. How are you?
10: Better than I deserve. What's up?
11: Hi. My husband's job offers a $2,000 interest-free loan to all their employees yearly. We've never taken advantage of it, but we think we should. And we're not sure which way to go, if we want to put that into an IRA or pay off one of our mortgages.
12: But it's a loan. You have to give the money back. It's a loan, right?
11: It is, but it is interest-free, so it would be taken out of the paycheck throughout the year. So essentially for us, it feels like we wouldn't notice it so much.
10: So
11: we didn't know if it'd be worth it or not.
10: Let's pretend that they charged you interest on it, just for the fun of it, okay?
11: Mm-hmm.
10: I mean, like, let's just make up a number. If you went to the bank and got a personal line of credit, you might get it for 10%.
11: Mm-hmm.
10: On $2,000, that'd be $200.
11: Mm-hmm.
10: You're making $20 a month.
11: Mm-hmm.
10: You can't buy a biscuit with this transaction. You're burning way too many brain calories for no money here.
11: Okay.
10: There's no trick. There's no hack.
11: Okay.
10: You're dealing with peanuts, and you're not going to get anything but more peanuts.
11: Okay.
10: Don't screw with it for that. And it's a trap. You're going to get caught in something. Like, he's going to get laid off or fired, and you're going to have this loan outstanding, and then it's going to convert to interest because you're no longer an employee or whatever the crap is in the fine print that you guys hadn't even thought about. No. Do not step up on the rug that's over the trap door.
12: George says this, and it's so true. Whenever the call starts with, I have an interesting opportunity, whenever it's framed as a unique opportunity.
10: It's like your friend is trying to get you into a multi-level.
12: Yes.
10: You know?
12: This is not an opportunity.
10: Yeah. Rob is in Washington, D.C. Hey, Rob, what's up?
13: Just wanting to say thank you for everything that you do for people, and so glad that you took my call.
10: Thank you. How can we help?
13: I'm in an interesting position. I make a very high salary, and I had an 8-year guaranteed contract. The company started going through financial issues to where I started having to cover payroll out of my pocket, and then credit cards started bouncing. And anyways, and so...
10: No, you didn't have to. You chose to.
13: I chose to because I cared about the people that were my employees. Or
10: they're not your employees. They were that company's employees. They were your downline.
13: I understand. From a Christian point of view,
10: No, that's not Christian. There's nothing Christian about that.
12: Whose payroll did you cover? How much did you spend on this?
13: It wasn't much. I mean, you're talking $17, $18 an hour employees, and it was every couple months. And then then the company started bouncing my paychecks or paying me late, and... My main question is, go ahead.
12: Were you board level? Are you bought in any way to this company?
13: That's where the contract is very interesting. I'm a physician, and I signed an 8-year contract with 5% interest in the company going up over the first 4 years to where I would own 40% of the company, and the contract was guaranteed for 8 years.
10: Okay, but they went broke.
13: No, they let me go because they couldn't afford to have me anymore.
10: They went
13: so
10: broke.
13: So now, without my salary, they're breaking even.
10: Okay.
13: So my options are it's an LLC. The person that owns the company had no idea what they were doing, and it's like a play project because her husband is very wealthy. But he is only on the SBA loan. He's not on the LLC or the corporate documents.
12: Oh, boy.
10: Well, the LLC doesn't have anything. It's not got any money,
13: well,
10: right?
13: It's just breaking even. It's breaking even covering expenses once I'm no longer there. Yeah. The reason that the letter that she gave me for letting me go was because of financial strain. It wasn't for any other type of cause.
12: So when you were hired and there was this... 8 year, and after 8 years, it's 40%. Did you have to put money in to buy into that?
13: I did not. They searched me out because the type of physician I am, I'm getting paid significantly higher than any of my other colleagues.
10: What kind of income do you normally make in your field?
13: Normally in my field, they're probably making 70 to 100. I'm making 225 to 250.
10: As a physician, somebody makes 70?
12: Are you like a pediatrician?
13: No, I'd rather not.
12: Okay.
13: I don't want to give away anything about that.
10: Okay. Anyway, the answer to your question is, A, we're not lawyers. B, from a practical standpoint, if you are completely right, which you probably are, they owe you for 8 years of income. They have violated a contract. That's what you're saying. And you could probably win the lawsuit. And then you would have a judgment against a broke company that's not going to pay you a dime.
13: Right. No, I know.
10: So why? Why would you bother?
13: I'll be honest with you, Dave, I went through a bankruptcy like you did several, let's say 10, 15 years ago. And I always feel like I'm the underdog, and I'm the type of person that'll work 7 days a week for you. I'll do the blood, sweat, and tears. And I'm having a hard time letting people get away with stuff anymore.
10: Yeah. Well, they're going to get away with it. Because you can sue, again, get a lien against an LLC that has no assets.
13: You know, but could I ask you, since the husband is on the SBA...
10: Doesn't matter. He didn't sign the contract. Well, the LLC signed the contract. You're not going to get to the husband.
12: He did that to protect himself. That was intentional.
13: But he signed the SBA, so he wouldn't be on the hook for the SBA?
10: He's on the hook for the SBA, but he's not on the hook for you.
13: No, but it's still... Because they're making enough right now to pay the bills, so that would allow them to pay all the loans off for the next...
10: This doesn't feel moral... But it's completely legal.
13: No, I know what it is.
10: You're not going to get to him. He has what's called a corporate veil. That's why they did business in an LLC. That's why any of us do business in an LLC. So if we get sued, the maximum thing you could get is the assets of the LLC.
12: You can't come after
10: his
12: personal...
10: That's why all my real estate is in an LLC. Because a drunk guy fell off the front porch of one of the houses the other night and decided he was going to sue. And it's his fault because he was drunk. But I still got to deal with the moron. And he can't get to any of my stuff. All he can get to is the LLC that owns that house.
13: Can I ask you a moral question? How do you get over, I don't want to say his vindictiveness, but just feeling like you're getting burned and not sticking up for yourself?
10: No, I completely. I don't know that you do get over it. It makes you angry and it hurts you, your feelings, and all you can do is distance yourself and then figure out, okay, what am I'm going to burn some energy. Am I going to burn it just trying to prove a point? Because you're going to spend $10,000, $20,000, $30,000 to sue them and win. And then you're going to get nothing, and it's going to be playing in your head for the next 2 to 3 years because the court system sucks and drags everything out. So it's not justice. You're not going to get justice. And so you've got to decide, okay, what am I going to spend my time and my energy on? I'm going to spend it on something positive going forward, something that's helpful and hopeful.
12: So let's pretend he did sue, and he sued him for $1 million.
10: Yeah.
12: And they're doing business out of a commercial building, maybe that they own it, maybe it's worth $1 million. So if he sues them,

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3: Primaries held across the U.S. I'm Sue Guzman, Fox News. Candidates advancing to the November general election and primary contests in Maryland, New York, and South Carolina. Fox's Kristen Goodwin.
4: South Carolina Attorney General Alan Wilson winning the state's GOP gubernatorial runoff, defeating Lieutenant Governor Pamela Evett. Both candidates earned President Trump's endorsement, Wilson locking it in last week. Wilson will take on Democratic State Representative Jermaine Johnson in November's race to replace Republican Governor Henry McMaster, who is term limited. In Maryland, Democratic incumbent Wes Moore winning the party's nomination for governor, defeating longshot Democratic challenger Eric Felber, a physician. Moore is a former Army officer who was first elected governor in 2022. He has sparked speculation he could be a potential 2028 Democratic presidential contender. Kristen Goodwin, Fox News.
3: In New York, a number of candidates backed by Democratic Socialist Mayor Zohra Mamdani have defeated moderate incumbents, including New York City Comptroller Brad Lander and Dara Lisa Avila Chevalier, who beat incumbent and Adriano Espaillat, who was the incumbent. U.S. and Iran sending different messages now about nuclear inspectors entering Iran.
5: Senior Iranian officials deny any agreement has been made to allow international nuclear inspectors into the country, contradicting what President Trump says about ongoing negotiations.
6: They're wrong. They know they're wrong. They told us inside, and we have it down 100% inspections. And if they were right, I'd cancel the meetings right now.
5: The president, speaking with reporters in Pennsylvania, says inspectors will be on the ground in Iran at the appropriate time. During a 60-day negotiating period, the U.S. is waiving sanctions on Iran, allowing oil sales. President Trump also says unfrozen assets for Iran will only be used for food.
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3: House has passed a sweeping housing affordability bill aimed at boosting the supply of homes and crack down on large investors buying up houses. The 21st Century Road to Housing Act, as it's known, includes grant funding and pilot programs to build new homes. The bill passing 358 to 32 a day after it cleared the Senate by a vote of 85 to 5. The measure now heads to President Trump, who is expected to sign it into law on Wednesday. President Trump visiting a Mack truck facility in Pennsylvania today. It's both parties race to see who

0: will control Congress after the midterms. The president touting the economy and falling oil prices and cited the manufacturing revival under his leadership. More from Fox's Nate Foy.
1: Before taking the stage, Trump toured the Mack Truck facility. This is after Mack Defense, a subsidiary of Mack Trucks, just received a $47 million contract to continue making dump trucks for the military. Today, Trump promised to continue producing and protecting American jobs, and he says affordability is only set to improve.
0: And the visit comes as polls suggest the majority of Americans disapprove of President Trump's handling of the economy. Democrats have criticized the Trump administration for not doing enough to make the country more affordable. It's been a pretty hot summer so far in Europe, and one country is hotter than ever before. The latest from Fox's John Saucier.
2: France uses a national thermal indicator. It's an average of temperatures measured at 30 weather stations around the country. That average creeping up to 85.6 degrees Fahrenheit Tuesday, setting a new record as the hottest day ever in France. The previous record being 84.9 degrees Fahrenheit, set during heat waves in 2003 and 2019. The Eiffel Tower and the Louvre Museum had to restrict visiting hours. Around Europe, the heat's been causing a bunch of disruptions, with school and transportation schedules being altered. This heat wave is likely to continue until the weekend. John Saucier, Fox News.
0: I'm Sue Guzman. This is Fox News.
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0: Welcome back to the Ramsey Show in the Fairwinds Credit Union Studio. Justina is in Baltimore. Hi, Justina. How are you?
1: Hi, I'm doing good. How are you guys?
0: Better than I deserve. What's up?
1: My husband and I, we keep fighting, and I just want to know if he's right. We keep fighting about buying prepared foods while in baby step two. Is he right?
0: What's a prepared food?
1: So, like, frozen meals or, like, prepared lasagna, or in particular, I buy these chicken burrito bowls to eat while I'm at my second job.
0: Are you guys aligned on everything else?
1: Yes.
2: What's the problem, the quality or the price? Because that stuff is not expensive.
1: I don't think it's expensive at all. The chicken bowls are $13.97, and he says I can make them, but I prep our
2: what are you spending on groceries
1: during the week.
2: What are you spending?
1: Oh, we spend about $200 every 2 weeks.
2: Okay, so $400 a month?
0: What's your household income?
1: I make 61 and he makes 58.
0: Okay, and you're attacking debt, obviously, with intensity.
1: Yes.
0: And so how much debt are you attacking?
1: We have 45 in student loans, and then 37 in credit cards, and then 195 on our house. But unfortunately, his mother passed away, so we just inherited 104.
0: Which is going to clear all your debts.
1: Everything but the house.
0: And you're not going to be in baby step two anymore.
1: Right.
0: And so then it doesn't matter if you buy prepared meals anymore.
2: And by the way, it didn't matter before either. If you were spending $400, if you spend $100 a week on groceries, that's really, really good.
0: And it's really low.
2: It's really low. Now, if he says to you, you're responsible for the meals, and I don't like this food, I don't enjoy it, can we please do something else? That's fair. But if he's saying on price alone, I would disagree with what he's saying.
0: Okay, let me tell you what normally happens when I've been coaching people in these situations. That we've found one thing that absolutely doesn't matter to argue about, but there's a whole lot of big things that we should have been arguing about that we're not.
2: Right.
0: Like he's still buying $2,000 guns or something and bitching about a $13 burrito.
1: Mm-hmm.
0: That's what I find a lot of times. Or you're buying something else that he's really frustrated about, but he's pointing it over here at the burrito instead.
2: Yeah.
0: Am I missing something? I mean, is there a coach purse in the story that I missed?
1: No. He's just a tightwad. Right, I think maybe.
0: You guys are in complete 100% agreement. There's no argument about everything else in your budget, and you're running a $400 food budget.
1: Yeah, I guess the only thing different in our budgeting that we want to do is I want to take Rachel's suggestion and add a stupid line item for those things that just pop up, and he doesn't want to do that.
2: He's a tightwad.
0: Well, no, he's trying to be very, very intense, but we're here's the problem. You end up, if you lose the wife, if you lose the spouse over a $13 burrito, you didn't win the war.
2: You threw the baby out with the bathwater.
0: Okay. Now, again, she's not trying to buy a $6,000 Coach purse. Mm-hmm. Okay. There's no Louis Vuitton in this discussion. There's no expensive firearms mm-hmm. in this discussion, or whatever it is that we want to talk about, boy toys and girl toys or whatever. Okay. That's not in the discussion. So this is simply, okay. So what I'm going to coach him to do is this. You win the argument. Because it doesn't matter.
1: Mm-hmm.
0: It doesn't matter. $13 does not fix your all's life.
1: Right.
0: Okay? So you win the argument, but he needs to learn the art of letting you win some battles so that we win the war of working on this together. It's more important. It's 99% important that both of you stay enthused and pointed at the problem. It's 1% important as to whether you buy a burrito.
1: Right.
0: You got me? So you know, there might be a dollar or two technicality, and Jade's a better expert on food. She says there's not.
2: No, she says it's not out of line.
0: Even if it was, $5 more in a $400 budget, he could win the math. But it's stupid.
2: Yeah, you're
0: don't
2: gonna,
0: lose your wife for $5.
2: He's right. It's going to be cheaper for you to cook everything from scratch. But $400 is a fair budget item. Like, that's a fair amount to spend on groceries.
0: It's, cheap.
2: It's very low. It's very low.
0: Yeah, very low.
2: As it is.
0: And we don't see that hardly ever. So, overall, you win the argument, but if I had him on the line, I would coach him and say, dude, more important that she's enthused and focused on the overall plan than the $13 burrito. What she's asking is not so far out there.
2: Yeah. It's like when I ask my husband to make up the bed, and he makes up the bed, but he does it a little bit different than the way I do it. And if I get on to him,
0: then you get to make it up.
2: Pretty soon he ain't making up the bed.
0: Yeah.
2: You know?
0: Yeah.
2: It's almost like that happened this weekend.
0: Oh, did we just bring up a real analogy?
2: we did.
0: A real metaphor. Okay. Yeah, that's exactly it. I mean, yeah.
2: You know?
0: If you're going to gripe about the way I do it, you get to do it.
2: That's right.
0: And so you lose the battle of helping with housework over the wrinkle in the corner
2: of the
0: bed.
2: That's the same thing.
0: It's the same thing. So let's get on the same page. Let's decide what's really important here. What's really important is we get out of debt, stay out of debt, we're generous, and we build wealth, and we're on a plan together.
2: That's right.
0: This is what causes people to be wealthy, not $13 burritos or the lack of them.
2: You're really caught up on this burrito.
0: Either one. Yeah. Well, I tell you what's flashing through my head is those stupid bags of chicken breasts from Sam.
2: Yeah.
0: We lived on those things when we were broke. And I hate those things to this day.
2: Yep.
0: Anytime I'm at a restaurant, fine dining or otherwise, we have a chicken breast.
2: Oh, no, thank you.
0: No way. Or we have
2: tuna fish.
0: The other one was tuna fish.
2: Yeah, I remember you said that.
0: She would make tuna fish sandwiches, and I would take them to work, and they would be in the work refrigerator, and by lunch, they'd be soggy. When I smell tuna fish, my net worth goes down now. Just the smell of it reminds me of being broke.
2: It's cat food.
0: It's just somebody else needs to eat that health food because I'm not doing it. It's that simple. I can't do it. Reminds me of being broke.
2: I totally get it.
0: It's just the smell of it. I smell it and I feel broke.
2: I feel that. That's how I am with
0: oatmeal. Because the last time I ate it, it was like soggy, sat there in the refrigerator. The bread gets, it's so gross. And so that's that's the stuff he's going to remember now.
2: Yeah.
0: They're going to remember the $13 burrito or whatever when they're the side of this someday and they're millionaires, mm-hmm. They're baby step millionaires. And we had this stupid discussion over that.
2: Yeah.
0: The other one that was funny was Sharon and I had this huge fight, three little kids, because I thought, I'm that guy, spending too much at the grocery store. And she's like, all right, King Genius.
2: You do it.
0: Get your butt in the car and let's go to Kroger. And we go up and down the aisle, and you know what I discovered? She was doing a pretty good job.
2: I love it.
0: And my level of criticism for her future deal making on the groceries was none at all. Because otherwise I get to do it, and I couldn't do any better anyway. But I had this opinion from afar that I had this figured out until I got marched down the aisle of Kroger.
2: Very good, Dave.
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0: Hey, guys. 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

0: 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Joseph is in Lansing, Michigan. Hi, Joseph. How are you?
1: I'm doing good, Dave. Thank you so much for taking my call. It's a pleasure to speak with you.
0: You too. What's up?
1: Sir, I'm a welder by trade, and I am looking to start my own mobile welding and fabricating business. To get this off the ground, I'm humoring several avenues to pay for the startup cost of this. The big cost, I already have the rig, and I already have the welder. So the two main costs are taken care of, but there is a substantial amount more that needs to go into getting this thing ready if it's going to go out and do the job. The first avenue I'm humoring is selling. My wife and I both have our cars paid off, and I'm thinking about selling my 2017 Subaru Crosstrek, which Kelley Blue Book, last time I checked, will get me about $13,500, maybe, that ballpark. We are expecting our third child here at the end of July, and my welding rig is not car seat friendly. So we would be down to one vehicle for the kids if we made that move. The second avenue I'm thinking about is I have about $150,000 right now put away in traditional and Roth IRAs, and I'm thinking about taking some of that out to fund this.
2: How much do you need? What's the dollar amount that you need?
1: I'm thinking from all the quotes and everything that I've been putting together, it's going to be maybe around $10,000 to be serious to have the right equipment on this thing.
0: For what? You've already got the rig.
1: Power tools, toolboxes, cylinders, gasoline tanks, business cards. For gasoline, I would just say that as well, because it's a 1981 Chevy Custom Deluxe, so this thing drinks gas. So when welding rod, if you know anything about welding, there is nothing cheap about it, sir.
0: So you're a welder now, right?
1: Yes, sir.
0: What do you make now?
1: I make just shy of $73,000 a year. So $35 an hour.
0: Okay. And so if you take this rig out as a side hustle and do some welding, is that in conflict ethically with your day job?
1: No, sir.
0: Okay. Are you already doing that?
1: No, I just got the welder back from the shop. Tuned up the welder. So I'm not currently accepting jobs.
0: I understand the rig as it sits today is less than ideal, but I also understand it will weld.
1: Yes, sir.
0: So go weld something and get you some money from that job and use that money to upgrade your equipment and then go weld something else as a side hustle and get you some money. I mean, crap, you can make $10,000 in your side hustle pretty quick.
1: I know.
0: And pour it all back into equipment and get your rig ready, and then you spend 6 months to a year as your side hustle making sure this is actually going to work in terms of you're going to get enough business to offset, because you don't quit your job until you have this thing proven.
1: Of course.
0: So go weld something, man. They'll get you some business today. You can roll up, weld something, and they'll write you a check, right?
1: It is, sir. No doubt.
0: Okay. Yeah. That's where you get the money.
1: I understand that, Dave. I'm just saying that, like, when I go out there and do the job, because I do construction repair. Like, that's what I specialize in. And so I add wear plates and a bunch of other stuff to construction equipment. So, like, I need acetylene torches. Like, if I just show up with a welder, just the welder on its own, is not enough to do the job right and effectively. And I would be saying no to a substantial amount of work because I don't have the tools needed to go and get
0: it. I'm not saying this is your five-year plan. I'm saying it's your five-week plan. Listen, I started this business on a card table in my living room. It made $300 million last year. 100% of the equipment in this place, and there's millions and millions and millions of dollars of it today, was bought with money we made in this place with equipment we didn't really like. And then we upgraded to equipment we liked with the money we made from the equipment we didn't really like. This is my seventh studio that I built that I'm sitting in. The first one wasn't even soundproof. We had to put up tape in the hallway, crime tape, that to keep you from walking down the hall and talking because it would have gone over the air. That's less than ideal, to say the least. And that's how this show started. And it makes millions of dollars now. The show alone does. So start with what you got. Borrow your buddy's acetylene torch. Pick up some stuff from the, you know, if you got to pick up some supplies from the vendor and tell them you'll pay them at the end of the job, they'll do that. And then get your butt down there and do some welding. If you wait until everything's perfect to start, you're going to figure out that even your perfect plan wasn't perfect. Go make some money and use that money organically to pour back into the business. That's what I would do.
2: That's what I would do.
0: I wouldn't sell the Subaru with a kid on the way, and I sure wouldn't touch my 401k, and I for sure wouldn't borrow the money to buy stuff that I'm not even positive yet exactly what I need. I think I know. I think you do know. But I'll guarantee you, you're not 100% right on your shopping list.
2: Yeah. There's something to cut back.
0: So, and by the way, as soon as you get a piece of equipment, you'll see another one that looks better. Welcome to the world of being in the trades.
2: Yeah, you have to have a version one. You have to have a V1 to start.
0: Yeah, just start minimal functional. Minimal functional and get going. Get going. Make the thing make money. And that's how we start. And, you know, I've had to tell the engineers we're wiring stuff in here. They come in with these bids to redo the studio on stuff. It's been here for 6 years. Okay, great. Looks okay to me, yeah. But the electronics are tired. I didn't know they'd been running.
2: Yeah.
0: So, okay. But, yeah, okay, good. So what? And then they bring in, like, we're going to build a freaking Taj Mahal of electronics. No, we're not. Minimal functional, boys. Go back and figure it out. This is a business. We're trying to make a profit, not make a profit for the electronics store.
2: What you're saying is so right. You know, it's the same thing when Sam and I started our business. I didn't have a computer. I had my phone. And we couldn't afford for me to get a computer, so I had to do everything like this. And, you know, do what you got to do.
0: Yeah. But please, yeah. So first thing is go make some money to properly equip your truck, your mobile welding shop. And then once that's done, then go make enough profitable business in a short period of time as a side hustle to prove to yourself at least a minimum of 6 months worth to prove to yourself you can at least make more than you are making now. I actually think it's all going to work. I think you're going to go make a whole bunch of money.
2: Absolutely.
0: But I will tell you that we coach about 10,000 small businesses, and a lot of them are in and around the construction world. And one of the things those guys all laugh with me about, and I make fun of them all the time, is you guys will spend all your profit on tools.
2: And trucks.
0: Trucks. I mean, because Chevy ran some Silverado through a mud puddle. And so you think you got to have a new Silverado on the construction site so some moron can back into it with a backhoe.
2: Oh.
0: And that's, you know, it's a hilarious. Construction people, they're just boys with toys. And we just buy, and I need a backhoe, and I need a skid steer. And I need this, and I need, you don't. You don't. Don't use up all your profit buying gadgets. And that's not what he's saying.
2: But
0: there's a tendency in that world to do that.
2: Yeah, even the business card, it's like, you don't need that yet.
0: You don't need a business card.
2: Use your mouth.
0: I don't have a business card.
2: Yeah,
0: you don't need a business card. You need an email address.
2: That's all you need.
0: And you need a text
2: number. A telephone.
0: Mm-hmm. And a phone. But you do not need a business card.

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2: Former CBI DNA analyst Missy Woods has agreed to a plea deal.
3: She was accused of mishandling or manipulating data in over 1,000 cases during her nearly 30-year career. Woods was initially charged with 102 felonies, but in Jefferson County Court, pleaded guilty to four charges: committing a cybercrime, perjury, attempting to influence a public servant, and forgery. Prosecutors dismissed the rest of the charges. She faces between 8 and 16 years in prison when she's sentenced in September. So far, one conviction has been overturned due to Woods' misconduct. Many other post-conviction challenges have been filed. Nia Bender.
2: Douglas County is adopting an emergency ordinance imposing penalties for using off-highway vehicles like electric dirt bikes on roads.
4: This ordinance is in response to, quite frankly, outrage from the community about what people are experiencing in their neighborhoods and their parks on their roads.
2: Sheriff Darren Weekly. That's the latest. I'm Carrie Mack.
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2: So when you ask him, what's his response? You tell me what you say, and then you tell me what he says.
19: So I am not included in the bank account. I'm a stay-at-home mom, so when I ask him, you know, what it's in the bank account, he never gives me an exact amount. He always kind of goes around it and says, oh, we're okay. We're doing okay.
2: Does he get upset with you if you continue to ask?
19: No, he's, for the most part, a very calm person. He just kind of takes the conversation to a different, you know, direction. He tries to avoid all that.
2: So if you said, instead of you telling me the balance, can you just give me the login? That way I can check it whenever I want. What would it be his response?
19: I think he told me once that he would rather be in charge of the finances so that I wouldn't have to stress about it.
2: What? And you say, well, it's not stressful for me. I just want to see it.
19: I've told him that and he avoids it at all costs.
1: How long have you been married?
19: We've been married for 3 years.
1: Okay. All right. Somewhere along the line, someone gave you guys a bad message about how a relationship actually works. And they someone told him and someone told you that your vote doesn't count. And your vote counts. So it just depends on how crazy you want to get to make your vote count. Because my prediction is this. That as long as you continue to build up resentment and anger inside of you because he's treating you like a freaking doormat, the longer that goes on, eventually you're going to blow. And when you do, your marriage will be over and no one will be able to talk you into staying because you will have put up with this for 10 years or 15 years or 8 years or whatever, and you will have had it and no one will be able to dial you back in. I've sat in coaching sessions with couples and watched their marriage come to an end because they let this stuff go on and on and on and on and on, and finally they blow up.
2: Mm-hmm. Now, here's another take. I think Dave is right. Here's another way to consider it. I think that sometimes in these situations, when people want to prevent transparency, a lot of times it is because they have something to hide.
9: And what's making me think that is because he's framing it in the way that you have the problem. Oh, I don't want, you'll be too stressed out. You'll be too worried. You'll be the one really, right? When really the problem is he has the problem. And he's not saying, I just don't feel comfortable. I just need to get a grip. He's making it sound like you're the person who has a problem. So that's a red flag for me. And I do think that this has to be brought to a counselor, because whether it's what Dave said or whether it's what I said, both of those are not, you can't continue down that path that way.
1: He's real calm and you're real sweet until you're not. But this will come to an end because you're getting pretty frustrated. You just called a couple strangers on a podcast with millions of people listening and told your story. You're already pretty frustrated.
19: Yeah.
1: And so it's starting to build, and I don't want it to blow. And so, you know, I think, you know, honey, if we can't come to an arrangement where I have the same vote you have about our money, and we both know what's going on with the money, and my name is on the account, and I have full access, there is going to be stress in the house, but it's going to be yours, because I'm about to create some stress for you.
9: Yeah. And another, I'll tell you what Dr. John Deloney would say. He said, you know, when you have those conversations, frame it in the story that you're telling yourself, and say, you know, the way things are, the story I'm telling myself is that you're locking me out because you have something to hide. And the story I'm telling myself is that if this doesn't change pretty soon, I will blow, and that this will cause, you know, damage to our relationship that won't be able to be repaired. That's the story I'm telling myself. I don't want to keep going down that path, right? That's another way that you could frame it.
1: And so either we can come to an arrangement by Friday afternoon, where my name is on the account and I have full access to everything, and you and I are making financial decisions together, or I'm going to go see a marriage counselor, and I'm going to ask you to go with me, because I don't want our marriage to end, but that's where this is heading. Yeah. This does not end well.
9: No, it doesn't.
1: Doesn't end well.
9: And let me paint this.
1: And if you're the guy doing this, you're not taking care of the little woman. If you're telling yourself that, you're so full of crap you can't breathe. That is an absolute lie. All it is you're a control freak.
9: And we see the other side of it all the time. How often do people call in, they've been married forever, and they've allowed this to persist. The husband passes away. The wife had no idea.
1: No idea what's going on.
9: No idea. And there's debt, and there's this, and there's that.
1: And by the way, she can't get on the checking account. They go and get a court order because there's no will, because Bozo hasn't really been running the stuff right.
9: Yeah.
1: So, please. Bubba, you're not taking care of the little woman. That's just bull crap. That is not what's working. So the little woman is like a full-grown person, and they can carry half of the emotional stress of this household you, and should know what's going on. And by the way, the unknown is much more stressful than the known. It creates much more anxiety when you don't know what's going on and you make up stories in your head about what's going on than when you actually know the truth.
9: That's right.
1: You go, crap, I thought it was a lot worse than this. I'm glad to see that we're in this situation. You know, so, you know, the unknown is way worse than a bad known for creating anxiety.
9: Absolutely.
1: You're not helping someone, but that's not the truth. He's really not trying to protect her.
9: No.
1: No. He's hiding.
9: Yeah, he's hiding something.
1: Or he's controlling.
9: Controlling, yeah.
1: Or both. Melissa is in Pennsylvania. Hi, Melissa. How are you?
20: Hi, Dave and Jade. Doing well. How are y'all?
9: Doing good. All right.
1: How can we help?
20: Good. Okay. I'm a little nervous. So here we go. So we are selling one of our homes, and we're expected to get roughly $120,000 in equity.
1: Mm-hmm.
20: So we're on baby step number two, but should we continue following small to large, or should we pay off all of my student loans because rates are expected to go up?
1: How much do you have in debt?
20: Consumer debt is $59,571, and student loans is $124,825.
1: Oh, that is consumer debt. Okay. So you've got $183,000. Okay. And you got $120,000 coming out of the house. What are you going to do for a place to live after you pay all this down on the debt?
20: So we actually have two homes, so we're selling that one, and then we're going to rent until... and then we're selling our second home. Actually, both are up for sale. And so then we're going to rent.
1: Oh, good. So what's the other one going to bring?
20: Probably maybe $9,000, because we've been in it less than 2 years. So we'll have to pay capital gains.
9: And then you'll have...
1: You won't pay capital gains on anything except the gain.
20: So...
1: How much did you say, how much did you buy it for?
20: We bought it for $320.
1: And what will it sell for?
20: It's on for $360, but...
1: That's 40.
20: It's been on the market for...
1: So 15% of 40 is not 9. No, that's not... Yeah, your taxes aren't as much as you thought they were. That's what I thought. Okay, anyway, it doesn't matter. Still didn't clear it. Okay, so what's the $59,000 in debt?
20: Credit cards and my car. We paid off my husband's truck.
1: How much do you owe on your car?
20: My car is $19,906.
1: Okay. Well, the credit cards are a higher interest rate than the student loans.
9: I really don't think it's going to matter. I would do it in the normal way, smallest to largest, because you're still going to have your income to put towards cleaning up the rest of the debt. And if you go at lightning speed like we suggest, it's going to be negligible either way.
1: Yeah, you're going to pay it off really fast either way. But clearing up all the credit cards and the car debt, that's going to clear up a bunch of cash flow to be able to attack the balance of what you don't get to. You're only going to have about $60,000 left to knock out.
9: Yeah.
1: No, I would work the debt snowball in order.
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1: Jackie is in Harrisburg, Pennsylvania. Hi, Jackie. How are you?
3: Hi, good. How are you?
1: Better than I deserve. What's up?
3: I was wondering if you could help me determine a comfortable monthly payment for a house and how much I should put down.
1: Not counting 401k and not counting health insurance, only having taxes out, whatever your take-home pay is with only taxes coming out, we recommend a fourth of it on a 15-year fixed rate. And so if you're coming home with $5,000, not counting 401k and not counting health insurance, just taxes coming out, you're coming home with $5,000, and that's the proper amount of taxes coming out of your check, then you would say a fourth of that would be $1,250.
3: Okay. And would you, and with my assets, I was wondering how much of it I should put down on a house.
9: Whatever the amount will get you to that number.
1: No, as much as you can. That's not not retirement.
9: Yeah, that's a good point. Yeah.
3: Yeah, I have a substantial amount of stock, and I don't know if I should
1: cash it out and put it on the house.
3: Like all of it.
1: Yeah.
3: And just
1: can you pay cash for the house?
9: Yeah. How much is the stock?
3: I have about 250 in stock, and then a little over 60,000 in cash.
1: So 310, you could buy a 310 house for cash.
3: Okay.
1: Is that right?
3: I would still have to pay cash or pay tax on the stock. So probably
1: you're going to be able to pay up to $300,000 or so. And pay cash for a house. What price range home were you thinking of?
3: I wasn't sure. I got approved for $400. I could have probably been approved for $500.
1: You could probably be approved for whatever. Approval doesn't matter.
9: They'll take you up to...
1: Approval just means that's the mortgage company wants to loan you money. That's like asking a dog if it's hungry.
9: Now, Jackie, you have no debt, right?
3: Correct.
9: And do you have any other emergency funds, any cash sitting around?
3: It would just be that $60K.
9: Okay.
1: And what do you make?
3: In cash. My take home is about $4,700 cash, like after taxes. Like I net $4,700. Mm-hmm. And then I do have child support. That's about $2,800.
1: Mm-hmm.
3: So about $7,500 per month.
1: How old are the children?
3: They're just starting elementary school. So I'm going to definitely need child care at least for the next 5 or 6 years, which is about $1,200 a month.
1: Yeah, but you're going to be 10 years, you'll be getting child support, give or take. So, okay.
3: Correct. Yeah, at least 10 more years.
1: So here's the thing. Here's why we're bouncing around with all these questions. What we're trying to get you to is 100% debt-free as soon as possible, house and everything, because if you had zero payments on a house and you have $7,500 coming in, you could build wealth very quickly.
3: Okay.
1: So, in other words, your most powerful wealth-building tool is your income. And when you're not giving it to the bank, whatever the bank is, in this case a mortgage company, then you have it freed up to build wealth with. And it becomes a lot of money, millions of dollars, fairly quickly. If you don't give it all to the bank. So, you know, mathematically, and I don't live in Harrisburg, Pennsylvania, so I don't know. But mathematically, if you paid cash for a $260,000 house and had $20,000 or $30,000 in an emergency fund, and you had no payments, and that would suffice for your children for the next several years, you could live there 4, 5, 6 years or whatever and be safe. If you did that, and you took $7,500 and you started putting aside several thousand dollars a month, you're going to become a millionaire fairly quick. That's the most extreme side of what we teach. Mm-hmm. Now, if you want to back all the way down to up to, you know, the maximum we would ever tell you to do, and I'm really uncomfortable in this conversation telling you it's even okay to do that, is a fourth of your take-home pay. So about 2,500, I mean...
9: I don't even think I would recommend that because...
1: Well, I mean, it fits with our guidelines.
9: It does.
1: Fourth of your take-home pay. And so we're talking about $2,000 approximately a month on a 15-year fixed with $300,000 down. You know, that's going to get you a lot more house than I was talking about a while ago, right?
9: It is.
1: That's going to get you in like a $600,000-$700,000 house, so three or four times the house that I was discussing, and you're still fairly conservative.
9: Mm-hmm. I think I'd go some. If I were in your shoes today, Jackie, I'd probably be, if it were Jade in your shoes, I'd go somewhere in the middle. I might not pay full cash, but I might say I'm willing to finance a little bit. But what I'd be thinking about, and this is just based on some of the calls we get, I'd be thinking about what my life would look like if child support were to change in a major way, and I were no longer getting that money. I'd want to be well within affordability, because we do get calls where that amount changes and it's like, what do I do? I was dependent on this. So yeah, if I were in your shoes, I'd veer more towards the cash, but maybe I'm financing one or two, you know.
1: Before I even did that, though, I would go investigate and say, I'm going to look at houses for $270,000 and go, I'm going to pay cash.
9: Mm-hmm.
1: Because I got to tell you,
9: that's pretty
1: you'll be
9: nice.
1: Really wealthy.
9: Pretty nice.
1: You'll be pretty wealthy. I mean, $270,000 house paid for, zero debt, zero stress.
9: Yeah.
1: All you got to do is make money and save it and be generous with it and take care of those kiddos.
9: And that would still be somewhat of a temporary thing, because you could then, I mean, gosh, you could
1: move up
9: in house in
1: 5 years.
9: You
1: buy that house in five years, it'd probably double.
9: Man, that's nice.
1: And then you take that $500 and put a bunch of money with it and move up. That'll get you a long, long way.
9: That is
1: people
9: very
1: don't
9: nice.
1: Think that way anymore.
9: Yeah.
1: Zillow tells you can't do that.
9: You
1: right?
9: got to start at $1 million.
1: You
9: got to
1: start at $1 million startup house, but
9: right.
1: except that the typical is. By the way, first time home buyers the number one the main price. The average home price for first time home buyers in America $199,000.
9: Wow.
1: Nationally. Now, again, I do not know the Harrisburg, Pennsylvania market.
9: So here's the thing, though.
1: I can't comment on it.
9: Here's the thing, though. It really is an expectation thing, because if you watch any of the shows where they go home shopping...
1: That you're already screwed.
9: You are. Yeah. But think about it. If you're in California and you are in one of those markets where just to start you're spending $950,000, $1 million, what they get is...
1: Nothing.
9: Nothing. It's nothing. But they buy it and they make it work and they live there. So if you're Jackie... And you can be, you know, in a rural suburb or, you know, a suburb of Harrisburg, Pennsylvania, and you can get something that's, right, you could pay a lot less for it, but it's mm-hmm. still that size that you would, right? So it's all
1: not
9: expectation.
1: Not a fixer-upper, though.
9: It's 1,000, you know, it's 1,500 square feet or 2,000 square feet. That, I'm just saying.
1: So, John on Fox a while ago, the anchor, asked me, he said, what would you pay for your first house? He said, I paid $88,000 for mine, and he's about my age. He's a little younger than me.
9: Mm-hmm.
1: And I said, well, I paid $67,500 for mine. I was making $18,000. But get this. Here's what people don't think about. It was a one-car garage. It had no stove, no microwave, no refrigerator. It was
9: That's
1: on
9: crazy.
1: A hill, and it was really ugly.
9: One bathroom.
1: It had 1.5 baths. And it was 1,200 square feet.
9: Yeah, that's
1: one
9: tiny.
1: Car garage, no stove. We had to go buy a stove.
9: Yeah,
1: no dishwasher, no garbage disposal. Mm-hmm. For mica top cabinets, okay.
9: The vinyl, the rollout vinyl
1: that's
9: floors.
1: It. Yep, exactly. The rollout
9: wow.
1: vinyl floors, because they were big then.
9: Yeah.
1: You know, and so you know, well, it was only $67,500. Yeah, but a lot of you people would be going, well, it doesn't look like that on television. My Instagram account doesn't show a house. Because, you know, if you walked into a house like that now, y'all would go, we're going to have to spend $1 million
9: to renovate
1: fix it up.
9: It. That's true. That's why when you look at pictures from the 80s, everybody
1: but we
9: looks
1: thought,
9: poor.
1: We thought we bought a house.
9: Yes.
1: We had a brand new baby. We bought a house. And we thought, and the next house we bought was.

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3: The votes are cast. I'm Chris DeMeo, Fox News. Several candidates have officially advanced to the November general election following Tuesday's primary contests. Fox's Kristen Goodwin has more.
4: South Carolina Attorney General Alan Wilson winning the state's GOP gubernatorial runoff, defeating Lieutenant Governor Pamela Evett. Both candidates earned President Trump's endorsement, Wilson locking it in last week. Wilson will take on Democratic State Representative Jermaine Johnson in November's race to replace Republican Governor Henry McMaster, who is term limited. In Maryland, Democratic incumbent Wes Moore winning the party's nomination for governor, defeating longshot Democratic challenger Eric Felber, a physician. Moore is a former Army officer who was first elected governor in 2022. He has sparked speculation he could be a potential 2028 Democratic presidential contender. Kristen Goodwin, Fox News.
3: Democratic socialists with big primary wins in New York. Brad Lander won in New York's 3rd Congressional District. Claire Valdez took the nomination in New York's 7th District. Both were endorsed by Democratic socialist New York Mayor Zoran Mamdani. President Trump rallied voters on Tuesday at a Mack truck facility in Pennsylvania. He praised what he calls a manufacturing revival under his leadership.
5: Right now we have more factories being built, and I mean car factories, AI factories, factories of every type that we've ever had in the history of our country by 3 times.
3: Democrats have widely criticized President Trump's manufacturing and trade policies. Democrats argue his aggressive tariffs and trade wars are harming American workers. The U.S. hitting Cuban state companies with new sanctions that some analysts say could spook foreign investors and deepen a severe economic crisis. Secretary of State Marco Rubio said the sanctions target 5 Cuban entities, including 3 linked business conglomerates run by Cuba's Revolutionary Armed Forces. 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
3: The clock is ticking for the U.S. and Iran before the end of a 60-day period to finalize a lasting peace deal. But President Trump is now accusing Iran of lying after leaders there are disputing claims of an agreement to let nuclear inspectors return. Here's Fox's Greg Palcott.
8: With the attention on the fight with Iran and now negotiations, we are reminded the repression of the Iranian people has only gotten worse. A top Iran expert tells Fox News, since the war started, there have been 156 political executions. That's unprecedented, with just a forced and tortured confession as evidence. And 6,000 people have been arbitrarily detained on trumped-up treason or espionage charges. Take a listen.
9: It has been on a rampage since especially the ceasefire came into effect.
8: Expert Guy Amy tells us those in charge feel no restraint on their actions, and the ones with the decision-making power were responsible for much of the violence in the past.
3: Now, the Senate on Tuesday approved a war powers resolution to limit the use of military against Iran, largely seen as symbolic. Well, the Justice Department is cracking down on health care fraud.
10: The Justice Department calls it the greatest combined federal and state effort.

0: in combating health care fraud in history. Top justice and health officials announced prosecutors nationwide have charged more than 450 defendants in health care fraud schemes involving $6.5 billion in false Medicare and Medicaid claims. They include allegations of a hospice in Los Angeles that prosecutors say obtained the personal information of people who had recently died to bill Medicare for a hospice they'd never received. And a heart testing scheme that encouraged student athletes to get an EKG. Prosecutors say the providers knew how to bill the government. They say effectively treating the patient, however, wasn't part of the plan.
1: That's Fox's Rich Etzen reporting. I'm Chris DeMayo. This is Fox News.
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2: A note says Nancy Guthrie has died.
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2: 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Trump insists.
5: Somebody cut it.
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1: And welcome back, George Norrie, along with Christy Crabtree. Christy, what did you think of our definition of Christ consciousness?
8: That was beautiful. You nailed it.
1: How do you apply that in your day-to-day life?
8: You know, Christ consciousness is an experience. And I think that's what Jesus wanted us to know. He said, the kingdom of heaven is within. And so it's when we go within and explore our consciousness that we have these experiences. I mean, reading about it's one thing. You can open up a Bible. You can read about who Jesus was. But that's not the experience of Jesus. And so, you know, he united his masculine and his feminine energy, and he recognized that he's both human and divine. And I believe he wants us to do the same. You know, he said, be like me, walk this path. And so that's really what Christ consciousness is coming to that experiential realization within the self.
1: Do your star child ETs and family come at any whim?
8: It takes intention. You know, it takes quieting the mind. It takes kind of being in that place of stillness. And I use the CE5 contact techniques now, and that actually works reliably well. Have you worked with the Dr. Stephen Greer?
1: Yes.
8: CE5 protocols? Okay, yeah. So I did a cruise one time with Dr. Greer, and this was after I started having experiences, because I thought, maybe I'm going crazy. Maybe this is real. So I went on a cruise with Dr. Greer and learned CE5. And I've been able to do that very reliably since then.
1: Here's a guy who devoted his medical career to investigating UFOs.
8: Yeah, and he's had one heck of a ride doing it. You know, there's been a lot of backlash that he's received, but, you know, when I was on that cruise, I can tell you from the bottom of my heart, those experiences were real. I mean, I had ETs actually materialize in my cruise cabin. He told us, you know, if you feel comfortable, invite them into your cruise cabin. So I thought, okay, I'll give it a whirl. And I kid you not, they showed up. We watched stars materialize and dematerialize, crafts flying overhead. And Dr. Greer's meticulous. He will actually make sure that, you know, it's not a satellite. He'll make sure it's not a plane. He has software to detect those things. So we know what we're looking at.
1: Do other members of your family have the same kind of experiences, or are you all by yourself?
8: You know, I'm going to say that these experiences are contagious. You know, they say that you're just like the five people you hang out with the most because, you know, their sadness or their anger or their joy is contagious. Well, so is a state of consciousness. And so after this started happening to me, my family didn't believe it at first, but it wasn't long after that they started having similar experiences. Even my children, who are teenagers, but they'll be out walking the dogs or at the park with friends. And if they look up at the stars, they tend to get videos of crafts.
1: Do your neighbors know what you do?
8: Nope. My neighbors think that I am a psychotherapist, which is true. But no, not everybody knows the whole story.
1: Unless they hear you tonight, right?
8: Yeah, the cat's out of the bag now.
1: All right, you ready for calls?
8: Sure.
1: Let's start with David in Arizona, west of the Rockies to start. Hey, Davey.
9: Yes, sir. Good morning, everyone.
1: Morning.
9: May God bless all of you. As a youth, I was extremely interested in how reality is comprised. I really love physics. You know, they told us that the universe is made up of electrons, neutrons, protons, of all kinds of particles. It took me many years to realize that there's another actual substance that is even more real and more substantive than electrons, neutrons, and protons. And I give it the name love. There is an actual substance in reality. It's called love, and it's also called God. God is consciousness, but God is also far more than just consciousness. When I speak, my voice goes out, and for a fraction of a second, it probably bounces off of a wall, and that's the end of it. When God speaks, things happen instantly. His word is creative, creates. So the understanding of what makes for a good life, for satisfaction, fulfillment, joy, and everything that people are looking for was summed up by Jesus. He said that the two important aspects of doing the right thing is to love God and to love others. Love is the only power in reality that I trust.
1: Well, let's get your reaction to that, Christy. I would agree. What do you think?
8: Yeah, no, thanks for calling in. I do agree with that. And I love that you bring the science into that too, because that is an interesting thing. You know, we are electric and we are magnetic beings, and love is, you know, this force field generated in the heart. And I feel like that's where God reaches us. And, you know, that's where we unite in Christ consciousness, is in the heart, when we unite the upper and the lower energy centers of the body, it all coalesces into a vortex in the heart of love, and we can align our will with God's will. And so I completely agree. I think it's when we align our will with God's will, love ourselves, love our neighbors, That's when we find joy and fulfillment.
1: Are you still learning new things, Christy?
8: All the time. I hope I never stop.
1: What has been the most profound thing that you have come across?
8: You know, I think it's just the interconnectedness of all things, that hermetic principle, as within, so without, as above, so below, that there's a universe inside of each and every one of us, and there's a universe outside of each and every one of us, and that God is infinitely creative, and every living thing inside and outside of this universe is all connected to that one love.
1: Next up, let's go to Ruth in Maryland. Take it away. Hi, Ruth.
10: Oh, hi, George and Christy. Thank you so much for taking my call. And Christy, I was just curious about the star children that you're talking about. Do any of them, have you ever seen any that are blue in color or any that live in the water? I had a dream like about 2 years ago. It was kind of a lucid dream that this woman came to me and she was just sitting on the counter and she was kind of blue, but she didn't have any legs. She had like a, she looked kind of like a mermaid. In other words, mermaid, merman. Have you ever seen anything like that?
8: Yeah, thank Ruth, you. I would encourage you to look into the planet Sirius B. The Dogon tribe in Africa knew a lot about Sirius B. And Sirius B is a water world where you're going to find a lot of these, you know, kind of scaled extraterrestrial or interdimensional beings. Some of them are mermaids. So you probably have a connection to the system Sirius. The other place you're going to want to look is Lumeria, because some people from Sirius B and from the Pleiades populated Lumeria as well.
1: What do you think of Atlantis, Christy?
8: You know, I think we are at the crux of Atlantis and Lumeria all over again. You know, we talk about Kali Yugas or cycles of time. And I think there was a cycle of time when Atlantis and Lumeria were destroyed by the great floods. And I think we're at the crossroads of trying to learn those karmic lessons again now. Atlantis had great technology and they abused some of that technology, and they were a more masculine society where Lumeria was a more feminine matriarchal society and more earth-based. And so because of that great friction and separation between the two, they didn't make it. And I feel like we are at another crossroads where it's time to integrate the masculine and the feminine and build that bridge that those societies couldn't build.
1: I sometimes wonder if the Atlanteans destroyed themselves.
8: I feel that too. I think, you know, they had this great technology, and what I notice are parallels in our society now is that our consciousness needs to develop faster than our technology so we can be good stewards of it. And so I think we have to learn that lesson now. We failed to learn it in Atlantis.
1: Let's go to first-time caller Paul in Rocky Hill, Connecticut. Hello, Paul.
11: Hello, George. Hello, Christy. Good evening or good morning, I guess.
1: Hello.
11: I don't know what you guys hear during the news break, but there was actually a synchronicity going on. Christy had spoken before the break about a female officer. I believe the officer was female. And during the break, there was a story reported by the news reporter whose name, last name was Officer, and she was a female. I don't remember her first name. That qualifies as a synchronicity, does it not?
1: I'm sure it does. Was the officer involved with your case a male or female, Christy?
8: You know, it was a male officer, but it was a female operator when I called 911.
1: Most of them are, right?
8: Mm-hmm.
1: I'm still amazed that he said he showed up the night before.
8: It still blows my mind. I don't think I'll ever understand that one fully.
1: But it is a synchronicity, Paul, to be sure. Next up, yeah. Mayette's with us in New York. Hi, Mayette.
12: Yes, good morning, all beloved family. Christy, I really respect your perseverance and your extraordinary your extraordinary insight and enlighten it. I have somewhat of a comment in a three-parter. I am in recovery from some great trauma that actually started last year and then went into high gear and found myself in a very inhospitable environment. And I'm someone who tells people to stay out of those hospitals and very much into nature and integrative healing. And this is one of the reasons why I love Coast so much, and the mind-body spirit fusion, the cosmic law of one. So the first part of my question deals with support that people need, and you might even talk about the type of support when you realize what you had experienced, which I consider a complex trauma because it was so family related. And Coase has been wonderful and is helping me in recovery. And I forgot to mention Violet, but she understands that in a market like New York City real estate, if you're a wisdom keeper, meaning you've been around the block a few times, you're an elder or what they would call geriatric, that they're going to come after you to try to take your home away. The other part I want to know is, what can people do who can't necessarily connect with a therapist, such as the REM, rapid eye movement type of therapy, and the tapping, which are the Ghost has had on guests along those lines, and talk about that. And the last part has to deal with nightmares. So there's a lot of good information on dreaming, on Ghost and authors. And I also think I hope you heard the first segment, because I think you guys are really, to me, resonating. But nightmares is something in this high gear phase that I started to have that were a warning also, but they're also very troubling because, reality kind of mixes with the nightmare and almost prescient. So if you have my questions, George helps out. And thank you so much, George, for your continued extraordinary and enlightening work and guests. Thank you so much.
1: Absolutely. Let's take the nightmares first, Christy. What do you think of
13: that? Yeah. So, oftentimes our nightmares are unprocessed psychological material. Our bodies want to heal, and they can do that by themselves automatically once we move the resistance out of the way. And so God, the universe, whatever you want to call it, is always trying to bring our awareness to what's unprocessed through our waking experiences and through our dreams. And so, it's your spirit trying to draw attention to what needs, your love and your awareness. You had talked about EMDR therapy and access to that. For anybody who struggles to afford good quality therapy or needs therapy, I would suggest calling your local universities. They often have interns and students who work for free or for really reduced cost. So usually the universities have a good way to access reduced or free care. But thank you for calling and for sharing so vulnerably.
1: Her other question was, she wanted to know about what kind of support do you get from people?
13: Yeah, it takes a tribe to get through trauma. And so I think we're lucky as humans if we can count on one hand those people who can really hold us, who can be there and not be judgmental. And so it's critical. Sometimes when we've had trauma, we feel like a burden, but that's the critical voice. That's not truth. Most people love to show up and be a support for one another. And so getting out of your own way and calling those people who can show up for you is so important.
1: And lastly, what about people who can't get to a therapist?
13: Yeah, I suggest calling a university. They have usually telehealth appointments available, free or reduced appointments available for people with their students at the universities.
1: Give us your website, if you would, and where we get your book, Sacred Revolution.
13: Absolutely. So my website is www.sacred-revolution.com. And my books are both on Amazon and Audible. Sacred Revolution is the first book, which was about my personal path of healing and recovering from trauma, how psychedelics and internal family systems therapy helped me with that, and how it woke me up to my star family. And my second book was a channeled book called Reclaiming Eden that talks about Christ consciousness, unity consciousness, and restoring heaven on earth.
1: We will be back in a moment with Christy Crabtree and take final phone calls right here on Coast to Coast AM.
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1: Strong to severe storms are set to move through Denver this evening, primarily impacting the Metro, Front Range, and Eastern Plains. Fox 31's Liz McGiffin says those storms are set to move into the forecast and last overnight, producing damaging winds and hail.
2: We could be talking 2 to 3 inch hailstones. So that's upward of golf ball to baseball size hail for those thunderstorms that are just waiting to get going.
1: On Wednesday, we should see more sunshine and haze from wildfire smoke moving in from Utah. And oil prices remain precarious as the U.S. and Iran work on a permanent peace deal. GasBetty Petroleum analyst Patrick DeHaan says the recent downward trend is based on speculation.
3: Oil prices are reflecting the likelihood that the strait will reopen. If it doesn't in the next few weeks, if we see no change at all, oil prices could go right back to spiking.
1: He even says that gas prices lag behind oil prices by about 2 weeks. That's the latest. I'm Carrie Mack.
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1: And welcome back, George Norrie, along with Christy Crabtree. Christy, does your star family ever warn you about impending events?
9: They do. They absolutely have. Sometimes they show me things in dreams or in visions. Although some of them seem more like probabilities is the way that it feels to me. They feel like probabilities.
1: They're like things that could be as opposed to will be.
9: Yeah, exactly. Back in 2018, I had this dream. It was such a vivid dream, and it was almost post-apocalyptic. And we were in some kind of underground bunker situation, and nobody wanted to come out, but we heard boom, boom on the ground, you know, above us. We were underground. And when we opened up the hatch door to come out, it looked as if the earth had been kind of charred. And there were angels coming down on the wings of horses, coming down from the sky. And we were all so relieved. And the weird thing about this dream is I have met since then. I mean, this was, you know, 2018. This was 8 years ago. Since then, I've met five other people who have had a similar variation of this dream. And so I think it's just a probability. I'm not afraid of it. I think that, you know, we're working to shift that probability. But yeah, they've shown me things.
1: Let's go to the phones. Let's go to Gordon in Plant City, Florida. Welcome to the show. Hey, Gordy, go ahead.
10: George Norrie, Christy Crabtree, and the excellent Tom Van Hatter. Thanks for taking my call. Listen, Christy, you mentioned you and your husband had some sort of shared vision later on where both of y'all realized that both the original thing when you were kids and later on, and I am unclear on specifically how and when y'all had that, but more importantly, I would guess I'd say I'm special, and I'm calling in for prayer. For context, I'm a Christian, and I love Moses and the other religion, but our guy's the only guy that lived a perfect example and beat death, and I need that. So, for example, I'll give you one example. A girl named Yvonne from Charlotte, North Carolina, is a regular listener, and she asked me to give her a shout-out. Now, and she wants to meet other Coasties, and she has selective mutism. Now, this is a miracle right here, what I'm going to tell you to make my point about why I would need prayer. So she doesn't talk. Well, I did call her once on the phone, but she does not like to talk. A few hours after that, Joy, also a regular Coast listener and a friend of Kevin Montague, I'm not going to say Joy's last name, she called me out of the blue, and she has selective mutism, but she can talk, and hers was due to bullying. I've never even heard that term before. Plus, I'm the same guy that nearly won the third largest pro-life case in Roe. You can ask Google, what role did Gordon Wayne Watts play? I nearly won the Terry Schiavo case, and I did better in court than Governor Bush. And currently, I'm working to protect the power grid, the dollar from crashing, and I'm working on some deep topics to explore specifically details about the midpoint rapture and how children are in heaven that are deceased, and they reunite in the millennium to hear the gospel. So basically, like I'm pro-life, like killing the unborn child to send them to heaven won't increase or decrease. The kid is going to get a fair shake no matter what. And my reason for calling you, Christy, is because I'm under tremendous pressure. An immediate family member has used gift cards to nearly liquidate our life savings. And I need prayer. I need for you to connect up with your people. And since your people acknowledge Jesus as coming in the flesh and beating death and living a perfect life, your star people, they pass the test. I test the spirits, and you guys pass the test.
1: How do you pass on prayer to somebody like that, Christy?
9: I would ask that in Jesus' name that his family gets through this hardship in the way that the Lord sees fit. And You know, I pray that you and your family are safe and have the resources that you need. And, you know, I know, you know, I'm sure as a Christian, you pray and you talk to God. And I just have a lot of trust, you know, that we have help in so many areas of our lives, so much that's unseen. You know, I mean, if you look at the human body, there's microscopic organisms all over our skin and in our intestinal tract that we don't detect, that we can't see. And I think we have even more help, you know, in the spirit realm. And so, just keep asking for help. You know, God, our spirit team, our star family, they can't help unless we ask for their intervention. So keep doing what you're doing and keep asking for that intervention.
1: Does your star family believe in a God?
9: Absolutely. Yes. I mean, my belief is that this whole ecosystem, seen, unseen, microscopic, macroscopic, is all united under one God.
1: Did they teach you this or something you already knew?
9: They taught me it experientially because they let me feel that. They let me feel that connection through unity consciousness and through that experience, that there's nothing to fear because separation is an illusion that we've bought and sold. And separation feels very real, you know, on this third dimensional plane. But in the other dimensions, it doesn't exist. We just came to experience that temporarily.
1: Do you still use this to heal?
9: Absolutely. Yeah, I do. When I work with people one-on-one in therapeutic sessions or, you know, take them to Mexico to experience the medicine, my star family shows up. My client's star family shows up and they receive almost surgeries. You know, in Mexico, the ayahuasqueros call it the doctors of the astral, and they invoke them in. And, you know, we see psychic surgeries happen all the time.
1: Let's go to Tim or Tom, truck driving in Missouri, east of the Rockies. Hi, Tom.
11: Good morning. I was going to reminisce a little bit because the last time I called in, I would talk to a guy named Art Bell. But anyway,
1: a long time ago, my friend.
11: It's been a minute. Back when it truly was AM, you'd drive out of range of one station and then search across the band to find the next one. But anyway, Miss Christy, I have a situation with a very good friend of mine. He is falling into some very self-destructive behavior. We're a small-knit company, close-knit company, and he and I used to talk just about every day, and then about 4 months ago, he just cut me off. And finally, through a mutual friend, he told her that Tom knows what he did, and I just can't talk to him anymore. Now, you know, I'm 73 and he's late 50s, early 60s. It's not like we're grade school kids. And I know how internalizing a perceived offense can be so self-destructive. Is there anything that we can do besides pray for him to help him get over this?
9: Yeah, great question. I'm sorry you guys are going through that. So, you know, try to look at him through the eyes of his wound and through the eyes of compassion, because every behavior, no matter how self-destructive it may appear on the outside, is a form of protection and a form of them finding a way to cope with the trauma that they can't cope with. And so while that might not stop the behavior, sometimes it creates a lifeline for people, you know, but you have to protect yourself in these situations too. So you have to have this kind of dual awareness where you have firmness in your own boundaries and firmness in the situation and compassion at the same time. So it's about holding those two things and keeping that door or invitation open, that when he's ready to get some help and help himself, you know, that you're ready to support him in whatever way feels right for you.
1: What generally creates the trauma, Christy?
9: Disconnection in any way. You know, trauma can be anything. Obviously, the kind I went through, they would call big T trauma, which is, you know, an event like an abuse or a car accident. But little T trauma is, you know, the kind of trauma when maybe your mom was just so depressed that she couldn't get out of bed and come support you and come to your games and, You never felt like you were important enough for her to show up. And it was never about you, right? She was just in a lot of pain and didn't know how to deal with it. And so sometimes those, we call those little T traumas. Those are more insidious and tend to affect us differently. So there's a lot of different kinds of trauma.
1: Let's go to Marie in Los Angeles. Welcome to the show. Hi, Marie.
12: Yes, hi. Real quickly, I wanted to share something regarding what the guest shared. I had the same type of discovery. I discovered this in my late 20s when I was just pressing through a lot of emotional pain and having come from a very abusive childhood and all that, where I discovered the exact same thing, that between the age of 3 and 5 that I was being sexually abused by a family member.
1: Yeah.
12: And but at that time in my late 20s, I was injured and I was at home from my job. And I Oprah Winfrey show was like number one in its height at that time. And she did something very unusual. She did a commercial, which she never did at that time. And her commercial was, she said, if you're ever going to watch my show, make sure you watch this episode coming up. So, you know, it grabbed my attention. And it was her guest was John Bradshaw, who wrote the book Reclaiming and Championing Your Inner Child. And they said a quote on the show that was very life-changing and very healing for me. And the quote was this, the only way around your emotional pain is through it. And I thought that was, you know, very profound. In other words, it's when you're avoiding it, like the guest had stated a few times, that it just keeps persisting. But when you process it and grieve it out, it begins to heal you.
1: What do you think of that, Christy?
9: That is right on, you know, and the kind of therapy that really helped me was internal family systems therapy, where we take it a step further and we develop a relationship with that inner child. You know, when we are able to finally contact that little girl or that little boy, we look them in the eye and we say, you know, be with them now in a way they needed somebody to be with them then. You know, and so with every decision you make for yourself, are you honoring that young part of you, or are you betraying them in some way? And that's how we start to heal, is by creating that spaciousness in our bodies and in our emotions to be with that little girl or that little boy and make decisions that honor them.
1: Let's go to Jim in New York. Hey, Jim, go ahead, sir.
13: Hello. Thanks for taking my call.
1: Sure
13: thing. My question is, when the guest is doing any of these sessions on any of her clients, do any of these great aliens ever come in, abduct people, heal them, stay on a spaceship, and then put them back and manipulate time?
9: Yeah, absolutely they do. You know, and the abduction process is not so much physical that I've seen or been aware of. It's much more like the physical body stays asleep or in a rested state, and the consciousness leaves the body and goes on to the craft. You know, I have had clients report that they feel that maybe something was implanted in part of their body. A lot of times there's kind of like this opening in the back of the neck. That's kind of a portal where spirit can enter if you're working on embodied mediumship and things like that. Sometimes clients notice tingling or an opening there. And in all my experiences, it's been in a very loving way, you know, for healing for that client.
1: Let's go to Tim in Alberta, Canada. Go ahead, Timmy.
14: George, Christy, how are you doing tonight?
1: Good.
14: Good. Hey, I've got a question about false prophets, saying there's a prophecy happening tomorrow at a FIFA Cup game where 700 people, the news reports, are going to be abducted, which would be a very bad idea if you're listening up there. Perhaps a flyover like an air show, but don't grab any people. But, hey, George, just before that, can I just say to Cornelius, yes, Cornelius White from Bangor, 1996 here in Cold Lake. There's a big story behind that, but we'll save that for another show. But what do you think about the false prophets? Because we're going to find out tomorrow if there's one, probably a big one, it's going to be either true or false tomorrow, which leads
1: us. All right, let's find out. We got a minute left, Christy. Go for it.
9: All right. Well, use your discernment. If it doesn't feel like love and it doesn't feel like truth, your body can feel a yes and feel a no. So ask your body. ask yourselves, does this feel like a yes or feel like a no? And honestly, guru culture is ending. You are the one you've been waiting for. You have the answers within. And so I think humanity's waking up and it's time for them to start turning within instead of looking, you know, outside of themselves.
1: Christy, give out your website one more time that we have linked up at coasttocoastam.com.
9: Thanks. It's www.sacred-revolution.com.
1: And the name of the two books?
9: Reclaiming Eden and Sacred Revolution.
1: Available where?
9: On Amazon and Audible.
1: All right, great. Thanks, Christy. Keep in touch, all right?
9: Thanks so much, George.
1: She was one of our guests on the television show Strange Universe. And as soon as Tom gets a date, I'll have him tell you, and we'll be ready to watch it. For Dan Galante, Tom Danheiser, Sue Trikas, Lex Lonehood, Sean Latasur, Alec Fernandez, Tim Banal, George Knapp, and Richard Serrett, I'm George Norrie, somewhere out there on Coast to Coast AM. We'll see you on our next edition. Until then, be safe, everyone.

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0: sleep. I'm Sue Guzman, Fox News. In New York City, progressive Democrats, backed by the city's socialist mayor, won their primary races Tuesday, including two who bested longtime Democratic incumbents. Fox's Brian Yannis.
1: That's three big wins in three congressional House primaries by far-left candidates endorsed by Democratic socialist Zohran Mamdani. For Mamdani, it solidifies his power in the Democratic Party and underscores the fact that he imposed major losses to the Democratic Party's establishment. In New York 13, Espaillat, the chair of the Hispanic Congressional Caucus, loses his seat to Mamdani-backed Democratic Socialist Daria Lisa Avila Chevalier. Chevalier wants to abolish ICE and prisons and says all deportations are wrong, even for convicted murderers. She led anti-Israel protests in Columbia University.
0: In South Carolina, Attorney General Alan Wilson was the winner of the GOP runoff election, defeating Lieutenant Governor Pamela Evatt. President Trump initially backed her in the early days of that race, but ultimately endorsed both. Iran denying claims by Vice President J.D. Vance that nuclear inspectors will be allowed back into the country. But President Trump is disputing Iran's claims, saying those inspections will happen.
2: The president also says major progress has been made following the U.S. military's actions against Iran. Meantime, Iran's president says discussions about the regime's missiles program is off the table. Also, the IDF says it killed two Hezbollah militants in southern Lebanon who crossed into the security zone. And Rubio went on to say that this is an issue that will be addressed at the appropriate time during these negotiations.
0: This is Christina Coleman. The House has passed a sweeping housing affordability bill aimed at boosting the supply of homes and cracking down on large investors. President Trump is expected to sign it on Wednesday. 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
0: President Trump visiting a Mack truck facility in Pennsylvania on Tuesday as both parties race to see who will control Congress after the midterm elections. The president touting the economy and falling oil prices cited the manufacturing revival under his leadership. We have more from Fox's Nate Foy.
16: Before taking the stage, Trump toured the Mack truck facility. This is after Mack Defense, a subsidiary of Mack Trucks, just received a $47 million contract to continue making dump trucks for the military. Today, Trump promised to continue producing and protecting American jobs, and he says affordability is only set to improve.
0: The visit comes as polls suggest the majority of Americans disapprove of the president's handling of the economy. Democrats have criticized the president and the administration for not doing enough to make the country more affordable. Demonstrator who shot and wounded a police officer during the protest at the Prairie Land ICE Detention Center in Alvarado, Texas, last July 4th, has been sentenced to 100 years in federal prison. Benjamin Song was convicted of attempted murder last March after he wounded a police officer at the Prairie Land Detention Center there in Alvarado. Seven other protesters received prison terms ranging from 30 to 70 years. And it has been a hot summer so far in Europe, and one country is hotter than ever before. We have the latest from Fox's John Saucier.
17: France uses a national thermal indicator. It's an average of temperatures measured at 30 weather stations around the country. That average creeping up to 85.6 degrees Fahrenheit Tuesday, setting a new record as the hottest day ever in France. The previous record being 84.9 degrees Fahrenheit, set during heat waves in 2003 and 2019. The Eiffel Tower and the Louvre Museum had to restrict visiting hours. Around Europe, the heat's been causing a bunch of disruptions, with school and transportation schedules being altered. This heat wave is likely to continue until the weekend. John Saucier, Fox News.
0: I'm Sue Guzman. This is Fox News.
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8: On a Tuesday, it's an awesome Tuesday, no matter what you hear from anybody else. And our show is so gigantic tonight, it could host The View by itself. We're going to talk about these radical judges. Yes, this judge that shot down the Trump administration temporarily. We'll talk about that, the why behind all that. We're going to talk about something great that's happening, something the Trump administration and Republicans can campaign on for the midterms versus what they're saying about other things. The Democrat plan for foreigners in the country. James Tallarico continues to torpedo his candidacy. Great news about housing and rent prices. All that, emails, more poison poured into the black community in this country, and so much more tonight coming up on the world famous Jesse Kelly Show. Now, before we get into all the meat and potatoes of the rest of the show, let me touch on something that it is bad, and it's bad news, but overall it's going to be okay in the end. There will be a lot of pain, a lot of time, but in the end it will be okay. I'm looking at a chart right here. This is a chart of the injunctions, preliminary injunctions against sitting president's administrative policies. Right? What is this? What does any of that mean in normal person's terms? A judge, a federal judge of some kind, steps in and says, "Stop! You're not allowed to do that." You know how many George Bush had to go through? Six. Obama? 12. The first Trump term, he had to go through 75. Joe Biden, oh, look at that. The number went back down, 21. Trump 2.0, we are a year and a half, less than, into his presidency. He has 169 injunctions against him already in his second term. And you woke up today, you're probably been mad about it all day, and you saw a headline like this: radical judge shoots down Trump administration's database used to remove non-citizens from the voter rolls. And it makes you want to scream and yell and put your fist through the drywall. And we can't stand for this. Okay, but you're right. You're right. It's really, really bad. I'm not going to pretend otherwise. It's really, really bad. But we're going to talk about the how and why this is the case, and then I will explain to you why, in the end, I believe it's going to be okay. First of all, the judge. Who is this judge? Well, let's rewind, shall we? This is from some time ago. Senator Josh Hawley, because he's in the Senate, he's on the Judiciary Committee. He had the chance to interrogate this woman as she was trying to get onto the federal court. Here's how that went.
9: Senator, I did not resign from Jones C because of any particular representation.
10: It wasn't a moral, you had no moral quandaries?
9: Absolutely not, Senator.
10: You had no moral quandaries with any of the cases at Jones Day? That's your testimony?
9: Senator, I left the firm in January of 2021 because I was offered an opportunity to return to public service. It's an opportunity the firm supported and that I took.
10: You had no quandaries with them representing in the Trump litigation. You had
9: Senator,
10: no problem with that. That's your testimony.
9: Senator, I did not leave my firm because of that representation.
10: You had
9: I
10: no
9: left
10: moral
9: my
10: problem
9: firm,
10: with it.
9: Senator, I left the firm months later because I received an opportunity to
10: you
9: return.
10: You had no problem with that, and you
9: service.
10: Had no problem representing the bondholders. So your testimony is you're happy to represent anybody who comes your way. Donald Trump, you bet. The bondholders, you bet. Hedge funds, you bet. Whoever. That's your testimony. I just want to make sure I got it right.
9: Senator, throughout my career, I have adhered to the code of ethics that all lawyers are bound by.
10: Well, sure, but the code of ethics allow you to make money from anybody. Listen, you can choose your clients. I'm not accusing you of any ethical violations at all. I'm not. I'm just trying to figure out why you thought it was important to have these hedge funds as your clients and if you had any moral quandaries. And your testimony is you didn't have any moral quandaries, which is fine, but I just wonder if that's the best judgment.
8: Would you like to know the name of this judge who decided to stop the Trump administration temporarily? I need to know. Temporarily stop the Trump administration from trying to get a handle on our voter rolls. What is the name of this judge? You know, the Trump administration was out there because they believe there are a bunch of dead people and, most importantly, foreigners on our voter rolls. They believe correctly that Democrats across the United States of America are only elected because of votes cast by people who aren't really people and aren't really American citizens. The Trump administration, to their credit, they are bending over backwards trying to get these people off the voter rolls. But this judge doesn't like that. Now, hold on a second. I want to make sure I go to the paper because I want to get her name right. Her name is Sparkle Suknanen. I just want to be clear that I'm not making that up. Her name is Sparkle Suknanen. Hold on, let me check really quickly. Where was she born? Oh, Trinidad and Tobago. Hey, Chris, is that right next to Iowa? It is, right? No. Trinidad and Tobago. So what's going on? You know what's going on. We've talked about it many times before. Why were there 12 injunctions against Obama, then 75 against Trump, then only 21 against Biden, and now 169 against Trump? Let's rewind, shall we? It was actually the Obama administration that did this, as we've discussed many times before. The problem with Barack Obama is not just his deep abiding hatred for the United States of America. The problem was Obama was good at it. And Barack Obama came in and did things differently than even Democrats like Bill Clinton before him had done. Obama realized the federal judiciary, and really all of the federal bureaucracy, but we'll focus on the judiciary, is actually the most important thing you have to conquer if you're a communist revolutionary in really any country. I was about to say in the United States of America, but country after country after country across the world is experiencing this. In UK, it's the judges. El Salvador, when they were going through living hell down there, it was the judges. It's the judges. It's the judges. You must conquer the bench if you are a communist revolutionary. Otherwise, judges will administer justice fairly and your communist revolution will fail. Barack Obama recognized it, or someone around him recognized it, and they went and started grabbing not just some guy who's a little left, not just someone who he voted Democrat a couple times. Barack Obama brought in something brand new, a focused effort to grab the most despicable, deranged, America-hating commie savages, not just foreign ones, domestic ones, and get them into the federal system as fast as you possibly can. Because once you get them in that system, they will spend every single waking moment as the sword of the communist revolution. And Barack Obama was obviously correct. Donald Trump 1.0 walks into the White House and 75 times one of those commie judges stepped up and said, no, can't do that. Of course, Joe Biden got elected and they said, well, that's okay, do whatever you want. Now they've doubled their efforts for Donald Trump 2.0. Okay, well, all this, it sounds bad. Well, let's continue on that theme for a moment before we get to some good things. It is bad. It is bad. And I think one of the most consistent emails I get to the show is an email along the lines of, Jesse, what can we do about the judges? Jesse, why can't we get rid of these judges? Jesse, what can be done about the judges? And I know why you send that email. I have the exact same feelings that go through me every single day. You send the email because they seem untouchable, don't they? You know, I know it's really hard to bounce a U.S. senator, but we can do it. We just did it in Texas. It's hard, but we can do it. It's hard to bounce somebody who's in the House of Representatives. You got to raise money. You got to campaign. It's hard. It's difficult. It's not fast, usually. But we can do it. Your mayor's a dirtball. Might be difficult getting him out, but you can do it. Enough time, enough effort. But a judge? Did you cast a vote for Sparkle? Sparkle, hold on a second. I want to make sure I get the sheet again. Sparkle Suknam.
1: My plan.
8: 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You know, I read some of the dissent today, and there was a lot of clicking and popping in there. 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

0: the Jesse Kelly Show on a wonderful Tuesday. You can email the show, jesse@jessekellyshow.com. Your love, your hate, your death threats, and I am going to get to those tonight. And another reminder, little programming note, that Monday, history is returning. I promised you a while ago I was going to deliver a Revolutionary War story to celebrate our 250th, and you're going to like this one. So Monday, if you're into that, hour two, right after Medal of Honor Monday, we shall begin with that. Now, back to the judges. All right, there's a problem. It's obviously a problem. Communists have filled up so much of the court system with these commie judges and the injunctions, and they're doing bad things. That's a problem. All right. That's bad. But, you know, when things are really, really bad in life, whether it be on a personal level or for a nation, you know, you got a bunch of commie judges or you're out of work, something like that. It's easy to feel like the current state of things is permanent, isn't it? I've told you before, I've been out of work, running out of money, wife, two kids, car payment, running out of money. And you're sitting there, you're applying here, you're applying there, you're turning in resumes, and it's really, really easy when you're home that night to sit down and say to yourself, I'm never going to find a job. I'm going to be, well, just put it in the words I was using for myself, I'm going to be a jobless loser my entire life. I'm going to be a husband who can't provide for his wife and children. That's me. It's easy to convince yourself of that, isn't it? But that's not true. You'll find a job. If that's you right now, I'm not saying it'll be today or tomorrow. You'll find a job. I found one eventually, climbed out of it. When you are looking at the United States of America and you consider that we have a bunch of communists in the judiciary and they are wounding our republic as fast and hard as they possibly can, it can be easy, since we can't elect them or unelect them, it can be easy to say we are screwed. This is permanent. But you know, that's not true. And let me tell you why that's not true. Human beings, all of us, we are created with a desire for justice inside of us. We are. It is how the human mind works. It's how human beings work. It's part of the reason human beings choose to live with each other in a society. And in fact, they demand that society create laws and then hold people accountable. Isn't that kind of odd when you think about it? Especially because you're somebody who loves freedom, as I do. Isn't it odd that human beings, so many of them, really all of them, have chosen to live with other people, form a government, and then have that government create some sort of a justice system? Why would I want people to create rules for me? Because I have a sense of justice, and I need someone to administer it. I cannot find a single time in the history of the world where judges have been allowed to completely abuse justice forever. It has never happened. Eventually, the people will rise up, society will rise up, and those justices will either be neutered or removed. Now, I say removed. Ideally, you and I continue to purge foreigners, clean up the voter rolls. In the end, this will result in more Republicans getting elected. And since you and I are going to participate in primaries, we're going to get the right kind of Republicans elected. And so ideally, in the future, it will be fairly routine to have votes in the House of Representatives and the Senate where they convene and vote to impeach and remove these judges from the bench. Now, I know you're saying, well, we're a long way away from that. I didn't promise you the solution was coming tomorrow. Ideally, that's what I would like to see. Now, on the darker front, if the GOP never can find that kind of courage, people are going to start killing them. And that's about the worst thing in the world. I don't want to see that. I don't want to live in that kind of country. But that's common, too. Remember, When I said people will demand justice, I didn't mean it always looked good. In countries where judges become extremely corrupt for long enough, judges start dying. It's awful. Awful place to be. No matter what, in the end, it will not last forever because the people will demand justice. So that local dirtball judge of yours who just turned the serial rapist loose, that judge won't be there forever. In the federal system, judges like this one, injunction after injunction, installed by Obama, installed by Joe Biden, we think to ourselves, it's completely hopeless. It's not completely hopeless. That judge won't be there forever. Yes, we have a bunch of dirty foreigners as judges in the United States of America now because communists bring them in and put them on the bench and they know they'll be communist foot soldiers, but that won't last forever either. It's easy to see they're eventually becoming some sort of an amendment that says a judge, just like a president, has to be born in the United States of America. That's a clear path forward. I know it gets frustrating right now and they do damage right now, but it won't last forever. I promise you, justice comes in the end one way or the other. All right. Now, why do they love foreigners so much? Next.
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3: NBC News projects Brad Lander will win the Democratic primary for New York's 10th Congressional District. Lander was backed by Democratic Socialist New York City Mayor Zoran Mondani. He defeated incumbent Congressman Dan Goldman. His candidacy was seen as one of several tests for Mondani's political influence. Things could get heated between President Trump and members of his own party when he travels to Capitol Hill on Wednesday. Trump's meeting with Republican senators to discuss the Save America Voting Act and current Iran peace deal. Trump's expressed frustration with the stalled voting bill that would require ID in order to vote. Another Blair Witch project's on the way. A reboot of the found footage film will hit theaters on September 24th of 2027. The original Blair Witch Project came out in 1999. It's considered one of the most successful indie films ever, bringing in almost $250 million at the global box office. I'm Tammy Trujillo.
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0: a wonderful, fantastic Tuesday. And okay, so let's touch on this since we just brought up the Judge Sparkle Suknanen doing the best she can to keep, well, dead people and foreigners on the voter rolls. She's doing the best she can to do that. You know exactly why. They vote Democrat. That's why. That's why the communists brought in 20 million foreigners under Joe Biden. They vote Democrat. They not only vote Democrat, if you get them installed in positions like judges, they will fight tooth and nail to continue to bring in more. It's a terrible system. Remember how insanely evil the Biden administration was. This is Alejandro Mayorkas. He was the DHS head, the big cheese at the Department of Homeland Security. You know what he's announcing here? USAID, USAID funding. It's going to programs. You know this money, your money, it helped foreigners come into the country.
1: USAID already has launched a series of new initiatives to promote good governance and expand opportunities that will enable the people of El Salvador, Guatemala, and Honduras to build better futures in their home countries. This includes the region-wide $5 million regional challenge to advance gender equality. In Honduras, nearly $24 million to expand employment opportunities and promote.
0: Remember, as he gives the explanation, this money ended up going to NGOs, NGOs that then brought foreigners to your country. This is how deeply evil Democrats have become. Their elected leaders get elected and steal your money and race across the globe to drag foreigners into your country to rape and pillage and raise the cost of everything simply because it means more power for them.
1: Civic and election participation and integrity. In El Salvador, nearly $12 million to help small businesses recover from the impact of COVID, as well as new multi-year solicitations for up to $115 million.
0: Consider for a moment. Consider this. In fact, I'm going to rewind it and start this again. I want you to consider this. Because it just this thought just hit me as I'm listening to this. Consider how crazy it is. I didn't even think about this first. That the head of the Department of Homeland Security, he is not sending a private email announcing that he's sending millions and millions and millions of dollars to foreign countries, all while Americans are feeling the squeeze. This is not a private email. It's not, he didn't whisper it in a colleague's ear out in a back alley somewhere. He called a press conference with a stage, a microphone, and television cameras, and he's standing up bragging about sending millions of your dollars to foreign countries, dollars that went to bring foreigners into the country.
1: USAID already has launched a series of new initiatives to promote good governance and expand opportunities that will enable the people of El Salvador, Guatemala, and Honduras to build better futures in their home countries. This includes the region-wide $5 million regional challenge to advance gender equality. In Honduras, nearly $24 million to expand employment opportunities and promote civic and election participation and integrity. In El Salvador, nearly $12 million to help small businesses recover from the impact of COVID, as well as new multi-year solicitations for up to $115 million to address crime and violence, including gender-based violence, and provide opportunities to youth and others. In Guatemala, more than $19 million to strengthen anti-corruption efforts. These are but a few of the examples.
0: How does he get away with that? Credit to Mays Moore for digging up that old clip, by the way. How does he get away with that? Well, here's a sobering thought. Headline from Breitbart. Most Democrats say illegal aliens should remain in the U.S. and eventually apply for citizenship. What does most mean? 73%. When I said Democrats have become so deeply evil, They're trying as hard as they can to fill your country up with foreigners. I wasn't just talking about elected officials. That's how the average Democrat thinks now. And they're always bending over backwards trying to sell it to you. Why it's so important that we continue to allow millions and millions and millions of foreigners to pour into your country. I kid you not. This is a headline for the Wall Street Journal. You ready for this? Buckle up for this. You ready? Here it is. America's immigrant soccer team. Wait, what did you just say? America's immigrant soccer team. And it goes on. Of course, you know exactly how this is going. There's a lot of World Cup fever going on right now. Not in this car, not in this family, of course.
2: You know, freedom is not free.
0: But there's a lot of soccer buzz going on. The World Cup's going on. The United States of America is winning games, and I am happy about that. I might even watch on Thursday if I'm being totally honest with you. Why would the Wall Street Journal print that? Because there is this never-ending effort by so many parts of our system to convince you that foreigners built the country, foreigners make the country. Without foreigners, we wouldn't have this, we wouldn't have that. We couldn't even play soccer. Where would you get spice for your food? Open up the border again. Do you want to go back to losing in the soccer game? And you know what maybe the most damaging part about this is? Do you know how I found this article in the Wall Street Journal? Because I didn't read the Wall Street Journal today. Would you like to know how and where I found that article? Oh, good. I'm glad you asked. I'm going to read for you a quote. You ready for it? Here you go. The success of U.S. men's national soccer team in this year's World Cup is the product, in part, of America's historically welcoming immigration system. Ah. Hold on, let me look. Who said that? Republican Senator John Cornyn. Republican Senator John Cornyn. From the blood red state of Texas is out there now telling you, hey, you want to go back to losing soccer games? Hey, sorry your wife got butchered in the public park last night by that dude from Haiti, but you don't want to go back to losing at soccer, do you? Republican Senator John Cornyn. Now, why is that? We'll get to that in a moment. When I speak about John Cornyn, it makes me think about chalk. That's what it does. You know why? Because when I hear John Cornyn speak, I've felt this way forever. You know what I hear? Low testosterone. When I hear somebody who campaigns so hard for open borders, who works with Democrats on gun laws, I hear a man who drinks large quantities of synthetic estrogen and his T levels have reached dangerously low levels. And I think to myself, I wonder, could we change him with a male vitality stack from Chalk? What would John Cornyn, with 20% more testosterone, what would John Cornyn become? Now, he's not going to be you or me, but he might become something decent. Do you want to feel better all the time? Do you want to avoid becoming John Cornyn? Go get a male vitality stack from Chalk. C-H-O-Q. 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I'm going to play you something. This is Elon Musk. It'll lead me into a John Cornyn talk, because why would he think like that?
3: While most of the fraudulent government payments to, especially to the NGOs, go to the Democrats, most of it, like, I don't know, for argument's sake, let's say 80%, maybe 90%, 10 to 20% of it does go to Republicans. And so when we turn off funding to a fraudulent NGO, we'd get complaints from whatever, the 10% of Republicans who are receiving the money. And they would, you know, they would very loudly complain. Because the honest answer is the Republicans are partly, they're receiving some of the fraud too. They're getting a vig.
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0: is the Jesse Kelly Show, reminding you, you can email the show your love, your hate, your death threats, jesse@jessekellyshow.com. So I read for you John Cornyn's comments. Hey, you know what? We need immigration. That's how we stay good at soccer. And then I played for you these comments from Elon Musk. Let's talk about the system and why it seems like so often there are Republicans who do us wrong.
1: While most of the fraudulent government payments to, especially to the NGOs, go to the Democrats, most of it, like, I don't know, for argument's sake, let's say 80%, not maybe 90%, 10 to 20% of it does go to Republicans. And so when we turn off funding to a fraudulent NGO, we'd get complaints from whatever, the 10% of Republicans who are receiving the money. And they would, you know, they would very loudly complain. Because the honest answer is the Republicans are partly, they're receiving some of the fraud too. They're getting a vig.
0: Okay. I'm going to play you something. It sounds unrelated, but I'll close that loop here in a few if you hang with me. This was Senator Chuck Schumer talking about the Save America Act. Now, remember, the Save America Act, I'm sorry, it's not going to pass. We'll get into that in a while. Yet, not going to pass yet. It's no chance of it. But this is Chuck Schumer. He went on TV and said this.
2: This horrible thing, the Save Act, one of the worst, most anti-election democracy things that's ever been proposed. They say it's all about ID, voter ID. It's not. They will remove 25 million people off the rolls. Why? Because they'll require, under this act, which is not going to pass, and we're not going to let it pass. We've defeated in court. I was a lead plaintiff in the decision to do that. We've refused to give them the votes that they would want for this.
0: Okay, we don't have the votes. We got all that. We understand perfectly well why Democrats don't want it passed. That's obvious to anybody with two brain cells. Democrats need foreigners, bring in more foreigners. You get it. They vote in elections. It's the only way Democrats are in power. We got all that. But I actually asked the question to a United States senator after that clip. I said, okay, because he was lamenting to me that we don't have enough Republicans, that we are losing enough Republican votes that we can't get the thing passed, or not. And I said, so, Senator, can you explain this to me? These Republicans who won't pass the Save America Act and keep foreigners out of our elections. Do they not know what is happening with the foreigners in the communist revolution in this country? Or do they not care? I'll skip past the details of what he said, but it really comes down to something I've discussed with you many, many times before. There are Republicans, and I was about to say a lot, but that is not true. We are getting fewer and fewer of them because this is not all bad news. Fewer and fewer of them, but there are Republicans from red states who are not actually on the right. Some of them are actually Democrats. Some of them don't really care either way. If they were in a blue area, they'd run as Democrats and take every left-wing position. But since they're in a red area, they're going to take every Republican position they possibly can. What do these people care about then? What motivates them? What drives John Cornyn? You're a senator from Texas. What drives Mitch McConnell? What drives these types? What makes them go? Here it is. Power. Power is what makes them go. So back to what Elon Musk said. Remember, he said it was mostly Democrats, but there's a few Republicans. Because remember, Elon Musk gets in there, Donald Trump 2.0, and Elon Musk starts cutting off corrupt government funding from U.S. aid. It wasn't only Democrats calling to complain.
1: While most of the fraudulent government payments to, especially to the NGOs, go to the Democrats, most of it, like, I don't know, for argument's sake, let's say 80%, not maybe 90%, 10 to 20% of it does go to Republicans. And so when we turn off funding to a fraudulent NGO, we'd get complaints from whatever, the 10% of Republicans who are receiving the money. And they would, you know, they would very loudly complain. Because the honest answer is the Republicans are partly, they're receiving some of the fraud too. They're getting a VIG.
0: If I'm a corrupt senator from a red state and I don't care about saving America, I don't care about stopping communism, these things don't motivate me. If it is only power that motivates me, well, I'm a senator or a member of the House. I have access, if I choose to use it, to all kinds of government money, which I can then find a way, in roundabout ways, I can find a way to funnel that government money back to me. Either back to my campaign or back to a cousin. You remember the whole Joe Biden plan? My cousin's brother's uncle started an LLC and wow, they got a great contract from China. We have enough Republicans who are only there because they want power. That is why we can't get something obvious like the Save America Act passed yet. Because there are still too many of those guys there. And, you know, Trump came out today and said this. And look, he needs to use his bully pulpit. I get it. I know why he said this. I'm not mad
3: at him. Doesn't believe that they have the vote.
4: That's what being a leader is about. You know, he's a leader. John's a leader. That's what being is a leader about. Look, we have to be able to get proof of citizenship when you vote. Otherwise, we don't have elections. We have to be able to get voter ID. So John is a leader, and hopefully he can get the votes.
0: Trump's doing nothing wrong there. He's doing exactly what he should be doing. John Thune, you go get the votes. And in fact, Donald Trump is going to the United States Senate tomorrow, and they are having a closed-door meeting. Did you know this? And Donald Trump is going to, behind closed doors, browbeat the United States Senate and try to get them to pass the Save America Act. But, sorry, he will fail. And he will fail, and it's not his fault. He'll fail because we have Republicans, John Cornyn types. They don't care about you. They don't care about the country. They don't care about stopping Democrats. They care about power. And endless foreigners and corruption keep them in power. All right, it's enough bad news. Let's get to some Supreme Court talk. That'll be fun. We'll make fun of Brandon Johnson in Chicago, talk about black poison, do emails. I want to talk to you about LifeLock. I want to talk to you about the fact that as you're listening to the sound of my voice, isn't this kind of creepy? Picture this. Picture all your money is in a bank vault, right? All your money. There are criminals, as you're listening to me, surrounding that bank vault, trying to figure out a way to break into it. 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

0: Work remains.
1: I think there is a framework and an outline upon which we can make real progress. I think good groundwork was laid over the last 72 hours, but a lot of work remains to be done, and we want to hear from our partners. We want to make sure that their views are taken into account, and we understand their security concerns, their regional economic concerns as well.
0: President Trump says the Strait of Hormuz will stay open for now with no naval blockade.
2: President Trump touting this big number with oil tankers getting through the Strait of Hormuz one day after the Treasury Department issued a waiver allowing Iran to begin selling its oil and doing it in U.S. dollars for the first time in decades. Posting on social media about the overnight success getting these oil tankers through, saying 19 million barrels of oil flowed out of the Hormuz Strait yesterday, an all-time record. Oil prices are tumbling down. The world is a much safer place. Now, before the war, every day about 20 million barrels of oil used to pass through the Strait of Hormuz.
0: Fox's Lucas Tomlinson. The U.S. is easing its restrictions on Iran's World Cup team. The Department of Homeland Security said Tuesday the squad could travel into the country 2 days before its next match. A department spokesman said the team will still be required to leave after Friday's match in Seattle. 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
0: Several states holding primaries on Tuesday. Progressive Democrats won big in New York, helped by the backing of Democratic Socialist Mayor Zoran Mamdani.
15: That's three big wins in three congressional House primaries by far-left candidates endorsed by Democratic Socialist Zoran Mamdani. For Mamdani, it solidifies his power in the Democratic Party and underscores the fact that he imposed major losses to the Democratic Party's establishment. In New York 13, Espaillat, the chair of the Hispanic Congressional Caucus, loses his seat to Mamdani-backed Democratic Socialist Daria Lisa Avila Chevalier. Chevalier wants to abolish ICE and prisons and says all deportations are wrong, even for convicted murderers. She led anti-Israel protests in Columbia University.
0: Fox's Brian Yenis in New York. These races were seen as a litmus test for the future of the Democratic Party and for Democratic Socialists to expand their influence toward others. South Carolina Attorney General Alan Wilson won the Republican primary runoff in the race for governor, defeating Lieutenant Governor Pamela Yvette. The House has given final approval to a broad-based bipartisan bill aimed at lowering the cost of housing. The legislation would reduce federal regulations, streamline environmental reviews, speed up the construction process, and curb the influence of corporate landlords by limiting their ability to purchase single-family homes. The Senate passed the measure on Monday. President Trump expected to sign it on Wednesday. The U.S. hitting Cuban state companies with new sanctions that some analysts say could spook foreign investors and deepen a severe economic crisis. Secretary of State Marco Rubio said the sanctions target five Cuban entities, including three linked business conglomerates run by Cuba's revolutionary armed forces. Stocks dropping on Tuesday, the Dow finishing down 45 points, the Nasdaq lost 579, and the S&P 500 dropped 107. I'm Chris DeMayo. This is Fox News.
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0: 26, the 250th anniversary of American independence. The Great American State Fair becomes the center of it all. 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
2: The Jesse Kelly Show on a wonderful, fantastic Tuesday. So we're going to go over some good news here. We'll do some emails this hour. By the way, there's a few good things out there. Word of caution as we message things going into November. Hopefully we'll get to making fun of James Tallarico and Brandon Johnson. Always a good time. All that and so much more still to come in the second hour of the Jesse Kelly Show. So I said there's a few good things, and there are. It's important to stop and smell the roses. It's not all bad. Things are so much better now than they used to be. Headline: Supreme Court rules against lawful permanent resident in border admission dispute. I'm not going to go, that's of course a bit of a misleading headline. I'm not going to go over all the nitty gritty of the whole thing. We continue to notch win after win after win at the Supreme Court level. I do not want to get your hopes up and think that we're going to get a positive ruling on the birthright citizenship one. Every legal expert I've talked to has pretty much shot that down. And we may have that Thursday or Monday. I was talking to some legal nerds earlier because I wanted to be able to bring that to you. So that's probably going to be a loss. Okay, whatever. This is a win. You know what else is a win? We've talked about how the Democrat Party is the largest criminal network in the history of the world. How's that humanly possible? Well, they're half of our political parties. We here in the United States of America have the largest economy in the history of the world. So it would essentially be like giving the Mexican cartel control of Tesla. That's what it would be. You're giving evil criminal people who are okay with stealing and all manner of things, you're giving them control of something that has an uber amount of wealth to it. That's going to turn them into the largest criminal network in the history of the world. But how does this work? Well, here's how it works, as we've talked about before, because there's great news today out of the Department of Justice. How it works is quite simple, really. If you are a Democrat, an elected Democrat in a blue area, you are undoubtedly either a communist now or you have to pretend to be, because that's what the Democrat primary voter is. All that matters to you is the communist revolution in power. That's all that matters to you. You need street people, right? Speaking of organized crime, that's why I love this analogy so much. You can't just be the boss sitting in a room smoking cigars. It doesn't work that way. Someone has to go out there and deal the drugs. Someone has to go out there and steal. Someone has to go out there and kill people when people need killed. Yes, you have to have a boss to think and plan and give orders and things like that. But you also have to have people out there in the streets doing the dirty work. It's not enough to be a Democrat governor or state senator or mayor or something like that. You have to have people on the streets cobbling together the votes you need in various ways to stay in power. Pause. If you'd like an example of this, I would love to point out to you, this is actually other good news. I don't want to get sidetracked. All the Democrats who are currently in legal trouble in the state of California. You know how I said the Democrat Party is the largest criminal network in the history of the world? The central hub of that is probably California, since they've controlled that wealthy, powerful state for so long. Gavin Newsom is in serious legal trouble. Did you know that? At least serious political trouble. Talk to somebody today. These charges are serious. What kind of stuff do they do? How does this stuff work? Well, in Gavin Newsom's case, here's a little bit of the allegations. Here's how it looks right now. Gavin Newsom has a wife. They want to get rich, the Newsoms. They are not actually personally very rich. They want to get rich, though. So here's how it works. Gavin Newsom's wife starts a nonprofit. And believe me, you could probably tell I was doing the air fingers quote thing when I said the nonprofit. Oh, good. What do? Feed puppies? No. They make feminist videos starring Gavin Newsom's wife. Yes, I know. Those have to be absolutely riveting. The feminist videos they make, it's not just for YouTube, you see. Those videos are then sold to the public school system to be played in front of the kids in the public school system. Now, do you think I was being over the top when I said it's the largest criminal network in the history of the world? It operates this way in Minnesota. It operates this way federally. This is how it works. It's one of the many ways in how it works. Now, let's expand this, because a lot of this will actually come back to foreigners, although there's plenty of domestic stuff in this, too. If you are a dirtball Democrat, let's say you're in Minnesota or Ohio or somebody, you, of course, only care about the revolution. You care about power, all these things. You look across the pond at some dump of a country like Somalia, and you say to yourself, you know what? I have way too many good, God-fearing Americans in my district. It's going to be very hard to get elected and stay elected here. But if I brought in 10,000 of those dirtballs from Somalia, I could stay elected forever. That would swing the balance of power. Remember, Tim Walz only sits in the governor's seat in Minnesota because they have 100,000 Somalis inside the state. It doesn't take many to swing an election. So that dirtball in Ohio goes and grabs 10,000 people from Somalia and parks them in the middle of his district. And he wants something, right? Hey, I need you and all your relatives and all your friends and everyone who goes to your mosque, I need you to vote for me in the upcoming election. I know you vote as a bloc, right? Well, they'll agree to that for a fee, of course. What is that fee? What do they get out of it? They get legal protection for all the criminal schemes they've concocted since they got here. Since they're natural thieves, it's part of their culture. The second they stepped onto American soil, they started looking around in different ways than you look around. You look around and say, oh, look, a pretty lake. Oh, that's a nice new building they're building over there. Ooh, Jack in the Box. I could go for a sourdough Jack right now. They look around and think, I could steal that, and I could steal that, and that's an opportunity. I bet I could steal from them, and I could steal that. But you need legal protection to do that. You want some good news? This is the acting attorney general today. Because Donald Trump won an election in November, some of these criminal networks are being busted up, and it's fantastic.
3: Since June 8th, we've charged 455 defendants across 56, like I said a minute ago, U.S. attorney's offices, and 45 U.S. states and territories. As alleged in the various indictments, these individuals participated in healthcare fraud schemes involving over $6.5 billion in false claims submitted to Medicare, Medicaid, and other healthcare programs.
2: We are breaking up the Democrat criminal network. Doesn't sound like a Democrat thing, does it? But that's what it is, of course. This only happens because Democrats brought these people in, and Democrats cover for these people in exchange for votes. I've always told you that, you know, people will get super mad about something the communists are doing when it comes to the revolution, and they'll email in. I know it's out of emotion. They'll email in and say something to the effect of, we got to start rounding up every Democrat and throw them in camps or something like that. And I've always said, that is not how you stop a communist revolution. You don't need to start arresting everybody. You don't need to start killing people. You don't need to do anything but enforce the law. Because they're revolutionaries, they break the law. There's no such thing as a lawful revolution. A simple enforcement of the law will stop any communist revolution. For the first time in a very long time, we are actually enforcing the law in the United States of America. I hope you feel good about that. One more thing. Speaking of enforcing the law, see this headline from today? Remember that Antifa cell in Texas that surrounded a Border Patrol facility and tried to murder a bunch of Border Patrol and ICE guys? Yeah, the leader of that cell just got sentenced to 100 years in federal prison. 100 years in federal prison. All you have to do is enforce the law. Under the last administration, we were told that Antifa is an idea and that we couldn't track them down because they wore masks. Under this administration, we are hunting down the leaders like dogs and throwing them in cages for the next 100 years. Put a smile on your face. That's a very, very good thing. We'll do a couple emails before we get back to the news next.
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0: page, your death threats to Jesse at JesseKellyShow.com. I can't even believe this is real.
1: But the 2026 midterms, just over 4 months away, a federal judge today has blocked the Trump administration from using American Social Security information to find foreigners on U.S. voter rolls. The judge writing in her ruling that by overhauling the country's citizenship data program, the federal government has, quote, knowingly trampled on the privacy rights of American citizens in a manner that threatens the sacred right to vote, adding, the court cannot stand idly by while this happens.
0: Judge Sparkle Sunan.
2: My plan.
0: Jesse, besides the destruction of Fauci's reputation, a nice...

0: National Weather Service in Denver has issued a flash flood warning for northeastern Elbert County, north central Lincoln County, eastern Arapahoe County, and northeastern Colorado until 4:15 a.m. At 1:22 a.m. Mountain Daylight Time, Doppler radar indicated thunderstorms producing heavy rain across the warned area. Between 1 and 2 inches of rain have fallen. The expected rainfall rate is 1 to 2 inches in 1 hour. Additional rainfall amounts of 1 to 2 inches are possible in the warned area. Flash flooding is ongoing or expected to begin shortly. Hazard: flash flooding caused by thunderstorms. Source: radar indicated. Impact: flash flooding of small creeks and streams, gulches, roads, and poor drainage and low-lying areas. Some locations that will experience flash flooding include Cottonwood Valley and Cedar Point. This includes Interstate 70 between mile markers 340 and 354. Turn around, don't drown when encountering flooded roads. Most flood deaths occur in vehicles. Be aware of your surroundings and do not drive on flooded roads. Please report observed flooding to local emergency services or law enforcement and request they pass this information to the National Weather Service when you can do so safely.
1: On lying to Congress. Because remember, Tulsi Gabbard came out when I played that audio for you and said he lied to Congress. She was right between the eyes about it. He lied to Congress. All right. But what's that mean? He lied to Congress. Doesn't mean much. It just doesn't. I wish it did. I wish I could tell you, well, he lied to Congress. He's going to the clink for 20 years. You and I both know that's not going to happen. If he ever sees the inside of a jail cell, he'll be there for 15 minutes, and he'll be out scot-free. All right, that's the bad news. For these people, for these types of people, they really get drunk on power, and you've seen this before. These people get majorly drunk on power in their lives, and they get drunk on their reputation. You know what? Something that struck me during COVID, it probably got you too. Did it not seem like Fauci was enjoying himself? Chris is over there nodding his head. Don't you remember? We're locked down, can't go to work, businesses closing, all kinds of crappy things happening out there, bills piling up. And when you turned on the news and you saw Fauci running his fat mouth on TV, did he look down and out to you? I can picture it now. I'm not even looking at a video of him. I can picture that stupid little smirk on his stupid little face every time he was on CNN. Fauci loved coronavirus. Anthony Fauci went from a relatively anonymous government bureaucrat that only the most politically informed people would have ever heard of before to being internationally known. Internationally known. Are you ever going to be internationally known? I'm not. I do nationally syndicated radio, coast to coast. They don't know who I am in Japan. They don't have any idea who I am in Mongolia. They all know who Dr. Fauci is now. Dr. Fauci loved it. And for Dr. Fauci, that reputation boost, that was a big, big deal to him. To be revered so publicly by everybody. Remember, he's doing Super Bowl infomercials. I played you that thing last night of Dana Bash. A lot of people think you're a superhero. It's so pathetic. He lapped it up like a dog. If that reputation continues to go down and down and down, no, it's not the equivalent to a prison cell. I'm not saying it is. It's not nothing. For these people, for people like that, especially now he's retired, right? He's done. That's it. For him, you know. I bet you money there's video out of this. You know Fauci has pictures of himself all over his office at home. Chris, right? You know it's true.
2: pictures of himself all over the office, guaranteed. Like something I would do as a gag, like the portrait of me being a king behind myself. That's funny because it's a gag. You know Fauci has one of those for real. No, could you paint me on top of a lion? You know he does. You know he does. Reputational harm is not nothing. All right, we'll do some more of these things. Before I do any more of these, I want to do a little word of caution before we do that. 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Doesn't it suck? 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
3: 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I've been to Boston, Charleston, Dayton, Louisiana, Washington, Houston, Kingston, Texas, Alabama.
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5: The Senate has passed a war powers resolution on Iran, marking the first time both chambers of Congress approved such a measure. The Senate approved the House passed resolution, which seeks to end the conflict without Congress declaring war or authorizing the use of military force. The Senate vote was 50-48, with four Republicans joining the majority of Democrats. Passage is mostly symbolic because it doesn't carry the force of law. The votes have been cast, and New York City Mayor Zohran Mamdani says the socialist movement had a great primary election night Tuesday. Mamdani-backed progressive Democrat Brad Lander won his primary for New York's 10th congressional district. Lander considers himself to be an ally to the socialist movement. Google is investing $75 million in film studio A24 to develop AI-powered filmmaking tools. The two sides have agreed to a deal that will have the studio work with Google's DeepMind unit. The deal doesn't include access to A24's content library. I'm Tammy Trujillo.
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2: It is the Jesse Kelly Show on a fantastic, wonderful Tuesday. Remember, if you miss any part of the show, you can download the whole thing on iHeart, Spotify, iTunes. So me and Jewish producer Chris were just having an in-depth conversation. Before I get to this word of caution, I should go ahead and let you know we are still not back inside of our studio. Still flooded. Who knows when we're going to be back? They, of course, said next week. It won't be next week. You and I both know that. They're all lying. I am completely fed up with this. We are now officially looking for new digs. And whenever you're looking for new digs in anything, whether it be a home, office, whatever it is, you start to dream a little, don't you? Hey, I could get a walk-in closet. Hey, we could have this, have that. Chris, who apparently is really thinking about the work aspect of this, said we should get a pinball machine. All right. Now, I'm not crapping on a pinball machine, but let's assume for appropriate reasons that space is going to be limited. Let me put something out there, not just to you, Chris, to everybody. You've got limited space. You get one pinball machine. Now, let me go through a couple. An old school arcade game of some kind. Street Fighter, Pac-Man, something like that. Arcade game. Pool table. Ping pong table. Or air hockey. Air hockey's underrated. Now, the air hockey thing, you kind of have to play against somebody else. And so that may be a problem. What are your thoughts, Chris? What do you think? Chris says pool table would be ideal, but it's going to be too big. That's probably right. But it can also double as storage. You can answer, what? Chris, we don't have to get a nice one. You and I both know you're going to a pawn shop. Okay, we all know. All right, let's get to the word of caution here. We're going to spend 30 seconds on this because you already know it. We talk about it a lot. We shut down an economy for a virus and printed $7 trillion, and now you have 50% of the purchasing power you had 5 years ago. United States of America's citizens
1: have had nothing short of a devastating loss in their buying power in just 5 years. Devastating loss. You are probably nodding your head as you listen to me say that. If you are well off enough, obviously you can withstand that and maintain your standard of living, but a lot of people simply are not. They can't make it go. It's not working. We can't undo what was done. We can't undo what was done. But remember how much we used to rant during the Biden administration about how they would message about that and how often I said it came off as cold. Now, keep in mind, the Biden administration, very early on, when they started this media campaign, it was a very, very clear media campaign. They watched Joe Biden's approval numbers nosedive day after day after day. What were they saying in the media that was coinciding with this nosedive in approval numbers? Here it was.
14: Bidenomics, Biden's formula for strong economic growth from the bottom up. It's so much greater than even the experts in economic stuff expected it to be.
15: How are you feeling tonight? Are you feeling confident tonight? The Biden administration is crediting Bidenomics.
16: The economy is great. It's a Goldilocks economy. I don't recall an economy that is this good.
17: Our economy is doing so well.
18: But guess what? It's working.
19: Bidenomics is working.
20: Bidenomics is working. It is actually working.
21: My God, really is morning in America right now.
22: From your lips, Cornell, Bidenomics is changing their lives for the better.
23: Most economists fear the most that the United States economy is too strong.
24: We haven't seen an economy like this, and the Biden administration has been more successful economically than the New Deal.
25: The Bidenomics, this has been the greatest economic growth of any country in the world.
1: Do you know what happened to Joe Biden's approval numbers when they went on that campaign? Well, we just talked about it. Nosedive. Nosedive. As we talked about during that, when people are hurting, you can do a lot of things. If you're a leader, if they're looking to you to fix it, you can empathize. Hey, I'm really sorry. You can and should let them know, hey, I am working on it. I know you're hurting. I'm working on it. We are going to get this fixed. You can even be confident. Hey, I'm going to get this fixed. Give me some time and I'll get it fixed. What you don't want to do is tell people how great it is. Oh, you can't make ends meet? Your son's living at home? Mom just had to go back to work? Here's a headline right here. For the first time, most American families are seeing both parents work. First time in the history of America, the average is now 52% of married, both of them working. Mom had to go back to work. Oh, mom had to go back to work, less time at home, can't make ends meet. They don't want to hear how great everything is. They want to hear that you know what's bad and you're working on it. I only put out this word of caution. Not a big deal, but he's done that kind of stuff before. It's just Trump's way. I don't think he means anything by it. It's his way. Everything's the best ever, the most beautiful ever. He put up a social media post today. Stock market looks awesome. Great jobs numbers. Best economy ever. With exclamation points. I'm not worried about Trump's bluster and what. I don't care about that. That doesn't matter to me. I just don't want that to be the messaging leading into the midterms. The Trump administration is doing awesome things to help American families. They are doing awesome things. Headline, some cities are seeing rent prices fall, thanks in part to Trump's deportation efforts. Trump and his policies are helping American families. Lead with that. Lead with that. Hey, we're getting your rent down by getting these foreigners out of here. Lead with being the anti-fraud administration. You know what people who are hurting get really mad about? Getting stolen from. Lead with this.
26: Since June 8th, we've charged 455 defendants across 56, like I said a minute ago, U.S. attorney's offices, and 45 U.S. states and territories. As alleged in the various indictments, these individuals participated in healthcare fraud schemes involving over $6.5 $5 billion in false claims submitted to Medicare, Medicaid, and other healthcare programs.
1: Lead with that. Be out there on the campaign trail telling people these dirty thieves have been stealing from you while you're hurting, and we are on it. We're going to track down these thieves. By the way, we're deporting these foreigners who've been blood-sucking from this economy. Don't worry. We are on it. Lead with the Trump administration is doing awesome stuff, and I want them to lead with that. Not best economy ever, because no, it's not. No, it's not. We are 50% poorer than we were 5 years ago. I know that we hired a bunch of H-1Bs from India, and it makes the jobs numbers look good. Americans aren't feeling that. Lead with this. Hundreds charged in $6.5 billion healthcare fraud crackdown. Let's lead with that going into November, and I think we'll do okay. Okay. All right, we still have to make fun of Brandon Johnson. Gavin Newsom, I mentioned he might be in some serious trouble. I'll play you a little clip about that. Black poison. We're going to talk in a few minutes about communist language and why they say the things they do. What do they mean by that? Are they being hypocrites? Before we get to that, let me fix that employee situation at your work. 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We'll be back. What, Chris? We can make jokes. It's fine.
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Kelly Show on a wonderful, wonderful Tuesday. All right, let's get to some of these emails. I owe you that. Hey, Jesse, I thought we had enough oil to be energy independent. Is it just me that I heard early on in the Trump 2.0 era? So why aren't we paying the lowest prices in the world if we don't need to rely on foreign oil? Clearly, I'm missing the connection here. Also, and most importantly, why do you call Kamala Dome? Says I can say her name. Her name is Lisa. Okay, so I have touched on this a couple times, so sorry if this is a repeat, but it does get confusing. We have these gigantic oil reserves here in the United States of America. Huge oil reserves. Why do we need the Strait of Hormuz? Why does Iran, having their stuff shut off and shutting off other people's, why should it matter to you or me if the United States of America has endless supplies of oil? It doesn't make sense. Oh, Iran doesn't have any? That sounds like Iran's problem. Saudi Arabia can't get theirs out? Well, too bad, so sad. We're doing fine over here, right? Not right. As much of a patriot as I am, and as insular as I have become when it comes to the United States of America, there is something that is just reality, whether you like it or not. The economy today is global. Why is the economy global? Because the economy wasn't global in the year 1000, was it? It wasn't global. You were extremely limited. Okay, let's focus on that. What were you limited by? What limited the economy? The modes of transportation, of transport. Getting goods to and fro. You know, we started to develop sea travel, and that expanded things more, and it created more of a global economy. But if you go early enough, you were really limited to where you could get a horse and a cart. That's as global as it could get. The mode of transportation is going to determine how global your economy is. Well, what do we have now when it comes to transportation? Friggin' everything. Absolutely everything. Gigantic cargo ships. Have you ever seen them? I love them. I know I'm a huge nerd. The last time we went fishing down in Galveston, I was just gawking at them. These cargo ships are enormous. The amount of goods you can load on one of those and ship it from overseas, it's wild. Airplanes. Did I tell you I bought a Japanese sword, Chris? Did I tell everybody that? I bought a samurai sword over there. Now, it's very small. I didn't want to spend a bunch of money on it, but I bought a Japanese samurai sword. They told me it was going to take a long time to process it and all these things. Okay. Said it would take a month. I just got an email yesterday. Hey, Jesse, we processed it. Looks like it'll be shipping out. You should have it in 2 days. I'm going to have a sword from Japan in 2 days. It's a global economy, right? So let's get to oil. First, this gets way in the weeds, but it really is important to understand. When you pull oil out of the ground, it is not ready to go into your car. It is not ready to become an ingredient in your iPhone or anything else you're making oil with. It is not ready. It has to be refined. You have to refine oil. Oh, and remember, Carol Roth kind of broke this down a little bit on the show one time when we had her on. You need different kinds of refineries for different kinds of oil. The oil you pull out of the ground in Venezuela is not the oil you pull out of the ground in Alaska. It is not the oil you pull out of the ground in Saudi Arabia. Different kinds of oil, all kinds of different nerdy stuff that I'm not some world's expert on it. I just know a little bit about a little bit. You need different kinds of refineries for the different kinds of oil.
Now we pull a bunch of oil out of the ground here in the United States of America. Did you know we ship it overseas sometimes and refine it and then take it back? Sounds stupid, doesn't it? And in a way, I guess it is very stupid. Nevertheless, that's the way it is. Oil, because this is really the global system we have, oil is priced globally. There's not American oil prices, and then Saudi oil prices, and China oil prices, and Russia oil prices. I mean, yes, prices will differ depending on where you are. But if I go out back in my backyard right now, and I pull a Beverly Hillbillies, and I discover a big old oil well in the ground of my backyard, and the dirty government actually lets me extract that oil and make the money from it, that the value of that oil will be priced globally. The oil in Saudi Arabia will affect the value of the oil I am pulling out from by the dog poop in the backyard. Oil is priced globally. So if anything happens anywhere in the world that restricts the availability of oil for long enough. Remember, there's all kinds of reserves, and it's a very complicated system that I don't understand fully. But if anything happens anywhere in the world that restricts the amount of oil in the world, that is going to affect the prices badly. We don't like that when it comes to a place like Iran. Remember, Trump came out yesterday, said they have the third highest oil reserves in the world. And, you know, maybe you're one of these people. Just kill them all and let God sort them out. Why don't we just bomb their oil facilities? I heard a lot of people say that. Just bomb the oil. You're going to remove the third largest oil reserves in the world from the marketplace? Do you have any idea what that would do to the price of oil in the world? It's not as simple as it sounds. It's a global economy. It's priced globally. All right, we still have to make fun of Brandon Johnson and James Tallarico. Gavin Newsom is in some trouble. First, though, communists love the word empathy, but they don't mean what you think they mean. I'll explain. Hang on.

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5: A sharp turn to the left. I'm Sue Guzman, Fox News. Progressive Democrats, backed by New York City's socialist mayor, winning their primary races Tuesday, including two who bested longtime Democratic incumbents. Fox's Brian Yenis. That's-

0: Meantime, Iran's president says discussions about the regime's missiles program is off the table. Also, the IDF says it killed two Hezbollah militants in southern Lebanon who crossed into the security zone. And Rubio went on to say that this is an issue that will be addressed at the appropriate time during these negotiations.
1: Fox's Christina Coleman, the head of UN's nuclear agency, signaled Wednesday that Iran's nuclear energy enrichment sites would be visited by his inspectors. And President Trump set to sign a sweeping housing affordability bill into law today aimed at increasing housing supply, limiting the ability of large institutional investors. 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
1: Deliberation set to begin today in the trial of the man accused of sparking one of the most destructive wildfires in Los Angeles history. Fox's Kristen Goodwin is more.
14: Prosecutors telling the court Jonathan Rinderknecht was fueled by rage against the rich when he set a fire in the Pacific Palisades on New Year's Day 2025, citing an interview he had with investigators and cell phone data. Defense attorneys again arguing fireworks could have sparked the fire, stressing Rinderknecht tried to stop it by calling 911 when he saw it break out, and alleging he's a scapegoat for the LA Fire Department. Its failure to fully extinguish the initial inferno, which was put out but smoldered underground, reigniting days later amid high winds to become the Palisades Fire. The 30-year-old has pleaded not guilty to charges including destruction of property by means of fire. If convicted on all counts, he could face up to 45 years in federal prison. Kristen Goodwin, Fox News.
1: 12 people were killed in the Palisades Fire, which destroyed 7,000 structures. President Trump visiting a Mack truck facility in Pennsylvania yesterday. It's both parties race to see who will control Congress after the midterms. President touting the economy and falling oil prices and cited the manufacturing revival under his leadership. Fox's Nate Boyd.
15: Before taking the stage, Trump toured the Mack truck facility. This is after Mack Defense, a subsidiary of Mack Trucks, just received a $47 million contract to continue making dump trucks for the military. Today, Trump promised to continue producing and protecting American jobs, and he says affordability is only set to improve.
1: And recent polls find the majority of Americans disapprove of the president's handling of the economy. And a heat wave in parts of Europe, with France reporting its hottest day ever, prompting the Eiffel Tower and the Louvre Museum to restrict hours. Forecasters say the heat is expected to stick around through the weekend. Red alerts have also been issued in Spain and the United Kingdom. I'm Sue Guzman. This is Fox News.
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3: 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Trump insists.
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0: Amazing Tuesday is what we had this hour. We're going to talk about some commie language they use and really that mindset there. We'll make fun of Brandon Johnson. Bottom is in even more trouble. Some great news actually out of professional sports. And gas prices are down. All that email, so much more coming up on the final hour of the Jesse Kelly Show. Now, we have talked many times before about how communists view the world and different tactics they use. But one central theme I want to make sure we always understand, and I have to try to keep this in mind, is they view themselves as the only full humans. And when I say full humans, this is what I mean. They are the rightful heirs to everything. Communists, their allies, those who fight on behalf of the revolution, they deserve everything, and every single part of the planet should be given to them and work for them. And if you're not one of them, you deserve nothing. Honestly, less than nothing. You deserve to be destroyed because you're not one of them. They are the only full humans in their mind. When we've talked about this before, we've talked about it when it comes to things like that that commie Herbert Marcuse, the German philosopher guy, communist. And he came up with that idea that you see everywhere today, even if you don't know you see it. Not tolerance, liberating tolerance. What's the idea behind liberating tolerance? Well, the last time, at 4th of July, Independence Day is coming up, and your liberal Aunt Peggy will be there. She'll have 3 glasses of wine and 55 Xanax flowing through her veins, and she will stand up and say that Donald Trump is the spawn of Satan, and she hopes someone assassinates him tomorrow, and in the next breath, she'll talk about how you need more compassion. And you'll look at her and think, what? Did you just hear yourself? You're being a hypocrite. No. Liberating tolerance means everything on the left is tolerated. Everything that aids the revolution. And liberating tolerance also means nothing on the right is tolerated. It all must be smashed. In her eyes, she is being tolerant. When we talk about the media, the legal system, we keep coming down to this exact same thing. The communist genuinely believes they should all belong to him at all times. It should never reflect you. It should never belong to you. It all should work for him at all times. And let me tell you something. They believe the same thing about that word they love so much, empathy. Don't they love that word? Have some empathy. Hey, we got all these refugees pouring into the United States of America. Don't you have empathy? These are poor people. They're running from war or gangs or famine. Where is your empathy? This actor, John C. Reilly, was sitting down and he talked about this. I want you to listen to him, but remember as you listen to him, when he discusses empathy, he only means empathy for him and people he views as allies in the communist revolution. None of this empathy he discusses should land on you.
1: Yeah, if you stand up for human rights, why is that a right or a left thing? Why aren't people on the right wing concerned about human rights? They're human too. This whole thing that like kind of has come into vogue of like empathy trap, you know, it's an empathy that? Trap. You know, like that's what Elon Musk says, like empathy is like, oh. Don't be empathy trap.
2: Yes, yes,
1: you
2: yes.
1: You know, stick to your agenda and what's best for you.
2: Holy
1: don't start feeling bad for so-and-so. They're on their own thing. Look out for number one. Like, it's like, wait a minute. Empathy is not a trap. Empathy is a superpower.
2: That's right.
1: That's what makes human beings exceptional, our ability to like look outside of ourselves. We're not an alligator trying to just get the next fish. You know, we're human beings. We can relate to something that's not us, that, you know, like that's a superpower.
0: Doesn't he sound so nice? You know, he Maybe a little bit misguided, but he really sounds like he cares, doesn't he? Yeah, he does, until you understand that the rapist from Haiti deserves empathy. The grandma who got butchered in her bedroom? Nah. She's not an ally of the revolution. She had a Trump flag in her yard. She deserves nothing but the worst things in life. Those foreign barbarians they brought into the United States of America from Somalia, who've been pillaging this country for years. Well, of course they deserve empathy. Why don't you have empathy for them? They deserve empathy because they are moving the communist revolution forward. If you're trying to stop them, you don't deserve any empathy at all. And you can say that makes them hypocrites. And of course, you're correct. It does make them hypocrites. But you should know they don't look at it that way. Because everything, including empathy, it's for them. You don't deserve anything. They deserve everything. That's how they think. Just wanted to lay that out there. Let's do some emails. Jesse. Would JD or Marco be as capable as Trump in getting good things done without all of his baggage? Trump's holding grudges, his big mouth, his midnight truthing, he's talking about his social media posts, punching down, hyperbole, name-calling, narcissism, all right, whatever. He takes credit for anything good and nothing bad. Sometimes it seems like he just blabs out whatever he saw on Fox or even on Facebook. I guess he wants a Nobel Prize or his bust on Mount Rushmore. Trump's done some great things, but he fell for 15 days and Iran will be quick and easy. Does the harm outweigh the good he's done? Maybe I have Trump exhaustion syndrome, he says, and his name is Marv. Okay, so human beings always have a finite amount of tolerance for big personalities. You know that? Think about it, entertainment or sports or whoever, some of the biggest personalities you've ever seen. I don't care if it's Eddie Murphy, Muhammad Ali, whatever, big personalities. People love them for a while. And then they get tired of the act, right? There's no bigger personality than Donald Trump. And this isn't really his fault, but Donald Trump has been the central figure of the world for 10 years. You realize how crazy that was? Even when he wasn't president, the fact that they were trying to kill him and throw him in prison, he was international conversation. When he wasn't president, every Democrat in the United States of America still campaigned against him at all times. I'll stop Trump. We got to get Trump, the Trump, Trump, Trump, Trump. Trump is the central figure of planet Earth for the last decade. There are going to be people who love him, and maybe this is you, and will always love him and wish he would run for a third term. And then there are going to be people that are just sick of it. Tired of this, tired of that. Of course, this guy listed out some things that he doesn't like. You asked, is it possible to get the good things Trump does without the baggage? Maybe. And I want to stress that. Maybe. If you want to shake up a corrupt governmental system, a system where everyone from the judges to the CIA, they're crooked and they're working against the country and all the bad things you can say, it is highly, highly unlikely you're going to be able to get someone to do that who is polite and nice and goes about doing things the normal way. I'm not saying it's impossible, because those guys have existed rarely in the past, but they have existed in the past. I'm not saying it's impossible. I know Trump is a junkyard dog. And I know that you and I will cheer when he dunks on some idiot commie at CNN, and then we'll wince a little bit when someone dies and he posts at midnight, good, I'm glad he's dead. He said mean things about me. And you go, well, I don't know if that was the best. He's currently having a social media spat with the Italian prime minister. It's an argument about whether or not she asked him for a photograph. It's a public argument. You wince. I get it. I wince. Are you going to get mass deportations without a guy like that? Maybe. But maybe not. To disrupt the system is going to take people like that. All right. Let's talk a little Iran. Someone has a question. Hang on.
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0: Kelly Show on a wonderful Tuesday. 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Gas prices sink for the sixth week in a row, down 14% from the May peak amid the U.S.-Iran talks. The fact remains, the markets, including the oil markets, they love the fact that there are peace talks right now with Iran. And if you're a nerdy politico like me, like you, you look at some of the details of all this, and it looks like some parts of it are going to treat Iran pretty well. And the Trump administration's been pretty open about that. Rubio, Vance, Trump, all of them. Hey, if they act right, things are going to go well. If they act right, things are going to go well. And for people who have experienced 47 years of Iranian nastiness, you don't want things to go well for them. I'm not here to talk about that. I'm here to say the market likes it. The American people like it. And Donald Trump has to consider that with all of his actions. Remember that. No matter how hot you are on this subject, the American people, every poll shows it, overwhelmingly hated this whole conflict, and they love that it's ending. That's just a fact. Easy to answer, Jesse, easy answer to any tolls charged by Iran or Oman. We charge 10 times whatever any ship pays them. If they don't pay us, we take the ship and sell. Okay, that's not going to happen. We're not going to start seizing international ships. That's a good way to get yourself into a hot war with somebody. So let's throw down on that. I've told you that we are in a dangerous time right now, and we are. And I mentioned this part of it. Iran has leverage. You can like or hate that, but they do. They have a mountain fortress overlooking the Strait of Hormuz. Their leverage is they're willing to fire at ships going through the strait, which effectively shuts down the strait. That is leverage. It's not the kind of leverage you love, but that is leverage. The Trump administration has some. I don't want to act like we don't have any. I'm not going to act like that at all. Militarily, we are superior. But because of the mood of the American public, the Trump administration doesn't have as much as they would like, and they probably don't have enough to squeeze Iran in the ways that you probably want them squeezed. We've talked before that in any war, at any period in history, any country you discuss, the leader of that country can carry out a massive war, or really any size of a war, only up to the point of the public consenting to it. When enough people start to hate it, that war is going to end. That leader is going to pull them out. Vietnam ended because the American public loudly turned against the war. It was inevitable. It was going to end because of it. The global war on terror, for the most part, ended. Not because the deep state wanted it to end or because the Pentagon wanted it to end. The American people were sick of it. Absolutely sick of it. World War II. How could you fight a war that large and that expensive and see that many American citizens die and get away with it? How did FDR get elected 8,000 times while he was fighting the largest, most costly war in the history of the world? He had the consent of the American public. The American public was okay with it. And even then, remember, they were starting to get really image conscious at the end. When we went into Iwo Jima and we lost all those Marines, they bent over backwards to try to avoid telling the American public about it. Because they were reading public opinion polls back then the same way we are now. And they're looking at it and they're thinking to themselves, uh-oh, they are not going to be understanding about this. Even World War II, you would easily say World War II probably had more buy-in by the public than any war America has ever fought. Even that war, by the end of it, the American people were all, did we have to take Iwo Jima? I mean, unconditional surrender Is that really necessary? Maybe that was a mood that was rising. No matter what you think about the Iran business, because of the economy, which sucks here in the country, and then the rising fuel costs, Donald Trump never had the consent of the American public, and the little consent he did have went down every single day, and he knew it. So back to this toll business. We can't have Iran charging countries tolls to go through an international waterway. Those terrorist scumbags may have the ability to close it, but we cannot give them total control of it where they're now charging a fee. We can't allow that. What if they try it? If they try that, we are going to have to militarily respond. And that closes the whole strait all over again. Economy back in the toilet. Fuel prices back through the roof. Heading into a critical midterm election where if we lose enough seats in the House, Donald Trump gets impeached every other day. We do have leverage. Do we have significantly more than the Iranians? I don't think so. Because the American public never bought in. They just didn't. Never bought in. All right. Let's make fun of Bottom and Brandon Johnson. This will all be fun. Next.
1: Good news. 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
3: New York City Mayor Zohran Mamdani is cheering the results of Tuesday's primaries, saying the socialist movement had a great election night. Mamdani-backed progressive Democrat Brad Lander won his primary for New York's 10th congressional district. In addition, two of the Democratic socialists Mamdani endorsed both won their U.S. House primaries. President Trump will host NATO Secretary Mark Rutte at the White House today. Tammy Trujillo reports.
4: The meeting comes during a tense period where Trump this week again criticized NATO for what he sees as a lack of support with the war against Iran. Trump told reporters Monday, quote, "The numbers that we spend are so crazy on NATO and they weren't there for us." The meeting comes ahead of the NATO summit in Turkey next month. I'm Tammy Trujillo.
3: And a flood threat is lingering over millions across the central and southern U.S. this week. A level 2 out of 4 flash flood risk was in place across Kansas, Oklahoma, and northern Texas yesterday as thunderstorms and heavy rain eyed the region. The threat will extend into parts of Arkansas and Mississippi as the week moves on. I'm Mark Mayfield.
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13: Bullet points.
14: I'm Chris Foster. The Supreme Court recently ruling in a case that brought gun and marijuana rights groups together, siding with a Texas man challenging a law banning drug users from owning firearms. The court agreeing unanimously that Ali Daniel Hamani's Second Amendment gun rights were violated by a federal law banning gun possession by illegal drug users. The ruling does not invalidate that law, but says it's too broad, lumping occasional drug users in with addicts or people who are currently intoxicated. Hamani was indicted after federal agents found a 9mm pistol and marijuana during a search of his home in Texas in 2022. He told them that he used marijuana about every other day. The law is usually used in cases involving other charges. As attorneys say, sometimes prosecutors throw it in there with leverage. It's the only charge that was brought against Hamani. President Biden's son Hunter was convicted under that law 2 years ago. He was pardoned by his father before sentencing. And those are your bullet points. I'm Chris Foster, Fox News.
15: This is House Call for Health. June is Cataract Awareness Month. The condition is a clouding of the eye's lens, which typically occurs among people over age 40, but can happen at any age. Removing them is a widely available treatment, but the Centers for Disease Control and Prevention says there are potential roadblocks to that, including the cost, insurance coverage, and lack of awareness about the procedure. Risk factors for cataracts can include age, diabetes, smoking, and prolonged exposure to sunlight. Symptoms can include colors seeming faded, blurry vision, light sensitivity, and trouble seeing at night or double vision. The National Institutes of Health says if your cataracts get in the way of everyday activities like driving, watching TV, or reading, your doctor might suggest surgery. It's considered a safe procedure, with about 9 out of 10 people having improved vision afterwards. Health experts recommend regular eye screenings. 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I'm Lisa Brady, Fox News.
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0: It is the Jesse Kelly Show on a wonderful Tuesday. Remember, if you miss any part of the show, you can download it. iHeart, Spotify, iTunes. Bottom is having a very difficult Senate campaign in Texas, and I'm starting to feel bad for him, and here's why. Now, don't get me wrong, I'm not actually feeling bad for him. It's just something good people say, so I felt like I should say that. But I feel bad for Bottom because Bottom, for the longest time, that's James Tallarico, for the longest time, he was running for office and holding office in a safe blue district. And when you are running in a safe blue district in Texas, or anywhere in the country for that matter, it's not Texas, anywhere in the country, you have to placate the Democrat primary voter, the Democrat voting base. And that means you have to be the most wretched, demonic, commie savage on the planet. But then, If the day ever comes where you actually emerge from a Democrat primary and you have to run statewide or even nationwide in a purple or red area, all those insane demonic positions you just took, they're going to come back and burn you. Nevertheless, I think we should take a moment and just think about the positions the average Democrat has to take on things. Headline, this is from the Free Beacon. Texas's Tallarico scrubbed the website statements supporting trans kids and bold progressive ideas ahead of his Senate run. When you're a Democrat, your base is so demonic, you have to advertise trans and kids on your website. And then when you run for a statewide seat, it comes back to burn you. Would you like to hear what else the Democrat primary voter wants to hear? Remember, when you hear things from Democrat politicians' mouths, that's what Democrat primary voters want to hear. That's why they're saying it. For instance, this is not going to be about bottom. We'll come right back. I played this earlier about Chuck Schumer. You could tell there's a moment in this little interview where he's giving this answer, and then he pauses, and he's selling himself here to who? The Democrat primary voter.
12: It's a horrible thing to say that. One of the worst, most anti-election democracy things that's ever been proposed. They say it's all about ID, voter ID. It's not. They will remove 25 million people off the rolls. Why? Because they'll require under this act, which is not going to pass, and we're not going to let it pass. We've defeated in court. I was a lead plaintiff in the decision to do that.
0: You hear that? And it's not going to pass, and we're gonna not going to let it pass, and I was the lead plaintiff. Why is he selling so hard? Because the Democrat primary voter wants foreign savages voting in our election. James Tallarico is going to lose his run for Senate in Texas, and he's going to lose it in large part because he has had to spend his entire political career campaigning for the Democrat demonic voting base.
13: Yeah, and that's, you know, I always think of myself as a Christian who hates Christianity, right? And like,
0: that'll play well in Texas. Have you ever been to Texas? Maybe you're listening in Texas now. Do you have any idea how many churches there are in Texas? Let me tell you what, this is going to be a real winner on the campaign trail.
13: Yeah, and that's, you know, I always think of myself as a Christian who hates Christianity, right? And like,
0: yeah. Community College Jesse, you played a clip of Bottom speaking with the trans queer Latinx. Isn't the trans queer a double negative? Is a trans queer the same thing as a heterosexual? Sorry for the big words in the English language. I have said before about technology that you get to a certain place in your life and then you quit. And I'm actually there, meaning I'm not advancing anymore. I know that I probably have, you know, 20 years left on this earth, 25 maybe. I'm not going to get any better. And I don't want to get any better. I know there'll be new AI this. I'm not participating in AI. Not doing it. I know there'll be a new social media app, a new fancy gadget watch thing, something you can wear on your head that lets you see through walls. I'm not participating. Okay, I take that back. I'll absolutely see through walls. But for the most part, I'm not participating. Remember I bought that fancy new car a few years ago? Yeah, when I traded it in, I specifically requested something less advanced. I don't want to scan my fingerprint to start my car. I just want to get in and start the car, right? So I've stopped advancing technologically. I'm happy right where I am, and I'm not moving. I feel the same way about all the weird demonic LGBTQ freak mob stuff. It just continues to circle the drain and spiral down and down and down. You know, it used to just be gay, and then it had to be lesbian and gay, which I thought lesbians were gay. And then, of course, that wasn't good enough, and it had to be bi, and I don't know, you're bi, apparently, which if you're a dude, you're not bi, you're gay. All right, that's one thing. And then, of course, it had to be the trans that came out of nowhere. Wait a minute, you're just attaching things to your body. And then, of course, all the other, they just kept going and going and going and going and going, and I don't care what any of it means. And I see these things. I'm a trans queer Latinx. What does it mean? No idea. Don't care. Not interested. Just sounds like weirdo freak to me. Whenever you say it, I just hear weirdo freak. Jesse, I'm going to put my 2 cents in for the day. I disagree about commending and giving credit to Tulsi for making a big splash announcement about Fauci right before she leaves. We already know he destroyed lives. Great. So she makes a statement. It means nothing other than a big splashy statement. My question to Tulsi would be, now that we all know, what are you going to do about it? Nothing. Okay. I understand that. I get that. In order to get legal action moving on something, you oftentimes need public awareness first. You realize that. The public awareness, it may not have teeth the way you want it to have teeth, but the public awareness is a necessary first step. Oftentimes, you don't get to skip public awareness and then actually get accountability on things. Have you ever heard that the Italian mafia resisted strongly drugs, dealing drugs? Look, they were always doing it on the side, but there were many mob families, many of them, the Gambino families, that they were one of these. They had a standing rule that if you were in the family and if you dealt drugs, they'd kill you. That was a death sentence. Why? Because they were such great guys? Well, no. The reason they would kill you is with the RICO laws and the strict gun laws we have, or gun laws, drug laws we have in the country, they're handing out 20, 30, 50 year sentences for drugs. No mafia boss wants to go to prison for 20, 30, 40 years. And so he told him not to do it. Okay, well, why did we have those laws? The public started demanding them. All that was downstream of the public getting angry about something and demanding it. You said, well, what's Tulsi going to do about Fauci? Nothing. She's retiring. And honestly, as DNI, she really didn't have the authority to prosecute or something like that. That's up to the DOJ. But without awareness, we never get a push to prosecute somebody like Fauci. Awareness isn't nothing. That's not everything, but it's not nothing. All right? All right. We'll touch on this Gavin Newsom stuff. We'll make fun of Brandon Johnson. Great news out of professional sports. Also, you should switch to Pure Talk. Did you enjoy the McVee Sog story from yesterday? 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It's a miracle he's alive. 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Dial #250 and say Jesse Kelly. 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

0: is the Jesse Kelly Show on a wonderful Tuesday. Don't forget, you can email us, jesse@jessekellyshow.com. Let's check in on Democrat rhetoric after all these assassination attempts.
1: We have to stop dividing ourselves so much and try to find the common ground and unify, especially within the Democratic Party, because the person who is inflicting so much damage on every New Yorker's lives on a day-to-day basis is not 6,000 miles away. He's in 1600 Pennsylvania Avenue. And that is who the enemy is that we all need to unify to stop.
0: That's pretty healthy. You know what else is really healthy? Focusing on slavery. That's really going to lift people up.
2: I want to turn to another important part.
0: This is the mayor of Chicago, by the way.
2: I want to turn to another important part of this work. 2 years ago, I signed an executive order establishing a task force to shine a light on the harm that slavery and racist policies have caused and continue to cause, and particularly the harm that they've caused to Black Chicagoans, while more importantly, identifying pathways towards repair, opportunity, and investment.
0: Do you know how terrible that is? How terrible that is to continue to pour that poison out there. Jemele Hill, speaking of which, Jemele Hill went on CNN. This is not only completely inaccurate, as in like black and white, completely inaccurate poison.
3: Anybody who studied any small bit of history knows the Electoral College is rooted in slavery. That was the entire reason that it was invented, essentially. And we should have gotten from up under it a long time ago. And not just because you have two women quite capable who lose the election. So I don't have a problem with her argument. I think it's probably correct. And I think most people in this country, a big reason there's a lot of apathy is because a lot of people feel like their vote doesn't matter. And the reason they feel that way is because they look at things like, okay, let me get this straight. We can all agree and all.
0: The Electoral College was because of slavery. That is not even close to true. And worse than that, the people who consume that and believe that, they're consuming poison. That is poisonous. That is so bad for you. You will not live well if you consume enough of that. All right? I heard this on CBS. I didn't love it.
4: The Trump administration has released a new plan that would dramatically increase application fees in the U.S. citizenship process. For example, the fee for paper-based applications would increase from $760 to $1,330. The fee for online applications would jump from $710 to $1,280. That's a difference of $570. And importantly, the plan would also eliminate fee waivers and fee reductions for low-income immigrants who are, again, requesting U.S. citizenship.
0: Now, don't get me wrong. I like the move by the Trump administration, but we have currently fee waivers if you're trying to come here and you're poor enough. So if you're poor enough, we let you in without paying anything? What kind of a shattered immigration system do we have in this country? But of course, you know as well as I do, this was all done on purpose because Democrats are not a 50% of the country party. They are a 20% party that cheats enough and brings in enough foreigners to trash our elections. That's the only way they stay in power. That's why they openly brag about opposing the SAVE Act.
5: It's a horrible thing, the SAVE Act, one of the worst, most anti-election democracy things that's ever been proposed. They say it's all about ID, voter ID. It's not. They will remove 25 million people off the rolls. Why? Because they'll require under this act, which is not going to pass, and we're not going to let it pass. We've defeated in court. I was a lead plaintiff in the decision to do that. We've refused to give them the votes that they would want for this. We never will. What it does is it says every state, send your election rolls not to the Justice Department or the voting division, but to the Department of Homeland Security, where Musk and Doge and...
0: We all know why they don't want the SAVE Act passed, and we all know why 20 to 25 million people will be removed from the voter rolls if it does pass, because they're there illegally. And guess what? About 100% of those people are voting Democrat in every single election. Democrats, I think you would be shocked, and I would be shocked at how many red states there actually are in the country. There might be 45 red states. You know that? There might be 45 red states. I'll tell you right now, I think Oregon is red. I think Washington is red. I think there's a chance, you're going to laugh at me, I think there's a chance California is red. I do. I think Maine might be red. But they cheat. 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I want you to think about what hurts on you. 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I think Gavin Newsom's in trouble. This is Mark Halperin on Fox News.
6: Ladies and gentlemen, you know I've said repeatedly, I don't think Gavin Newsom in the end will be a presidential candidate. And that was before this investigation of by federal officials into his family finances. I can tell you from Californians who are Democrats who do not want J.D. Vance or Marco Rubio to be president, this is a real investigation. There may be political elements to it, but there is a there in this investigation. And I think whether Mrs. Newsom is indicted or not, that this will be another caution to the family about what it would mean to their lives and their young kids if they get into this race.
0: I am hearing the same thing. I think Gavin Newsom might be in trouble.
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0: MLB commissioner tells Senator Hawley Giants players won't be disciplined over Bible verses on Pride Night hats. We have a new administration and Republicans are finally figuring out how to show their teeth, and I love it. Tehran gets a 3-day holiday for the Ali Khamenei funeral. Their economy's already down and out. Should they really give people 3 days off work? Denmark to station conscripts in Greenland. I really hope the Danes have some kind of Viking stuff in their military. They probably don't, because it's a little gay up there. But in a way, I hope they do. Tomorrow, we're going to be back for Hump Day, and we'll have a blast, all right? That's all. So-

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4: 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I'm Chris DeMeo, Fox News. 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
4: Several states holding primaries yesterday. Progressive Democrats won big in New York, helped by the backing of Democratic Socialist Mayor Zoran Mamdani.
5: That's three big wins in three congressional House primaries by far-left candidates endorsed by Democratic Socialist Zoran Mamdani. For Mamdani, it solidifies his power in the Democratic Party and underscores the fact that he imposed major losses to the Democratic Party's establishment. In New York 13, Espaillat, the chair of the Hispanic Congressional Caucus, loses his seat to Mamdani-backed Democratic Socialist Daria Lisa Avila Chevalier. Chevalier wants to abolish ICE and prisons and says all deportations are wrong, even for convicted murderers. She led anti-Israel protests in Columbia University.
4: Fox's Brian Yenis in New York. Now, these races were being seen as a litmus test for the future of the Democratic Party and for Democratic Socialists to help expand their influence toward others. South Carolina Attorney General Alan Wilson won the Republican primary runoff election in the race for governor, defeating Lieutenant Governor Pamela Yvette. Well, the House has given final approval to a broad bipartisan bill aimed at lowering the cost of housing. The legislation would reduce federal regulations, streamline environmental reviews, speed up the construction process, and curb the influence of corporate landlords by limiting their ability to purchase single-family homes. The Senate passed the measure on Monday. President Trump is expected to sign it today. The U.S. hitting Cuban state companies with new sanctions that some analysts say could spook foreign investors and deepen a severe economic crisis. Secretary of State Marco Rubio said the sanctions target five Cuban entities, including three linked business conglomerates run by Cuba's Revolutionary Armed Forces. Stocks dropping yesterday, the Dow ending down 45 points, the Nasdaq lost 579. I'm Chris DeMeo. This is Fox News.
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6: 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Trump insists.
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13: This is Fox on Justice. The FBI says Herbert Leon Kimball was arrested in the Philippines and brought back to the U.S. after being accused of orchestrating a $1.2 billion Medicare fraud scheme targeting elderly Americans using call centers. Prosecutors say for years, Kimball would convince older Americans to get unnecessary orthopedic braces, then defraud the Medicare system. FTC Chairman Andrew Ferguson, who serves on the White House Anti-Fraud Task Force, says this wasn't enough of a priority in the previous administration.
14: We got him. Huge credit to FBI Director Kash Patel. Again, this is why this task force was so important, because it has focused all of the resources of the federal government on doing this.
13: This came just a week after the first arrest on that most wanted fraudster list. Saeed Abdulli Ered was arrested for allegedly stealing more than $4.2 million from a federal child nutrition program during the pandemic. As these arrests pick up, the administration is warning states to crack down on fraud or face a reduction in federal funds. Connor Hansen, Fox Business.
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16: 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People want double and triple bags.
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3: Wednesday, June 24th, 2026. I'm Bill Malugin. Frustration is growing amongst communities as thousands of data centers pop up all around the country with no end in sight. How can we power the future of AI without ignoring the voices next door?
4: AI gives opportunity. But if you use a screwdriver like a hammer, it doesn't work well.
5: I'm Dave Anthony. The America 250 celebration brings us together at a time of divisive politics.
6: It makes noise, it gets attention to be focused on the things that separate us, but they really aren't very important at the end of the day. What's important is going home to your wife and kids, going home to your family, going home to your dreams, living your dreams, getting out in the world and going ahead and making a difference. And you are allowed to do that in America like no other place in the world.
5: We speak with Kelsey Grammer.
0: And I'm Jason Chaffetz. I've got the final word on the Fox News Rundown.
3: There's a nationwide backlash against data centers, the large facilities that store the servers, storage drives, and networking equipment needed to make artificial intelligence work. Growing concerns about them could become a major issue as we head to the midterm elections this fall, as voters blame them for higher energy and water prices and put pressure on local leaders to keep the structures out of their communities. Earlier this month, Monterey Park in Southern California approved a ballot measure that permanently prohibits data centers within city limits. Nashville put a temporary pause on the construction of them. And back in March, Vermont Senator Bernie Sanders teamed up with New York Congresswoman Alexandria Ocasio-Cortez to introduce the Artificial Intelligence Data Center Moratorium Act, which would pause construction until certain safeguards could be put in place.
7: We are at the beginning of the most profound technological revolution in world history. A moratorium will give us time. Time to understand the risks.
3: However, Virginia Senator Mark Warner says it's already too late.
8: I don't think it's going to stop the march of AI. This genie is out of the bottle.
3: Supporters claim the facilities bring in jobs, tax revenue, and economic development. And with China rapidly growing out their AI infrastructure, some even argue data centers are necessary for national security. So how do we find the balance between economic growth and local needs?
4: As the lieutenant governor of Florida, I serve 23.5 million people. We will always prioritize Florida and America first. Hard stop, right?
3: Florida Republican Lieutenant Governor Jay Collins is running for governor in the Sunshine State.
4: When it comes to data centers, there's three basic approaches. There's the raise the flag and let it rip. That's not going to work in Florida. You know, you just can't have unfettered growth unchecked, right? There's the moratorium side where people are shutting this down completely. They want to have a statewide moratorium. I'm not sure that's the right approach either. I'm a guardrail guy. Look, I protect our people. Zero energy transfer to the people, zero water degradation to the people, and I want complete transparency and clarity with who the customer is when it comes to these data centers. You got to know the facts and make a decision as a local community.
3: And I understand you've got something of a six-point plan if you're governor of Florida on how to handle these data centers. What are some of those points?
4: Yeah, so I just gave you the first three right there. And we'll be releasing this here in a little bit on our extension thereof. Mm-hmm. But the other three that we're talking about primarily go into AI. You've got to really understand what AI is and how it's being utilized as a tool. You know, AI gives opportunity. But if you use a screwdriver like a hammer, it doesn't work well, right? So look, the first thing is AI, you've got to have that filter, that brain, that algorithmic system up front be data pure. As a Green Beret, having deployed around the globe, if I wanted to change how a state or a nation thought, I would use AI. I wouldn't pick up a rifle. Over time, it adapts and changes the lexicon of the industry and everything else. It's got to be on our terms. Number two, the suicidal, homicidal ideation, there's got to be accountability. That cannot happen. And the third thing is this. You got to have a person in the loop. You do. AI is a tool. It doesn't replace people. It doesn't understand the dynamic of what we bring to the table.
3: So a little bit earlier this month, Fox News did a poll asking folks if they'd like to have data centers in their area, in their neighborhood, in their city. Only 32% of the respondents said they would support having a data center near them. When you go around the state of Florida, what do you hear from people?
4: people are concerned. What they're worried about is this short-term bump in growth, and you're trading it for long-term degradation in the community. People are very concerned about AI and the impact, the cyber footprint of our families and our kids. Have we ever thought about and talked about on a regular basis how big the cyber footprint is for kindergartners through 12th grade? Just in primary school, the frontal lobes haven't developed. They're at risk every day, and it's compounding on a daily and monthly basis. It's hard. We got to get that under wraps. They want to protect our people, protect our state, and they want to treat it like a tool. But it's got to be on our terms, on Florida's terms. And this should be a very focused, state-driven issue.
3: So one of your opponents in the race for governor is Congressman Byron Donalds. I understand you've been wanting to debate him. He's been refusing to do so, apparently made comments saying that doing a debate with you would be akin to doing a participation trophy. You had a viral moment at a press conference recently. You're a Green Beret. You've got a Purple Heart. You've been in combat. You took off your prosthetic leg. You banged it on the table and basically said, here's my participation trophy. What's your message to Byron Donalds?
4: Get in the ring. What are you scared of? If you're that far ahead and you think you're the man, show the world that you're the man. Until then, you know, don't be chicken. It's okay. We'll be there waiting.
3: The polls show him right now with quite a sizable lead over you. How do you plan to chip into that and eventually reverse that?
4: Well, I remind people that we're actually doing pretty well in the polls when you compare 8 years ago to the day with where Congressman Ron DeSantis was. More money, more support. And very similarly, he was not winning the race. Adam Putnam, our ag commissioner, was. 8 years before that, our attorney general, McCollum, was in the exact same boat, front runner, all the endorsements, all the money. And nobody'd heard of a healthcare guy named Rick Scott. History shows us that the first person in or the person who thinks they're winning doesn't always win in Florida. Actually, history shows us it's quite the opposite.
3: And speaking of Governor DeSantis, he has not yet made an endorsement in your race. Would you like to see him make a decision here?
4: Well, look, I talk to the governor regularly. I am his lieutenant governor. When he handpicked me to be his lieutenant governor, he said, Jay is day one ready. If something happens to me, he can leave this state right now. The governor and I are in great space. I know where he is. And when he decides to jump into this race, you'll have no doubt that he's in. And when he's ready, I'm sure he'll make the appropriate decision.
3: So we already talked about data centers. What are a few other things that, you know, are the biggest issues you think are facing Florida right now? Some of the main pillars, if you're elected, that you want to focus on when you take office?
4: Well, look, the number one thing we could talk about is affordability. And as a Republican and as a conservative, we have to grab the narrative on this. We have allowed the left to define the terms. Affordability, the American dream, can never be predicated on just getting by. And just having enough. You got to blow the roof off this. More opportunity, better jobs. Yes, save money with insurance and property tax relief. We're doing both in dropping those down in Florida. But more opportunity for the next generation. We've got to be just frenetic, driven, resolute in making sure that we put more opportunity and more jobs for the next generation. Education reciprocally has to be aligned. What I want to talk about is taking our commerce system, our entire economy, $1.8 trillion, align that with education. Let's do gap analysis and project on a 1, 3, 5, 10, and 15-year basis where the jobs are, where they see them going, and let's be completely, even radically transparent with the people so they can make defined decisions. I think it's time for Florida to move to classical education as a state. I think you have a great citizen, great opportunities, and to be clear, I don't want our kids to be competitive. I want them to win. I hate losing. I expect to win, and I want them to win when they get in there. But there has been an inherent bias in terms of a bachelor's, a master's, or a PhD. There is no one-size-fits-all. Whether you want to get a job, go to the trades, be an entrepreneur, or get a degree, excellence must be demanded in all of those. So it's time to bring the trades back in 11th to 12th grade, open that up for apprenticeship in every high school, and align people with real opportunities.
3: You know, in recent years, we've seen so many people, thousands upon thousands, moving to Florida, you know, leaving these blue states with high crime, high taxes, moving to Florida where there's no state income tax. It's a law and order state. So many people consider Governor DeSantis to be such a strong, effective, conservative governor, and people are flocking to the Sunshine State. If you're elected and you succeed Governor DeSantis, how do you plan to maintain that momentum?
4: Look, Governor DeSantis is a generational leader, and I'll tell you the same thing I say kind of tongue-in-cheek with him. My job is to make sure he finishes as the best governor in Florida's history, and I think quite likely in America's history. and then to make him the second best governor. Look, you have to fight. You got to push. You got to have, remind yourself you have two ears and one mouth for a reason, right? You got to listen to the people, understand where the gaps are. And the thing I love about Governor DeSantis, and this is just, it's incredible. The man works day in, day out, every single day for the people of Florida, that executive energy, understanding that you got to be on the ground. But in terms of making my footprint and taking this thing forward, you can expect an extension of that on-the-ground leadership of DeSantis. A little bit different. He's got far better hair. I have a better beard game. You know, in the end, we're going to have to be prepared for the next hard thing. He wasn't America's governor until COVID happened. Mm. You have to have that moral compass, the capability, the experience to step in and lead. Because when you're tested, it could change the lives of 23.5 million people. So you better have someone who's day one ready. There is no bullpen to warm up as governor.
3: One of the things Governor DeSantis has really planted the flag on is cooperation with President Trump's immigration enforcement agenda, right? A lot of cooperation with ICE, letting his local sheriffs cooperate with 287G, working with them in the jails, with the state troopers. If you're elected, obviously your term would bleed past 2028 when perhaps we might have a Democrat president of the United States. If the political winds shift and, you know, there's a Democrat president, or maybe Democrats take back the House and Senate and they're really wanting to curtail immigration enforcement, how are you going to work with ICE in that kind of an environment?
4: Well, look, I am exactly who I've always been. I say what I mean what I say, and I get things done. I'm a God-fearing, gun-loving, bacon-eating, freedom-defending, one-legged Green Beret, right? That's who I am. I've always been a warrior. I'm a defender. I'm a protector. We're going to work with our law enforcement across the board. Our 287G agreements, we're not going to relent. We're a republic for a reason. You want strong leaders who are intentional, who understand the values of your people and our nation, to lead in that moment? Because to your point, if something shifts and we lose the presidency, God forbid, we got to have good governors, leaders who are willing to do the right thing. And this is a law and order state. You have to stand with them. If you mess with our law enforcement on any level, we're going to find you. You're going to get your time in court. You're going to get accused. You're going to get your time, and you're going to get held accountable. If you are, in fact, guilty, we don't play around with that. Mm-hmm. We will always stand strong in immigration. We will always be a tough on crime state. We're always going to be that state that leads. And functionally, when Florida leads, America wins. We are the conservative proving grounds of America. That will not change under my watch.
3: All right, last question. We'll let you go. For any Floridians who are listening to this or watching this right now, what's your message to them?
4: My message is simple. Leadership matters. In a time when the world is falling apart and the freedom and the things that we love in America is so apparent and so obvious, we need to protect every single state. And right here in Florida, where we've had Governor Ron DeSantis leading the way as the greatest state and the greatest nation on God's green earth, we have to pick a leader. This race is not over. It is not something that's just mailed in or people get to choose not to be a part of because they said it's over. The voice is yours. The choice is yours. Pick a leader as your next governor who knows how to win the state, who knows how to lead, and ultimately cares more about you than their accolades online. That's exactly who I am. You want to learn more? Go to J for Florida. That's J-A-Y-F-O-R, Florida.com. Follow us on Twitter and all of the other online social media tools. That's J Collins, F-L. We're prepared day one. That's what I would tell them.
3: Any message for Byron Donalds?
4: In the ring. We'll see you on the debate stage. I'm ready. When are you?
3: All right. Got to leave it there. Florida Lieutenant Governor Jay Collins, thank you for your time again. And once again, thank you for your service to this country as well. We greatly appreciate it.
4: God bless, brother. Thank you.
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15: What this means is the full and complete transformation of the Democratic Party is now on its way. 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Who's going to stand up to AOC? 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You know, what Democrats but for John Fetterman will take on Graham Platner or El Sayed or Tallarico? It's almost like the Democrats, if they want any bit of power, they're going to have to just, you know, suck it up and agree with them, because I don't think any of them dare speak out knowing that they will be challenged and probably defeated themselves.
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2: morning. It's Wednesday, June 24th. This is the Fox News Rundown. I'm Sue Guzman. In New York City, progressive Democrats, backed by the city's socialist mayor, won their primary races Tuesday, including two who bested longtime Democratic incumbents. Fox's Brian Yenis.
6: That's three big wins in three congressional House primaries by far-left candidates endorsed by Democratic socialist Zohran Mamdani. For Mamdani, it solidifies his power in the Democratic Party and underscores the fact that he imposed major losses to the Democratic Party's establishment. In New York 13, Espaillat, the chair of the Hispanic Congressional Caucus, loses his seat to Mamdani-backed Democratic socialist Daria Lisa Avila Chevalier. Chevalier wants to abolish ICE and prisons and says all deportations are wrong, even for convicted murderers. She led anti-Israel protests in Columbia University.
2: In South Carolina, Attorney General Alan Wilson was the winner of the GOP governor's runoff election, defeating Lieutenant Governor Pamela Evatt. President Trump initially backed her in the early days of that race, but ultimately endorsed both of them. Iran denying claims by Vice President J.D. Vance that nuclear inspectors will be allowed back into the country. And President Trump is disputing Iran's claims, saying those inspections will happen.
18: The president also says major progress has been made following the U.S. military's actions against Iran. Meantime, Iran's president says discussions about the regime's missiles program is off the table. Also, the IDF says it killed two Hezbollah militants in southern Lebanon who crossed into the security zone. And Rubio went on to say that this is an issue that will be addressed at the appropriate time during these negotiations.
2: Fox's Christina Coleman. Meanwhile, the head of the U.N.'s nuclear agency signaled Wednesday that Iran's nuclear energy enrichment sites would be visited by his inspectors. NATO Secretary General Mark Rutte will meet with President Trump today to discuss, among other things, Iran.
23: I think the president is doing exactly what is needed, degrading Iran's nuclear capability. Could you imagine if Iran would get its hands on the nuclear weapon?
2: Rutte says he fully supports the president, calling Iran an exporter of chaos. President Trump headlining a 250th anniversary rally tonight on the National Mall. Fox's Jared Halpern reports from the White House.
24: The president is kicking off the Great American State Fair tonight with what he is calling a rally to end all rallies. President Trump announced he would headline the event after several performers backed out. In a social media post, the president says instead he'll be joined by just a few speakers and musical performances by Lee Greenwood, Christopher Macchio, and several military bands. It is the first of two rallies President Trump has planned over the next 2 weeks. On July 4th, he says he will also host a rally-style event during military flyovers and a huge fireworks show. At the White House, Jared Halpern, Fox News.
2: A major heat wave crippling parts of Europe, with France reporting its hottest day ever, prompted the Eiffel Tower and the Louvre Museum to restrict hours. Forecasters say the heat is expected to stick around through the weekend. Red alerts have also been issued in Spain and the United Kingdom. Guard ceremonies canceled at Buckingham Palace over concerns for the horses. I'm Sue Guzman on the Fox News Rundown.
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26: Coming up, more of the Fox News Rundown. Later today at 1, Sean Hannity. 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
27: Some floors of the Pentagon have been evacuated due to a hazardous materials incident. That's according to multiple reports. Pentagon spokesman Sean Parnell confirmed that systems within the Pentagon have detected an air quality issue, necessitating precautionary measures until we determine its significance. President Trump is issuing a new warning to Iran. In a post on Truth Social, he warned the U.S. would hit Iran very hard tonight, while also threatening to take over Iran's oil infrastructure points. The president also said an operation to assume total control of Iran's oil and gas markets and infrastructure would be taking place at some point in the not-too-distant future. Mexico is taking on South Africa to kick off the World Cup. The global soccer tournament is taking place in North America for the first time since 1994. The tournament features 48 countries from around the world and will be held in 16 cities across North America, with 11 of them in the U.S. The producer price index rose 1.1% month over month in May. It's the same increase seen in April and above market expectations of 0.7%, according to numbers out today from the Bureau of Labor Statistics. An early poll suggests Democrat Javier Becerra is a heavy favorite over Republican Steve Hilton in the November runoff for California governor. Hilton says California desperately needs change and Becerra is more of the same.
1: I shudder to think what will happen to California if this guy wins. We are heading for the cliff and we've got to turn away from it before it's too late.
27: A new USC Berkeley Institute of Governmental Studies and LA Times poll shows Becerra is supported by 52% of likely voters, while Hilton is polling at 31%. The rest of the respondents were undecided. The survey was conducted between May 19th and the 24th before both candidates advanced out of the primary election. And the Knicks have pulled off the greatest comeback in NBA playoff history. Last night, the team erased a 29-point deficit to stun the Spurs 107-106 in Game 4 of the NBA Finals at Madison Square Garden. OG Anunoby tipped in a missed three-pointer from Jalen Brunson with just over a second left. The Knicks lead the series now 3-1. I'm Chris Caraggio.
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9: I'm Chad Pergram with the Speaker's Lobby. There's a new GOP congressman. California Republican James Gallagher won the special election to succeed late California Representative Doug LaMalfa. The House recently swore in Gallagher. That gives the GOP majority a margin of 7, including independent California Representative Kevin Kiley, who caucuses with the Republicans. Gallagher's election gives the House GOP another vote. Democrats have seen several recent departures of their own, including 2 scandal-driven resignations, California Democrat Eric Swalwell and Florida Democrat Sheila Sherfalus McCormick. Gallagher is also running for the full term beginning in January, but the California Republican faces longer odds in November. The first district in Northern California was among several in the state which were reshaped last year to favor Democrats. That came after voters approved a redistricting ballot measure in response to GOP-led redistricting in Texas. President Trump carried the current district by 25 points in 2024, but former Vice President Kamala Harris would have won the new district by 12 after the reconfiguration. With the Speaker's Lobby, Chad Pergram, Fox News.
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10: I'm Maria Bartiromo, and this is the Fox Business Report.
28: A choppy trading session on Tuesday with stocks ending lower as investors sold off high-flying tech names due to jitters about AI companies' heavy spending. Semiconductors fell ahead of Micron Technology's earnings release this afternoon. Its stock tumbled 13%. The memory chip maker is one of the biggest winners from the AI boom. Shares of SpaceX rose 1% after 3 straight days of declines. Shelby McFadden of The Motley Fool on SpaceX's trading volatility.
29: There is still a lot of time to go for them to defy the
0: odds of the one-year sort of pop and drop. So I'm not surprised to see this sort of behavior.
28: The Dow down 46 points. The Nasdaq lower by 580. S&P 500 down 107. Memory chip maker Micron Technology will be releasing earnings after the bell today, which will be another AI test. That's your Fox Business Report. I'm Hillary Barsky, invested in you.

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1: We're only a week and a half away from the big America 250 celebration marking the famous Declaration of Independence, July 4th, 1776. But, of course, as we know, it took a war to win that freedom.
2: On July 2nd, 1775, General George Washington, the newly elected commander-in-chief of the Continental Army, embarks on the final leg of his journey north from Philadelphia. Ahead of him, in Cambridge, Massachusetts, waits an army he's never met, and a war that's begun without him.
1: That war wasn't just won on the battlefield. We fought at sea, too.
3: He tells merchant ships, arm yourself, attack British shipping, keep whatever you want.
4: In 18th century warfare, governments could license private ships as warships, and these were called privateers. There was no American Navy. These privateers filled that gap of creating pressure on the British commercial networks away from American shores.
1: That's from a Fox Nation series titled The Patriot War. The first three episodes are already available, focused on George Washington, Thomas Jefferson, and Alexander Hamilton. Three more are coming this Sunday on Fox Nation, all of them hosted by actor Kelsey Grammer.
5: I'm a pretty dedicated fan of what the Founding Fathers set up in this country, and I have lived a lifetime of being grateful for it.
1: Of course, famous for Cheers and Frasier on TV, Kelsey Grammer is also in a new movie coming out next week about George Washington.
5: We make some mistakes from time to time. We've, you know, overcorrected a few times. We've certainly been involved in some things that, make Americans shudder. But at the foundation of our nation is the same heartbeat of freedom that beat in the hearts of our founding fathers. And I think almost everybody understands that.
1: We're in a divided...
5: Everybody feels it.
1: We're at a divided time in our country politically. Of course, we have been a lot in 250 years. Do you think that people can put that aside and celebrate on July 4 and as we get closer to it?
5: Well, I hope so. But, you know, some people won't. It's okay. We don't really need them. There's plenty of people who still love this country. It's funny, you know, Thomas Paine, who wrote Common Sense and the Sunshine Patriot, one of his greatest quotations. But he also wrote another thing about everything is calumny. And that was... 250 years ago, basically, and calumny is just gossip. Calumny is slander, and they were doing the same things back then that we're doing now. Politically, people score points by making you hate each other, and we want to get those kind of people out of politics, but you know what? They're with us no matter what, and we just hope that the prevailing wisdom in terms of our political scenery, and that means personalities, basically, is that they do have a commitment to love. And to love this country, and to love one another. And I think that is at the foundation of all Americans. And you know what? It makes noise, it gets attention to be focused on the things that separate us, but they really aren't very important at the end of the day. What's important is going home to your wife and kids, going home to your family, going home to your dreams, living your dreams, getting out in the world and going ahead and making a difference. And you are allowed to do that in America like no other place in the world.
1: Yeah, life, liberty, and the pursuit of happiness right there from the Declaration itself 250 years ago.
5: Yep. There it is. Yeah.
1: You know, you've been focused on history. You've done a lot of these Fox Nation specials going back to the Revolutionary War times. The new one that you're doing is The Patriot War. You have some new episodes coming Sunday. Martha Washington, Benedict Arnold, and toward the end with the victory in the end and the birth of the nation. When you go back, what you look at George Washington a lot, and that was the first one, the episode that's already out. What stands out to you? I mean, everyone knows he's the father of our country, first president, the commander. What about him made him what he was?
5: Well, you know what? It's there's great tragedy in his youth. It seems that people of remarkable accomplishment tend to have a challenging life as a child to look to point to. He certainly did. He experienced great loss early on in his life. He experienced loss of love, but. He was also a classicist. He understood and was conversant with the great philosophers and Roman times and Roman writers and Cato and Plutarch and there's several others. But, you know, they're sort of foundational, philosophical, principled people that present ideas about freedom. And that light in him was something he was willing to die for and fight for so that other people would understand it. And that is a remarkable thing. Those people keep occurring in our society. They keep coming up. We still find them in the hearts and minds of the people who are in our the services, the armed services of our country. They have this dream in an active way, and they pass it to us. And it's the greatest gift in the world. And George Washington is that guy. He set that example. And Thomas Jefferson wrote the greatest political document probably in man's history, and it had never been thought of before, where there was a land of no kings, and it was a land dedicated to the people. The people run it. And that's something Washington has to remember.
1: Well, of course, he had to deal with others in that time, too. Alexander Hamilton, that's episode 3 in the Patriot War. He's a big factor in working with Washington. What was their relationship like?
5: Well, they worked hand in hand a lot of the time, because George Washington understood the brilliance of Alexander Hamilton in terms of organizational skills. He was very, very good with that, and also understood that he was dedicated. You know, he comes from the same kind of background. He had a challenged youth. It was a sad, sad story, but he rose above it because he wanted to make something of himself. And there's no place like America to do that. George Washington recognized it and actually gave him a couple of assignments he wasn't happy about, but Alexander Hamilton got through it. And thank goodness, because he was an important participant in our living culture today.
1: The first episode that it comes out Sunday is on Martha Washington. And what's her role as we're at war with Britain and we have that awful winter?
5: Right. We do discuss it in the show itself. I mean, Martha she was hands-on. She was in the trenches, basically, and she was a source of great inspiration for a lot of the soldiers. So she played her part as well. And I do think they did a nice job memorializing her participation in George Washington's approach to fighting the revolution. I think there was a symbiotic relationship between them, one of respect, mutuality, that made them a pretty powerful couple. And he, of course, was, you know, an obstinate fighter, courageous man, courage being the greatest of all virtues. And he stuck with Martha. Martha stuck with him. I mean, it's a nice relationship to point to for us. And I think it's a nice episode in the sequence of shows that we did this time. I mean, I've been doing this for a while. I love this this story of America, and I love being a part of it. I love being this sort of herald.
1: And nothing was easy as you've gone through all these. Nothing's been easy in this whole process, even in that war. And Benedict Arnold is featured in the next two episodes that you'll boast on Sunday. He was great for the U.S. in this fight, and until he wasn't.
5: Yeah. Same thing, same set of issues. He just wanted to be recognized. He had a tortured relationship with his dad. I mean, these things, it's nice to humanize all these people. But Benedict Arnold is the wound in George Washington's heart, I think. I mean, I actually played Washington when Aidan Quinn did Benedict Arnold. And this was 20, 25 years ago in Ireland, we shot. And that betrayal, I mean, that... his best friend, basically, was going to kill him. He was going to turn him over to the Brits, and they were going to hang him.
1: That's crazy.
5: Make an example of him and destroy the revolution. And that I think that probably hurt him more than anybody ever realized.
1: Yeah. Well, imagine if that had happened. I mean, who knows where we would be?
5: Yeah.
1: I mean, it's really fascinating to think. You have a movie. You talked about you played Washington. Young Washington is coming out in July 3rd, right? Is that coming out right before our 250?
5: I play Lord Fairfax in it just before the 250th anniversary on the 3rd of July. Lord Fairfax sent George Washington out to the Ohio Territories, where basically a world war began as a result of some of his decisions for necessity and stuff. But George cut his teeth on this and, you know, lost a battle, but did something so heroic in the process that what's great about being in this movie is there's stories in it that people just don't know in America. And I don't know why we stopped teaching them. But when you realize the kind of towering, heroic image that this guy, George Washington, actually filled, to a fare-thee-well. It's extraordinary. So when I arrived on Staten Island, I said to them, you guys are going to do the bullet holes, right? And they said, oh, yeah, we're doing the bullet holes. Now, most people don't know about the bullet holes, but I think it's as many as 50 holes went through his coat and his hat during one of these battles.
1: 50?
5: And he wasn't wounded once. It's extraordinary.
1: That is fascinating.
5: And sometime later, a group of Native Americans got together and wanted to tell him, you know, we were aiming right at you. We were going to kill you. We were told to kill you. And you're here. That means you have a great destiny ahead of you.
1: Well, the movie is coming out. It's Young Washington. It'll be out July 3rd. The Fox Nation special, The Patriot War, episodes 4, 5, and 6, they're going to come out on Sunday. Kelsey Grammer involved in all of that, of course, of Cheers and Frasier fame. Kelsey, great to have you back on the show. Thanks so much for joining us.
5: That's a pleasure. Thank you so much.
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15: News. I'm Sue Guzman. Three far-left progressive candidates endorsed by Mayor Mamdani in New York sweeping their primary races Tuesday. And Alan Wilson defended Lieutenant Governor Pamela Evett for the GOP nomination for South Carolina governor. The president pushing his own election priorities with Congress ahead of the midterms.
19: President Trump fixated on a singular goal.
20: We have to pass the Save America Act, which is voter ID, which is proof of citizenship.
19: But he's not getting his way. The president is exasperated at the Senate struggling to approve the bill.
15: Fox's Chad Pergram, a legal setback for the Trump administration regarding immigration law.
21: A federal judge in California issuing a nationwide injunction blocking immigration and customs enforcement officials from arresting individuals suspected of being in the U.S. illegally at or near immigration courthouses.
15: Fox's Kristen Goodwin. 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

0: This is the Fox News Rundown. 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
1: Portugal's Cristiano Ronaldo making history at the FIFA World Cup on Tuesday. With a goal against Uzbekistan, he became the first player to score in six different World Cup tournaments. Portugal came away with a 5-0 victory. The 2026 NBA draft got underway Tuesday. The Washington Wizards selected BYU's A.J. DeBonso at the first overall selection. DeBonso led the NCAA in scoring last season, averaging 26 points per game. The Utah Jazz picked Kansas's Darren Peterson second, and the Memphis Grizzlies took AP Player of the Year Cameron Boozer from Duke at three. That's your sports on the Fox News Rundown. Tony Genualdo, Fox News.
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3: Now, the Major League Baseball Chief Communications Officer, Pat Courtney, decided to issue a warning to the Giants following the verses written on their hats. The writing on the cap violates our rules and consistent with normal practice. We have warned the players about future violations. Oh, shut up. Isn't it amazing? This is what we worry about in this country. This is the greatest country in the history of the world. We're not worrying about bombs exploding. We're not worrying about beheadings in the street. We're not worried about, in fact, not one child, at least this is according to Clay Travis, has ever starved to death in our country. This is what we're worried about right here. Major League Baseball players wearing a hat with a Bible verse on. For Outkicks, don't at me. I'm Dan Dockich, and this is Fox News Rundown.
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7: It's one of my favorite times of the year. It's that summertime feel, the warm air, the hot temperatures, ice cream, pools, and America 250. A lot's happening this summer, but you know what's most important to the political season? It's the price of gasoline. Most people don't necessarily look at the pump and say, oh, how are the polls going to go? But coming up for the midterms, which will be happening right after Labor Day, it's going to be the price of gasoline that will probably drive more people's attention as to what party they're going to vote for than anything else out there. So as you get in that car and you're driving to your 4th of July celebration, or maybe you're doing something over Labor Day or the hot days of August and you want to get away to the beach or the mountains, whatever it is you might do, when you start to look at that pump and you're filling up that gas, the Republicans will do better if the price of gasoline is down. If the price of gasoline is high, Democrats will do better. That's my short take on what is going to happen and how voters will sway come midterms. Certainly, there's all sorts of other issues, no doubt about it. Safety, security. But when it comes to your wallet, your safety and security in your wallet is the price of energy and gasoline that will pay big dividends to those last 5 or 10% of Americans who won't make up their mind until they get that ballot come this fall. I'm Jason Chaffetz, Fox News contributor and host of the Jason in the House podcast.
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14: Two Democrats in Congress primaried out in New York City. I'm Dave Anthony, Fox News, by progressive socialist candidates backed by the city's socialist mayor.
15: Zohra Mamdani says the results of Tuesday's primaries were the beginning of a political movement. One of the far-left candidates he backed beat a five-term incumbent in New York's 13th congressional district. Congressman Adriano Espaillat, the chair of the Hispanic Congressional Caucus, lost his seat to Democratic socialist Darielisa Avila Chevalier. In New York's 10th congressional district, Mamdani backed progressive leader Brad Lander ousted Congressman Dan Goldman, who was the lead prosecutor in Trump's first impeachment trial.
14: That's Fox's Madeline Rivera. A third socialist candidate won the Democratic primary for another New York congressional district, Claire Valdez.
16: Abolish ICE. Free Palestine.
14: All three of those winners face Republicans who were unopposed in November, but the districts are heavily Democratic. In South Carolina, a Trump-backed Republican beat another that the president had also endorsed in a runoff for governor. Alan Wilson will next face Democrat Jermaine Johnson. The UN's nuclear watchdog says the U.S. is right about a concession in the deal with Iran that Iran had denied.
17: Today, the head of the IAEA said there will be inspections of Iranian nuclear sites, marking a major milestone in the negotiations between the United States and Iran. He said the priority remains locating the highly enriched uranium that is currently buried inside of Iranian territory.
14: Fox's Trey Yingston, Tel Aviv. As for when those nuclear inspectors will get inside Iran, President Trump told reporters in Pennsylvania, where he went to tout American manufacturing,
18: there's no rush, but they'll be on the ground at the appropriate time.
14: The president posted on Truth Social.

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2: The Iran conflict and keeping shipping flowing through the Strait of Hormuz will be discussed today at the White House when NATO leader Mark Rutte goes for talks with President Trump. And then tonight, we'll hear from the president, kicking off the Great American State Fair with a rally on the National Mall, which will include an Air Force flyover.
3: The F-16 commander is Major Taylor Heister, who joined Fox's America's Newsroom Tuesday.
4: We'll be over Washington, D.C. just after the president's remarks.
3: And Major Heister admits there is a bit of excitement involved for him and his team.
4: I remember as a little boy seeing flyovers or seeing fighter jets fly around Washington, D.C. or wherever, just imagining that I could be there and then to have that opportunity as an American that grew up and wanted to do that as special. So it is a rush for sure.
3: He added that opportunities like that are reflective of what the country represents.
4: I think that that promise that America offers you, that where you start doesn't necessarily determine where you end up, is exactly what the Founding Fathers had in mind. So what a special time to be part of it.
3: The Great American State Fair opens to the public Thursday. Kevin Uresky, Fox News.
2: On Wall Street, stock futures are mixed the day after a sell-off. The Dow only dropped 45 points, but the Nasdaq plunged 579. Another soccer star shines at the World Cup. Cristiano Ronaldo for Portugal.
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6: The call on Fox. Ronaldo with the goal in the sixth minute against Uzbekistan, and it was a big one, as the 41-year-old is now the first player to score in six different World Cup tournaments. But he wasn't done there, as he tacked on one more in the 39th minute. Portugal won the game 5-0. Tony Genualdo, Fox News.
2: Croatia beat Panama 1-0. Colombia topped Congo by the same score. England and Ghana tied 0-0. The NBA draft started last night with round one. The first pick, the Washington Wizards took A.J. Dabanza, who was the leading scorer in college at BYU. I'm Dave Anthony. This is Fox News.
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7: 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Trump insists.
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15: Congress claps back. Good morning. I'm Mike Gavin in for Gordon Deal, along with Nicole Murray. It's Wednesday, June 24th, and here's what we have for you this hour.
16: The Senate joins the House in passing a resolution that directs President Trump to end the war with Iran.
15: Meanwhile, Iran continues to deny that they've made concessions with the U.S. in negotiating an end to the conflict.
16: A busy day in Congress as the House passed a landmark housing bill in hopes of making owning a home more affordable.
15: And move over, Big Mac. Here comes a Whataburger.
17: Those regional chains are just growing faster than some of the really mature, much larger national chains. And when you're growing like that, you add a lot of sales and locations because of it.
15: Heather Haddon of the Wall Street Journal with more on why local and regional chains are beating the big burger boys later in the hour. The Senate-backed legislation directing President Trump to halt U.S. military action against Iran. The Senate voted 50-48 in favor of the War Powers Resolution, which passed the House of Representatives earlier this month, reflecting growing concern, even among some in the president's party, about the conflict that began on February 28th when the U.S. and Israel launched an attack on Iran. It was the first time both chambers of Congress had passed a resolution directing a

0: president to remove U.S. armed forces from hostilities since the War Powers Resolution, more commonly known as the War Powers Act, was enacted in 1973. The Senate vote was largely along party lines, with four Republicans joining all but one Democrat in favor. One of those Republicans is Louisiana Senator Bill Cassidy.
1: We are elected representatives, and the need to communicate with the American people and with the Congress, I hope that they will understand that that is what's involved here.
0: While likely to remain largely symbolic, the vote was a setback for Trump, who until recently had enjoyed near unanimous support from Republican members of Congress. It also comes as the administration is expected to ask Congress to authorize tens of billions of dollars to pay for the war. In a post late on Tuesday, the president criticized the vote, calling it poorly timed and meaningless, and accused those who voted in favor of providing comfort to Iran and making his job more difficult. President Trump has said that Iran has agreed to nuclear inspections into infinity, while Tehran said it had made no such concession in negotiations, raising questions about the viability of their fragile peace deal. The two countries, which ended a first round of negotiations in Switzerland on Monday, also offered conflicting accounts about financial incentives for Iran, control of the Strait of Hormuz, and Israel's war in Lebanon, all major aspects of their framework deal signed last week aimed at ending the war. Today, the head of UN's nuclear agency signaled that Iranian nuclear enrichment sites would be visited by the inspectors. Meanwhile, Secretary of State Marco Rubio began a Middle East tour today, seeking to reassure Gulf allies about concessions in President Trump's Iran deal. Starting in Abu Dhabi, it's Rubio's first high-level diplomatic mission since the agreement reached last week to end the four-month-old U.S.-Israeli war with Iran. Here's Rubio on the topic of nuclear inspectors.
2: We know what they agreed to do, and now they'll either do it or they won't. And if they do, the process moves forward, and if they don't, the president will have some decisions to make.
0: Rubio has been largely absent from Iran-related discussions in recent weeks, with Vice President J.D. Vance instead leading a round of talks with Iranian counterparts over the weekend in Switzerland. A federal judge in California issued a nationwide block against the Trump administration's policy of making arrests at immigration courts, putting an end to a practice that garnered national attention. We get more now from this morning's Dave Duncan.
3: Last year, ICE agents began detaining migrants in courthouse hallways across the country, sometimes moments after pleading their cases. The move raised alarm among attorneys and advocates who said the practice was turning immigration courts from places of due process into zones of fear and punishing people who were following the rules. The ruling is a blow to the Trump administration, which rescinded long-held guidance that had limited immigration enforcement in or near courthouses. Mike?
0: All right, thanks, Dave. James Percival, general counsel for the Department of Homeland Security, weighed in on the ruling on X, calling the ruling naked judicial activism in service of an anti-American open borders agenda. Just about 11 minutes after the hour now, you're listening to This Morning, America's First News.
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7: Gordon Deal, taking some time off. I'm Mike Gavin. Thanks for joining us. Enrollment in SNAP, the food assistance program, has fallen 10% since congressional Republicans expanded work and documentation requirements in legislation that President Trump signed on July 4th, nearly 1 year ago. Reaction has been divided over whether 4 million fewer people receiving food benefits is cause for concern or celebration. To break it down, we welcome Bart Jansen, White House reporter for USA Today. Bart, talk about what's been happening with SNAP in the past year or so.
8: Congress adopted new rules that got signed into law last July 4th that required more work and more documentation of that work and income to get food stamp benefits, which are known as SNAP, for Supplemental Nutrition Assistance Program. So they did it to require more work. And the question was, how might that affect participation? And what we found in the year since, well, through February, and so we're not even done with a year yet since last July, 4 million people are no longer on SNAP rolls. So it's more than a 10% decline in participation because of those additional rules. And you say, well, that sounds like a lot more people going hungry. Is anybody worried about that? Well, it's very polarized, and we can talk about that if you like.
7: Talk about how the program has ballooned over the last 15 or 20 years, because there's certainly a lot more people who were on it as of last year than, let's say, back in 2008.
8: That's right. The membership participation in it grew dramatically after the what they call the Great Recession, the housing crisis around 2010. And so it ballooned from, say, the 28 million participants up into the 40s. And it peaked at about 47 million participants in 2014. But then participation ebbs and flows with the economy. And so as the economy gets better, more people are employed, so you don't need as many people on food stamps. And so it also has dropped down to like the mid-30s during the 20-teens. But for the last few years, participation has been around 40, 42 million people. During this last year, with the work requirements, 4 million people have dropped off in 1 year. And advocates say that that is the most drastic decline in 1 year that they can recall.
7: Now, how have some of the requirements changed for who is and isn't eligible at this point?
8: Basically, they expanded work requirements. There always were these work requirements for 20 hours a week, but it was for people from 18 to 55. They've expanded that requirement to up to 64 now, so slightly older folks need to participate. And you used to be able to get waivers to avoid the work requirement. One of those waivers was if you had children under 18. Well, now they're saying it's got to be children under 14. If you've got teenagers, they can take care of themselves in the afternoon if you have to get a 20-hour-a-week job. And they also, another provision in the law, it was always that you could not be an undocumented immigrant to get the benefits. But now they say you can no longer be a refugee or somebody seeking asylum and get the benefits. So they've reduced some immigration participation.
7: Speaking with Bart Jansen, White House correspondent at USA Today, his story, millions fewer are receiving SNAP food aid. Is that a good thing? And so, Bart, we have more belt tightening coming this fall at the state level. Talk about that.
8: As of October 1st, states are going to have to start paying more of the administrative costs for running the program. Up to this point, they've been paying about 50%, so about half the administrative costs, and the feds would pick up the rest. That rate is increasing to 75%. So the concern from food advocates is that, you know, as states increase their administrative payments, that perhaps they won't spend as much on the actual food benefits, the actual meals going into folks' tummies.
7: And not helping matters, coincidentally, a sharp rise in prices at the grocery store, not good timing at all.
8: Well, inflation is definitely up. It was just reported at 4.2% during the last 12-year period. That was the highest since April of 2023. So the Iran war and hikes in gas and groceries have been the most noticeable aspects of the higher inflation. And yeah, you know, if groceries are going up, then it makes it harder to buy with the funding that you've got.
7: So, Bart, we have more belt tightening coming this fall at the state level. Talk about that.
8: As of October 1st, states are going to have to start paying more of the administrative costs for running the program. Up to this point, they've been paying about 50%, so about half the administrative costs, and the feds would pick up the rest. That rate is increasing to 75%.
7: All right, thanks, Bart. That's Bart Jansen with USA Today. Just about 20 minutes after the hour now, and here's Nicole Murray.
3: And now, the three big things you need to know. Number one.
9: The Senate has voted to limit President Trump's ability to conduct military operations against Iran without congressional approval. Louisiana Senator Bill Cassidy, who supported the resolution.
10: I feel like Congress needs to have more input into the policies that are being made. And I feel like this is the only way I can make that point.
9: The resolution passed the Senate by a vote of 50 to 48 yesterday afternoon.
3: Number two.
9: While the Trump administration has claimed that Tehran agreed to major concessions during ongoing negotiations, none appear in the memorandum of understanding released last week, and Iran keeps denying the claims. Secretary of State Marco Rubio.
11: We know what they agreed to do, and now they'll either do it or they won't. And if they do, the process moves forward, and if they don't, the president will have some decisions to make.
9: Areas of dispute include nuclear inspections, free transit through the Strait of Hormuz, and more. However, the head of the UN's nuclear agency signaled this morning that Iranian nuclear enrichment sites would be visited by his inspectors.
3: Number three.
9: Sentences are being announced for the people convicted on terrorism charges in connection with last year's shootout at the Prairieland ICE Detention Center in Alvarado, Texas. The alleged organizer, Benjamin Song, was sentenced to 100 years in prison. The seven other protesters have received prison terms ranging from 30 to 70 years. A Manhattan high school senior who admitted to setting a fire that severely burned a homeless man on the subway has been sentenced to 5.5 years in prison. Officials say 19-year-old Hiram Carrero pled guilty back in March. A federal judge has blocked the Trump administration's effort to let states bar SNAP recipients from using their food benefits to buy soft drinks and candy, ruling the Agriculture Department lacked the authority to approve the restrictions. The Department of Justice has unveiled charges against more than 450 defendants for alleged health care fraud totaling over $6.5 billion in false claims. Acting Attorney General Todd Blanche.
12: We're taking back the money. the luxury cars, the jewelry, and these alleged fraudsters will face justice.
9: Officials say it is the second largest amount ever charged in a healthcare fraud operation. The Guardian reports that parents do not fully return to normal sleep until their child is about 6 years old.
7: Aw, that's adorable, Nicole. Parents get to return to normal sleep. What is that exactly?
9: I would guess like at least 8 hours.
7: Man, that sounds fantastic. Let's see, I was working here before my kids were born. I was working here when they were six, and I'm still working here. I don't know what you're talking about with this normal sleep nonsense.
9: See, this is one of the reasons why I'm so scared to have kids. I get stupid without sleep. Like, how are you supposed to function?
7: Yeah, you're just going to be like banging into walls and stuff. Probably.
9: Walking into walls, yes. That's the perfect way to describe it.
7: Thanks, Nicole. It's 23 minutes after the hour.

I know that hiring can be challenging. You sort through tons of resumes and you get too many so-so applicants. You're just waiting for someone to match your role perfectly. Well, now, there's a place where you can meet them fast.

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9: 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Hello, Butterburgers and Whataburgers. In the still booming burger business, local and regional chains are driving the growth. Here to talk about why is Wall Street Journal reporter Heather Haddon. She covers the restaurant business and is based in Chicago. So, Heather, what's the data telling us about burgers right now?
10: Yeah, so those regional chains are just growing faster than some of the really mature, much larger national chains. So, you know, McDonald's and Burger King are so much larger, but these brands like In-N-Out or Freddy's or Whataburger or Culver's are growing faster when it comes to adding more locations and adding their sales because of it. So they're starting to expand outside of, you know, smaller regions into much bigger regions. And when you're growing like that, you add a lot of sales and locations because of it.
9: Now, what are some of the reasons why these chains seem to be drawing in more customers right now?
10: I think people just are looking for different options sometimes. You know, maybe they are familiar with their hometown chain and now they've moved and seen it pop up where they now live, or they're just looking for something different than maybe just fast and cheap. So a lot of these brands, you know, say, hey, we're not the cheapest, but we have some really good quality. We have fresh beef. We customize a food to order. And we really pride ourselves on quality and hospitality. So they have, you know, inviting dining rooms and try to make people feel really welcome when they come.
9: Speaking with Heather Haddon, Wall Street Journal reporter. She covers restaurants and based in Chicago. Her story, local burger chains are winning the fast food wars. Yeah, to that point, one guy you talked to cited the quality, saying he'd rather pay more for a good burger, which is it's kind of different than what we've been hearing. It seems like people are so focused on price right now. There are a lot of people who still just want better quality, it seems.
10: Yeah, and I would say, you know, people want different things for different occasions. You know, sometimes you just want fast and affordable, so you're going to hit the drive-thru at McDonald's. And sometimes you want to sit down and have, you know, kind of a nicer burger meal. And then maybe you're going to do that at, you know, at a Culver's. I think, you know, it's different occasions. It's also different people. You know, some people, affordability is all they can really think about right now. And maybe that $5 meal deal is just what they need to buy. Whereas some people, you know, look at that K-shaped economy, maybe have a little bit more money right now and are going to use it at a meal that they feel like is good quality and a good value. So, you know, maybe you're paying a little bit more, but you feel like you're getting something better for it.
9: Now, despite fast food options widening and fast casual, I guess, to go along with it, burgers are still big business, aren't they?
10: They are. So I think it's something like $113 billion in U.S. sales last year. I mean, this is huge. I mean, and chicken is growing a lot, growing much faster than burgers, but I think it's, you know, about half what burgers are. So it's still, you know, burgers are very American and people love their burgers.
9: Burgers still rule. Thanks, Heather. Heather Haddon of the Wall Street Journal. Just about 30 minutes after the hour now, you're listening to This Morning, America's First News.

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1: The United Nations is leading a large-scale evacuation of sailors stranded in the Strait of Hormuz. The International Maritime Organization says more than 11,000 sailors have been stuck in the waterway since U.S. and Israeli attacks on Iran began in February, prompting coordinated evacuation efforts involving the U.S., Iran, and other coastal states. FIFA has confirmed President Trump will attend the World Cup final in New Jersey. Jonathan O'Halloran reports.
2: President Trump will present the World Cup trophy to the winning team following the game at MetLife Stadium on July 19th. The FIFA president usually presents the trophy. This will mark the first time since 1982 that a head of state presented it to the winners. The president's attendance is sure to lead to even higher security measures for fans attending the game who were already going through extensive security screenings. I'm Jonathan O'Halloran.
1: And Google's parent company Alphabet is officially joining the Dow Jones Industrial Average, replacing Verizon. I'm Mark Mayfield.
3: Hey, it's Buck Sexton. The lawyer you choose says a lot about you to everyone involved in the case. That's why Dan Kaplis Law is the only injury law firm in Colorado I recommend. Dan is a man whose values align with mine. He's been a committed pro-life advocate since 1973. He spent decades fighting for conservative principles on his radio show, and he's built a team that reflects the same skill, character, and courage. Managing partner John Kellner is a Marine who served in Afghanistan and later as the elected district attorney for Arapaho and Douglas counties. Director of litigation Tom Burns deployed to Iraq and continues to serve as a captain in the U.S. Naval Reserves. This is a serious firm for serious cases. Dan Kaplis Law received a recent $205 million wrongful death injury verdict and the largest truck crash verdict in Colorado history. Dan Kaplis Law accepts righteous cases on a percentage fee basis with no upfront costs. Call 303-770-5551 or hit dankaplislaw.com.
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9: The fighting spirit of the Marine Corps is born of battles won. Battles won within. Over enemies of fear. Enemies of doubt. It's who we are. It's what we do. It's a promise made to you for more than two centuries. A promise of the Marines.
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12: 34 minutes after the hour, Mike Gavin in for Gordon Deal, along with Nicole Murray on this Wednesday. Here's some of the stories we're following for you this morning. President Trump calls it a waste of time, but the Senate still joined the House in passing a war powers resolution. Meanwhile, the head of the UN's nuclear agency signaled that Iranian nuclear enrichment sites would be visited by his inspectors. President Trump accuses oil companies of price gouging when it comes to the price of gas. A boy fell down a 50-foot waterfall after getting off a Disneyland ride early. He was okay. The U.S. U.S. eases restrictions on the Iranian World Cup team. BYU forward DJ DeBonsa goes number one to the Washington Wizards in the NBA draft. And the man who crossed the country on a skateboard for the second time. His story in about 20 minutes. The Boeing 737 MAX jet has had a troubled history, having been grounded globally after two fatal crashes in 2018 and 2019 that killed 346 people. Even after flight control issues were fixed and hundreds of thousands of incident-free flight hours, some could still get butterflies when they see they're about to board one. More now from Gordon Deal.
8: We're speaking with Zach Wichter. He writes the Cruising Altitude column for USA Today. This piece is called, Is the Boeing 737 MAX Safe? All right, so you took this flight to Scotland to set things up here. What'd you do, Zach?
13: Yeah, so United Airlines recently introduced nonstop service from Newark to Glasgow, Scotland. It's a seasonal flight, and it's the only U.S. airline right now that has nonstop flights to Glasgow. All the other U.S. airlines just serve Edinburgh. And as United sort of rolls out this flight, they're currently using the 737 MAX to operate that route. And as an aviation reporter, I've spent a lot of time and spilled a lot of ink writing about the 737 MAX, and somehow it was my first opportunity to actually fly on one. And I kind of took it as a way to reflect on the history of the plane and some of the reporting on, I won't sugarcoat things, on the disasters that the 737 MAX experienced early in its career. And to think about how the plane has developed, how regulators and Boeing responded to those disasters, and how it has, you know, its safety record has improved, and it remains a workhorse of the fleet.
8: Yeah. All right. So I know you're not one to be intimidated by that, but as you got on the 737 MAX, I mean, what was your thought process? What were you feeling?
13: Yeah, I mean, like I said, I've spent a lot of time thinking about this plane, writing about this plane. So it felt significant to me in a way because I think I am possibly more plugged into its operational history than the average traveler. But overall, my thinking was, you know, United Airlines and any airline wouldn't be putting passengers on these planes, and regulators wouldn't allow airlines to fly these planes if they were really unsafe. And I mean, in my case specifically, I always kind of fall back on, well, the airline isn't inviting me as a journalist to do something that they think is going to get me killed, because that's really bad publicity.
8: Right.
13: And so I felt perfectly safe getting on that plane and going over the ocean to Scotland.
8: We're speaking with Zach Wichter. He writes the Cruising Altitude column for USA Today. This piece is called, Is the Boeing 737 MAX Safe? He took a flight to Scotland to tackle that. What kind of changes have there been?
13: Yeah, I mean, the main thing is this software system that was introduced on the 737 MAX to help it fly more like previous generations of the Boeing 737. This system is called the Maneuvering Characteristics Augmentation System, or MCAS. And it has been, or, you know, an early version of this software was at the heart of the two major crashes that the Boeing 737 MAX experienced. And so it's been updated, and the plane flies safer. And, you know, it's just the problems that existed early on in the 737 MAX's introduction to service no longer exist. And then later on, there were some problems in the manufacturing line where there were defects that sort of got out onto planes that made it into the air. We saw that with this Alaska Airlines jet that lost a section of, or a piece of the fuselage called a door plug. And Boeing also went back and kind of addressed that and improved safety and efficiency on its manufacturing lines. And we haven't seen those same quality issues since then either. So overall, it's just been a really big step forward, or a return possibly to Boeing's previous safety culture.
12: Zach Wichter from USA Today with Gordon Deal. 21 minutes in front of the hour now on This Morning. America's First News. Coming up next, are sports only for millionaires? Onyx.
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12: 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More than ever, though, the average fan is being priced out. That was never more evident than during the NBA Finals and now during the World Cup. To talk about it, here's Emily Stewart, senior correspondent and business insider. So, Emily, talk about some of the ways that fans are being squeezed these days.
26: Yeah, I mean, I think anybody who's a sports fan is well aware of kind of what's going on. You know, if you think about major American sports, streaming them, being able to watch them is quite complicated nowadays. I mean, if you think about you're trying to catch an NFL game, sure, maybe it's on your regular television, but also maybe it's on Netflix, maybe it's on Amazon. This is true across a lot of sporting leagues. I was trying to catch an NBA playoff game earlier this year and went to my TV and I was like, wait, where is it? Oh, surprise. Like, it's on Amazon, whatever. And so for a lot of, you know, sports fans, it's become a nuisance. And what the leagues will kind of say is like, well, you know, most of these games are available for free. And like, most of you have all of these streaming services anyway. I think a lot of people know, like, this isn't fun necessarily. I was at my mom's house for Christmas a couple years ago trying to catch a Packers game and suddenly trying to figure out how to set up Netflix for her. It's not a place you want to be.
8: Yeah.
26: And, you know, on the flip side, obviously, we're looking at the World Cup. We're just looking at the NBA Finals. Sports tickets have become very expensive. Going to a sporting event has become sort of a luxury event. Obviously, with the World Cup, this has been quite an issue. I think a lot of fans were kind of hoping that prices would come down, and they really haven't. I mean, prices are hundreds, if not thousands of dollars to see a single game right now. And, you know, what the sporting leagues will say is, like, they feel like they were actually underpriced for a long time. If you think about what happens with concert tickets to go to a Broadway show, it's expensive. And so they're sort of just cashing in. You know, they also look at what happens on the secondary market sometimes. You know, if you're FIFA right now and you see how much your tickets are going for on a StubHub, on a SeatGeek, you want to price there immediately because you want to get that money. You don't want, like, a scalper at a secondary platform getting that money.
0: You also talk about how the sticker shock is set to get worse. It almost seems like it's impossible, but they're certainly trying to make that happen. What else can they do to us?
26: I mean, I think just the question is sort of like the sky is the limit here. You know, talking to, you know, sports economists for this story, the one question I kept asking is, like, are the leagues pushing too far? At some point, do they risk losing fans because, you know, casual fans stop tuning in because it's just too expensive? And, you know, to become a real diehard, first, you kind of need to be a casual fan. I mean, are people going to just give up on trying to watch the games? Are people going to give up on, you know, being able to go to the games? And if you don't grow up going to a game with your dad, like, are you going to be a fan as an adult? And kind of the answer I heard was, like, we don't really know yet. Like, maybe they're approaching the line, but this has been a question for a long time. It's like, what might that mean? That might mean higher ticket prices. That likely means, you know, it being even more convoluted to watch games. You know, this is a good deal, not only for the streaming companies, but for the leagues as well. I mean, if you think about the leagues, like, it's good marketing if you're the NHL and Disney's marketing for you and Warner Brothers is marketing for you. And, you know, the stadiums are becoming more luxury too. In the U.S., a lot of our stadiums are funded with taxpayer dollars.
8: Yeah.
26: And when the taxpayers are paying for it, it kind of feels a little bit better for the teams to build something really fancy. Whereas, like, in Europe, the clubs usually pay for their stadiums. And so that kind of keeps the luxury of it in check. But it does seem like, you know, to some extent, really, the leagues feel like they can do this. And also, you know, when you get 30, 32 owners into a room and want them to agree on something, probably the one thing they can agree on is that they'd like to make more money.
0: That is true. Speaking with Emily Stewart, senior correspondent at Business Insider, her story, sports have become a luxury good. So part of this, you write, is a fundamental shift in how sports leagues view their relationship with fans, looking for kind of more of a quick cash in these days. How has that changed?
26: Yeah, I mean, I think, you know, sports has spent a long time really cultivating a fan base, because it's not like, to like a sport isn't just kind of a casual thing for a lot of people. There's a lot of emotion involved. And so I think that the leagues kind of know that they have us where they want us, right? And now they're looking around and they kind of do want to cash in.
0: All right. Thanks, Emily. Emily Stewart of Business Insider. To that end, a look at concession prices for World Cup matches at Levi's Stadium in California might make your eyes water, with beer prices around $25, hot dogs at $11, and a bottle of water setting you back $7. It's 12 minutes now in front of the hour. Coming up next, another check of today's top stories.
1: 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I've been surfing here since I was a kid. 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
11: 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This is America's First News. 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
0: It's Wednesday, which means time for another episode of our video series, When the Mic is Off. Posting today, the UK is banning social media for kids. Should we do that here in the U.S.? Nicole and Gordon debate about it on Instagram, TikTok, Facebook, and X. Just search for This Morning with Gordon Deal. 8 minutes in front of the hour, and here's Nicole Murray.
11: And now, the three big things you need to know. Number one.
28: The Senate has adopted a resolution instructing President Trump to end the war in Iran or seek congressional authorization to continue it. Louisiana Senator Bill Cassidy, who voted for the resolution.
29: The reason I voted for them in the first place is I feel like Congress needs to have more input into the policies that are being made. And I feel like this is the only way I can make that point.
28: The vote came in at 50 to 48. Four Republicans joined Democrats in favor of the resolution.
11: Number two.
28: A federal judge in California has issued a nationwide injunction against multiple Trump administration policies, among them one that allowed arrests at immigration courts. Another policy being blocked eliminates the cap on the amount of time an individual arrested for an alleged immigration violation can be detained.
11: Number three.
28: Acting Director of National Intelligence Bill Pulte has fired six political appointees put in place by former director Tulsi Gabbard and removed dozens of career intelligence officials from their roles. North Carolina Senator Tom Tillis reacts.
30: My guess is, based on his past experience, it's just going to be another hot, steamy pile of doge.
28: In other news, Chico police say an 18-year-old suspect accused of opening fire inside a Northern California library on Monday appeared to be trying to carry out a mass shooting. Two adults were killed and one child was injured. The suspect, who has not been identified, has been taken into custody. A suspect in custody after a motel fire in Broome County, New York, killed six people, injured at least two others, and left dozens of guests displaced. 24-year-old Tyler Russell has been arrested and charged with second-degree manslaughter and arson. The House has passed a House affordability bill that aims to increase home supply and lower prices. The legislation passed the Senate earlier this week. It now heads to President Trump's desk. According to Challenger, Gray and Christmas, summer jobs for teenagers are at an all-time low since the 1940s. Experts say one contributing factor, artificial intelligence.
0: I mean, I know I got a teenager who's been looking for a job on and off for a couple years now. It's been really, really hard to keep a job for like any length of time. I don't know if it's artificial intelligence, but I know it's definitely a real thing.
28: It makes me sad because I remember my days of like serving or working as a kid. And it's like you make friends that way. You make more social plans that way. You learn the idea of like operating within a budget.
0: Yeah. Another way of actually getting out of the house, which these kids don't have as much. Just getting out of the house is a benefit for them. Forget about the money.
28: Or, you know, not looking at the smartphone for more than a second.
0: That's always a good thing. Yes. Thanks, Nicole. 6 minutes now in front of the hour.
10: The board recommends approving.
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0: A skateboarder recently crossed the U.S. in just 39 days in an effort to break his own previous Guinness World Record in the process. People.com says Chad Caruso's journey between May 1st and June 8th stretched from Venice, California to Jacksonville, Florida, covering thousands of miles of roads, highways, and small towns. He traversed North America more than 2 weeks faster than his previous record of 57 days, which was set in 2023. That was when, according to Guinness World Records, he skated from Venice to Virginia Beach, a trek tied to raising awareness for addiction recovery and mental health. This time, Chad said the effort was not only about pushing his personal limits, but also about marking a 10-year milestone in his sobriety journey. Chad told local TV that his attempt almost didn't happen when he suffered a serious knee injury. Despite that setback and funding the journey entirely on his credit card, he pushed forward along the way. He said strangers stepped in to help, offering food, water, and even cash. That'll do it for this hour. For Nicole Murray and Dave Duncan, I'm Mike Gavin. Thanks for listening to This Morning, America's First News.

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4: Socialists unite in New York City. I'm Dave Anthony, Fox News. Voters picked three of them in Democratic primaries for Congress.
5: Solidarity is the force that we need to vanquish Trump's fascism, to abolish ICE, and to stand up to the billionaires.
4: Brad Lander defeated Congressman Dan Goldman by more than 30 points after getting support from socialist Mayor Zoran Mamdani. Claire Valdez also rode that endorsement to primary victory, and the third winner knocked out another incumbent, Congressman Adriano Espaillat.
6: The chair of the Hispanic Congressional Caucus loses his seat to Mamdani-backed Democratic Socialist Daria Lisa Avila Chevalier. Chevalier wants to abolish ICE in prisons and says all deportations are wrong, even for convicted murderers. She led anti-Israel protests in Columbia University.
4: That's Fox's Brian Yenes. President Trump posted on True Social, America the Beautiful will never be a communist country. A Republican he endorsed the other day in South Carolina won a runoff for governor.
7: I want to thank you, Mr. President.

0: Texas
1: for last year's armed July 4th attack on the Prairie Land ICE Detention Center in Alvarado, Texas, which resulted in a police officer shot in the neck. Alleged organizer Benjamin Song, who shot and wounded the officer, was sentenced to 100 years in prison. The seven others received terms ranging from 30 to 70 years. Prosecutors calling it domestic terrorism, calling the violence an attack plotted by Antifa operatives. But defense attorneys deny there were Antifa associations, insisting it was just a demonstration with fireworks before gunshots broke out. Lillian Wu, Fox News.
0: On Wall Street, stock futures are mixed. Down a bit for the Dow, up for the NASDAQ the day after it plunged 579 points. At soccer's World Cup, another star player makes history.
2: Ronaldo through the middle. It's Cristiano Ronaldo for Portugal. It's 3-0. And Ronaldo strikes again.
0: He scored twice on Fox, leading Portugal past Uzbekistan 5-0. Ronaldo's the first player ever to score in six different World Cups. Colombia and Croatia also won. England and Ghana tied 0-0. NBA teams got new players last night.
3: The Washington Wizards selected BYU's A.J. DeBonsa with the first overall pick of the 2026 NBA Draft. DeBonsa led the NCAA in scoring last season, averaging 26 points per game. The Utah Jazz picked Kansas's Darren Peterson second, and the Memphis Grizzlies took AP Player of the Year Cameron Boozer from Duke at three. The national champion Michigan Wolverines had three players go in the top half of the draft. Forward Merez Johnson Jr. got drafted ninth overall by the Dallas Mavericks, who just hired former Michigan coach Dusty May.
0: That's Tony Genualdo. I'm Dave Anthony, and this is Fox News.
4: Heard the news. Good news for homebuyers. A new bill
5: unlocks housing supply.
4: A note says Nancy Guthrie has died.
6: Somebody knows something.
4: The reflecting pool. Trump insists.
7: Somebody cut it.
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10: So far, it's a nice, easy commute for you this morning with just light building traffic between Thornton and Castle Rock and no slow traffic along either direction of I-25. I-70 traffic moving well between Golden and Aurora. Pena Boulevard inbound is running free and clear of any delay, so no problems heading out to DIA this morning. I'm Chris McLaughlin with traffic.
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15: War powers blowback. Good morning. I'm Mike Gavin in for Gordon Deal, along with Nicole Murray. It's Wednesday, June 24th, and here's what we have for you this hour.
16: The Senate follows the House in passing a resolution directing President Trump to end hostilities with Iran.
15: Meanwhile, both sides are offering differing accounts of just what Iran has and has not agreed to.
16: In New York, three candidates endorsed by new mayor Zoran Mamdani notch primary wins.
15: And the revenge of the commute.
17: Folks have a lot more flexibility nowadays, which is a good thing. It's a good thing for quality of life and how people are living in the world. And that means that they can do commutes at strange off hours.
15: Juliana Kaplan of Business Insider with more on how commuting has gone from rush hour to all hours. That's coming up later this hour. The Senate-backed legislation directing President Trump to halt U.S. military action against Iran. The Senate voted 50-48 in favor of the War Powers Resolution, which passed the House of Representatives earlier this month, reflecting growing concern, even among some in the president's party, about the conflict that began on February 28th when the U.S. and Israel launched an attack on Iran. It was the first time both chambers of Congress had passed a resolution directing a president to remove U.S. armed forces from hostilities since the War Powers Resolution, more commonly known as the War Powers Act, was enacted in 1973. The Senate vote was largely along party lines, with four Republicans joining all but one Democrat in favor. One of those Republicans is Louisiana Senator Bill Cassidy.
18: I feel like Congress needs to have more input into the policies that are being made. And I feel like this is the only way I can make that point.
15: While likely to remain largely symbolic, the vote was a setback for Trump, who until recently had enjoyed near unanimous support from Republican members of Congress. It also comes as the administration is expected to ask

0: Congress to authorize tens of billions of dollars to pay for the war. In a post late on Tuesday, the president criticized the vote, calling it poorly timed and meaningless, and accused those who voted in favor of providing comfort to Iran and making his job more difficult. President Trump said that Iran had agreed to nuclear inspections into infinity, while Tehran said it had made no such concession in negotiations, raising questions about the viability of their fragile peace deal. The two countries, which ended a first round of negotiations in Switzerland on Monday, also offered conflicting accounts about financial incentives for Iran, control of the Strait of Hormuz, and Israel's war in Lebanon, all major aspects of their framework deal signed last week aiming to end the war. Nevertheless, Trump said negotiations with Iran were going smoothly. Meanwhile, Secretary of State Marco Rubio began a Middle East tour today, seeking to reassure Gulf allies about concessions in President Trump's Iran deal. Starting in Abu Dhabi, it's Rubio's first high-level diplomatic mission since the agreement reached last week to end the four-month-old U.S.-Israel war with Iran.
1: We want to hear their thoughts, especially in the aftermath of this weekend in Switzerland, and make sure that their views are taken into account in every decision that we make.
0: Rubio has been largely absent from the Iran-related discussions in recent weeks, with Vice President J.D. Vance instead leading a round of talks with Iranian counterparts over the weekend in Switzerland. A federal judge in California issued a nationwide block against the Trump administration's policy of making arrests at immigration courts, putting an end to a practice that garnered national attention. We get more now from this morning's Dave Duncan.
2: Last year, ICE agents began detaining migrants in courthouse hallways across the country, sometimes moments after pleading their cases. The move raised alarm among attorneys and advocates who said the practice was turning immigration courts from places of due process into zones of fear and punishing people who were following the rules. The ruling is a blow to the Trump administration, which rescinded long-held guidance that had limited immigration enforcement in or near courthouses. Mike?
0: All right, thanks, Dave. James Percival, general counsel for the Department of Homeland Security, weighed in on the ruling on X, calling the ruling naked judicial activism in service of an anti-American open borders agenda. Coming up on 11 minutes after the hour now on This Morning, America's First News. Coming up next, how the GOP hopes to hold on to the Latino vote.
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7: Gordon Deal, taking some time off. I'm Mike Gavin. Thanks for joining us on this Wednesday. President Trump made significant gains with Latino voters, helping to propel him to the presidency again in 2024. Now, a conservative Latino advocacy group isn't waiting until the fall to ramp up its campaign to help Republicans perform well with Hispanic voters in the midterms. To talk about it, we welcome Naomi Lim, White House reporter at the Washington Examiner. Naomi, start by talking about what's happening with Libre Action.
8: Well, basically, I thought this was really interesting because you don't tend to see campaigns really ramp up into the fall. But there's this group, Libre Action, who is really trying to, you know, get a step ahead against their opponents, I guess, and starting to do outreach now in the summer. And they're focusing on two key Senate races in Ohio and North Carolina. And their idea behind it is that because these races are so close, for example, the Ohio one is technically on average in a statistical tie between John Husted and the former senator from there, Sherrod Brown, that because, you know, Latinos, they represent, you know, 3% of registered voters, they think that this could really make a difference on the margins. And so they're getting out there, they're knocking on doors, they're hosting community events and sort of doing, you know, voter education outreach in terms of how to get them registered to vote and things like that. And I just think it's really interesting because we've seen this sort of slipping and polling with Trump and Republicans when it comes to Latinos. And that's really something to watch out for, because even though in 2024, former Vice President Kamala Harris still didn't do as, she still won the Latino vote. Trump, you know, has progressively gotten more of a foothold in it. And so for them to backslide, I think that is sort of a little red alarm to go off before the midterm elections.
7: Right. That was my next question as to why they're getting started so early. And as you point out, maybe there's a little bit of an alarm bell going off here that the gains that were made in 2024 could be slipping.
8: Exactly. I mean, I think they just don't want to rest on their laurels, essentially, this group. They don't want to leave anything to chance. And so by going out there and sort of their whole thing is about sort of free market, no regulation. So what they're doing is they're really trying to hone on Trump's economic message, which is something, you know, I think we're going to see a little bit more from the White House in these last sort of 5 months before the election. But I guess they're trying to amplify that message, particularly sort of picking up on, the One Big Beautiful Bill that legislation's extension of Trump's 2017 tax cuts. They're really focusing on that. And their whole idea is also how Republicans can help Latinos, achieve the American dream. That's sort of part of their outreach as well. So I think they think that if they can do this for Republicans, that will help with, whatever the Republican, national committee is doing and the state parties and the campaigns themselves. So they're trying to create this ecosystem to help conservatives in November.
7: So what is the issue that has, I guess, alarmed them the most or, I guess, kind of got them energized the most to go out here? Is it inflation and the sort of the most recent inflation and the rising gas prices due to the Iran conflict, that sort of thing?
8: Yeah, no, that's exactly right. And I think, we're speaking to, different Republican strategists. One, they always say, like, the Latino vote is obviously not a monolith. There's different, people from different countries within that group. And so the way that you reach out to them is different. So one Republican strategist was saying, there are some, Cuban or Venezuelan Americans that, could be very pivotal this November. And so he kind of recommended not only talking about the economy and how the administration and the White House is working to try and bring down gas prices that we've seen escalate because of the Iran war. But, there is this idea, and this is funny because this used to be Democrats message about the whole importance of democracy and democratic principles. But, he's sort of suggesting that there's, a slither of opportunity to reach out to, Cubans and Venezuelan Americans about, what the administration is doing to really, support democracy in Cuba and Venezuela abroad, which I thought was interesting considering, Trump also came in on a populist message where he, he didn't want to encourage these, so-called forever wars. And he's been quite interventionist when it comes to his foreign policy, but this Republican strategist said it could actually work in his favor and Republicans' favor.
7: Now, all this said, the confidence is still high with Democrats that they can win back Hispanics and Latinos who may have defected 2 years ago.
8: Yeah, Democrats, I think, they're looking at the fundamentals, they're looking at the economy, they're looking at polling. There was this poll by a left-leaning organization, Eudotus US, and they were saying that there was, two-thirds, I think, of Latino voters disapprove of Trump's job performance so far. And then one quarter of Latino voters who voted for Trump in 2024 wouldn't cast a ballot for him again. So obviously Trump's not running for election. He's not on the ballot. But that whole idea of sort of buyer's remorse, Democrats think that they can really leverage that.
7: All right. Thanks, Naomi. That's Naomi Lim from the Washington Examiner joining us this morning. 20 minutes after the hour now, and here's Nicole Murray.
6: And now, the three big things you need to know. Number one.
3: The Senate has voted to limit President Trump's ability to conduct military operations against Iran without congressional approval. Louisiana Senator Bill Cassidy, who supported the resolution.
9: The reason I voted for them in the first place is I feel like Congress needs to have more input into the policies that are being made. And I feel like this is the only way I can make that point.
3: The resolution passed the Senate by a vote of 50-48 yesterday afternoon.
6: Number two.
3: While the Trump administration has claimed that Tehran agreed to major concessions during ongoing negotiations, none appear in the memorandum of understanding released last week, and Iran keeps denying the claims. Secretary of State Marco Rubio.
10: We know what they agreed to. I don't know why they have to say the things they say. Whatever their internal or domestic politics is, I guess they'll navigate it. But we know what they agreed to do, and now they'll either do it or they won't.
3: Areas of dispute include nuclear inspections, free transit through the Strait of Hormuz, and more.
6: Number three.
3: Sentences are being announced for people convicted on terrorism charges in connection with last year's shootout at the Prairieland ICE Detention Center in Alvarado, Texas. The alleged organizer, Benjamin Song, was sentenced to 100 years in prison. The seven other protesters have received prison terms ranging from 30 to 70 years. A suspect is in custody after a motel fire in Broome County, New York, killed six people, injured at least two others, and left dozens of guests displaced. 24-year-old Tyler Russell has been arrested and charged with second-degree manslaughter and arson. The Department of Justice has unveiled charges against more than 450 defendants for alleged health care fraud, totaling over $6.5 billion in false claims. Acting Attorney General Todd Blanche.
11: The coordinated actions of the past 2 weeks have resulted in over $182 million in cash and other assets seized, making clear our health care fraud enforcement efforts generate a significant return on investment for our taxpayers.
3: Officials say it is the second largest amount ever charged in a healthcare fraud operation. A BYU forward goes number one in the NBA draft, Commissioner Adam Silver.
12: With the first pick in the 2026 NBA draft, the Washington Wizards select Anise Dibansa Jr. from Brigham Young University.
3: The second pick was Darren Peterson by Utah Jazz. The Memphis Grizzlies picked Cameron Boozer.
7: I feel like we're still recovering from the NBA Finals, and now we just jump right into the draft for next year. Like
3: no time to process.
7: No time to celebrate, or no time to just kind of like decompress for a minute. Now we're just going to go right into it.
3: Yeah, no time for you. Sorry. Get on board.
7: Get on board the train. Thanks, Nicole. Coming up on 23 minutes after the hour.

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7: 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Now inspired by the heroism of firefighters on 9/11, Michael felt a calling to pursue his dream of serving his community as a firefighter. 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But sadly, he lost his battle with occupational cancer. 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
8: So what is the American dream? To older generations, it meant one thing, a good job, family, house, maybe a dog. To younger generations, it's starting to mean something very different. To talk about it, here's Betty Lynn Fisher, National Consumer Reporter at USA Today. So Betty, what are some of these younger folks telling you?
9: Yeah, so, you know, I got an exclusive first look at a study by Simon Kucher where they were taking a look at this American dream. And as you said, you know, a lot of us grew up with this idea of the white picket fence house and the 2.5 kids and the dog and the steady job as the American dream. But younger people are realizing or understanding that that dream is maybe not the same and there may be different things that they want. I talked to a woman, Paige Frisconi, in Detroit, and she's 38 years old. And she said, you know, I loved her quote. She said, maybe the American dream isn't really the house or the job or whatever, the golden doodle. Maybe the real American dream is the freedom to decide what your life looks like.
8: Mm. So what do they say is behind this change in attitudes?
9: You know, a lot of it just has to do with the way that the younger generations are feeling pressures about whether houses are affordable or whether or not they really do want a house, or maybe they want to change that idea of what the dream is.
10: You know, overall, though, the majority of Americans still seem to believe in the traditional American dream, but I imagine that percentage is slipping.
9: Yeah, so yes. So, you know, a lot of people, the majority of the people surveyed still believed in that traditional dream of home ownership, family, hard work, stability, and financial progress. 66% saw home ownership as central to that traditional American dream. 61% raising a family. 58% said seeing success through hard work were keys to the dream. And 56% rated financial stability as that. But, you know, there were some differences when you started looking at the younger generations. Younger generations define the American dream less consistently, the report said. So they're still, you know, connected to the idea, and they're not rejecting it, but the personal definitions are becoming less universal. They're focusing on personal freedom, independence, safety and security, and financial stability, but it might not be in the same way that baby boomers and Gen Xers looked at it.
10: Speaking with Betty Lynn Fisher, national consumer reporter for USA Today, her story, young people are rejecting boomers' view of the American dream. So, yeah, I mean, just at the end of the day, it's not about making the most money possible. How you spend your life and how you spend your time is really shooting to the top of the list for the younger generations.
9: Yeah, so, you know, they were saying that, you know, the study was saying that money and wealth are still important in, you know, quote, success to Americans, but there's generational differences. You know, a lot of people are considering financial wealth as the top measure of their success, but millennials and Gen Xers ranked material possessions second. While all generations ranked financial wealth as their top measure of success, baby boomers, 23% of them, and 18% of Gen Xers ranked material possessions second, while millennials and Gen Zers ranked freedom over their time as second. So, you know, Sheikha Jane, who I spoke with, who conducted this study, said many Americans are choosing quality of life over status and wealth accumulation. They're seeking personal experiences and control, like flexibility at work and home, even if it means trading in long-term savings.
10: Great info. Thanks, Betty. That's Betty Lynn Fisher from USA Today. 30 minutes after the hour now, you're listening to This Morning, America's First News.
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11: Good Wednesday morning. It's a great drive so far. There are no problems out here. We are looking good. Now the drive up and down the highways, speeds on the high side everywhere. I-25, I-70, the straight heading to the airport, 225 through Rub, C-470, the Baltic Turnpike, with no problems and no delays. Now, today is Bike to Work Day, so keep that in mind and keep an eye out for bicyclists. With traffic, I'm Susan Thielen.
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22: You know, it's hard to root against Spider-Man, especially after Spider-Man No Way Home became the highest grossing film in the history of Sony Pictures. A lot of people have been waiting a minute to see Tom Holland back as this character. I would say if anybody does steal it from the web slinger, I would look at those toys in Toy Story 5.
21: Yeah, and aside from the box office, I want to talk Rotten Tomatoes really quick. So we have had some great movies kicking off the summer. What was sort of the top for the critics and the top for the audience so far?
22: The top movie, and it's the highest rated horror movie of the year right now on Rotten Tomatoes, is Obsession. Mm-hmm. You know, a lot of people really excited by this original horror film. It's the directorial debut of a director named Curry Barker. A lot of people calling him the next Zach Cregger.
20: Ashley Dvorkin, Fox News.
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26: 4 minutes after the hour, Mike Gavin in for Gordon Deal along with Nicole Murray on this Wednesday. Here are some of the stories we're following for you this morning. The Senate passes a resolution aimed at ending the war with Iran, as President Trump calls it meaningless. Secretary of State Marco Rubio begins a Mideast tour today in Abu Dhabi. The House passes a bipartisan bill that hopes to make buying a home more affordable. 40 drowning deaths have been reported in France as Europe swelters in a heat wave. 3 Mamdani-backed candidates win primaries in New York. The U.S. eases restrictions on the Iranian World Cup team, allowing travel 2 days before its next match. A.J. Dabanza goes number one to the Washington Wizards in the NBA draft. And the dog that didn't stop barking and saved its owner's life. That story in about 20 minutes. These people, and why are they not at work? Increasingly, that's what people are asking, as shifting work and commuting patterns mean that we encounter people in traffic at all times of the day, not just during rush hour. To talk about it, we welcome Juliana Kaplan. She's a senior reporter at Business Insider. Juliana, a lot has changed since the peak work from home days around the pandemic. Why are we back to sitting in so much traffic?
27: Yeah, it's a few different things. So, I mean, first of all, people just live further away from work now. That's one of the fallouts we saw from the pandemic. You know, there was a home buying frenzy, right? Interest rates are super low. People getting into bidding wars, buying where they could afford, often that's further away from work. Especially makes sense because people weren't going into. The other part of it too, and I think this is a really key element, is that folks have a lot more flexibility nowadays, which is a good thing. It's a good thing for quality of life and how people are living in the world. And that means that they can do commutes at strange off hours, which on its face seems good. But if we have a whole lot of people doing that, then yeah, instead of having like a very concentrated rush hour and then killer roads or trains, now it's just all the time.
26: Yeah, I mean, traffic used to be at least predictable. You figured between, oh, say, 10 and 4 during the day, you were pretty safe. Now you never know when it's going to hit.
27: Yeah, exactly.
26: We're speaking with Juliana Kaplan, a senior reporter at Business Insider. Her story, Revenge of the Commute. So, Juliana, a better and more flexible quality of life means, in some cases, a worse commute alongside other people in the same boat.
27: Yeah, and I think that it's something we've seen a lot of folks see as a trade-off that's worth making. If you're going into the office 2 to 3 times a week and you otherwise have this great house, or, you know, the house that you could buy with the money that you had and the space that you wanted, you know, that seems like a worthy trade-off for people. And I think, you know, it makes sense. But at the same time, now all those people are commuting again, and they're also coming up against the folks who have been consistently commuting, who don't necessarily have that flexibility and would be on the road regardless.
10: I like the one woman from New Jersey from your story who, you know, was so mad that so many people were out and about during the day. And then she realized, oh, wait a minute, I'm kind of part of the problem here.
27: Yeah. I definitely had that experience too, where I'll be on the subway at a weird time during the day. Like, I ended up commuting home at a kind of off hour, I thought, the other day. And I was like, there's people here. And I was like, well, I guess I'm here too.
10: I mean, so what are some possible solutions to this? I mean, you mentioned more and better public transportation possibly as a solution.
27: Yeah, I mean, I think that's one of the more obvious ones. If you want to get people off the road and keep them moving in a very efficient way, I mean, efficient to the degree that sometimes you get on a really packed train and that's also unpleasant, but in a way that is moving a lot more people a lot more quickly than one person commuting solo in a car. That's certainly one good option. And then the other too is that I think there is a little bit of this mismatch or this, you know, balance where folks who have this flexibility maybe aren't necessarily, like, I don't know if paying it forward is the right way to say it, but they're using all these roads. And a lot of folks that I spoke to pointed out, and I think this didn't necessarily make it into the story, but that's a lot of wear and tear, especially people on the roads at weird off hours. And so thinking about ways to better price the road and keep it moving, and also help maintain it if we're seeing all these, like, new influxes is also an important part of this.
10: All right. Is there anything else you wanted to throw in?
27: Everybody stop wearing your backpacks on the subway.
10: Why? I didn't see that. I didn't see what that was about. Why is that?
27: Yeah. I mean, I do think there is something to be said also. If we're all going to be seeing each other a lot more, and this is in the piece, on the subway, on the roads, and so on, I think it can also be very easy to get frustrated with one another, but there is perhaps a silver lining in creating these new routines with others and being polite to each other, and such as taking off your backpack when you get on the subway.
10: For sure. Kindness, always a good thing. Thanks, Juliana. Juliana Kaplan with Business Insider. It's 20 minutes in front of the hour now on This Morning, America's First News. Coming up next, why sports are so expensive.
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26: Some of us remember when sports were accessible to the masses with moderately priced tickets for the live version and games available on free TV or basic cable. More than ever, the average fan is being priced out, and that was never more evident than during the NBA Finals and the World Cup. To talk about it, here's Emily Stewart, senior correspondent at Business Insider. Emily, talk about some of the ways that fans are being squeezed these days.
9: Yeah, I mean, I think anybody who's a sports fan is well aware of kind of what's going on. You know, if you think about major American sports, streaming them, being able to watch them is quite complicated nowadays. I mean, if you think about you're trying to catch an NFL game, sure, maybe it's on your regular television, but also maybe it's on Netflix, maybe it's on Amazon. This is true across a lot of sporting leagues. I was trying to catch an NBA playoff game earlier this year and went to my TV and I was like, wait, where is it? Oh, surprise. Like, it's on Amazon or whatever. And so for a lot of, you know, sports fans, it's become a nuisance. And what the leagues will kind of say is like, well, you know, most of these games are available for free. And like, most of you have all of these streaming services anyway. And I think a lot of people know, like, this isn't fun necessarily. I was at my mom's house for Christmas a couple years ago trying to catch a Packers game and suddenly trying to figure out how to set up Netflix for her. I mean, which is not, you know, it's not a place you want to be.
26: Yeah.
9: And, you know, on the flip side, obviously, we're looking at the World Cup. We were just looking at the NBA Finals. Sports tickets have become very expensive. Going to a sporting event has become sort of a luxury event. Obviously, with the World Cup, this has been quite an issue. I think a lot of fans were kind of hoping that prices would come down, and they really haven't. I mean, prices are hundreds, if not thousands of dollars to see a single game right now. And, you know, what the sporting leagues will say is, like, they feel like they were actually underpriced for a long time. If you think about what happens with concert tickets, to go to a Broadway show, it's expensive. And so they're sort of just cashing in. You know, they also look at what happens on the secondary market sometimes. You know, if you're FIFA right now and you see how much your tickets are going for on a StubHub, on a SeatGeek, you want to price there immediately because you want to get that money. You don't want, like, a scalper at a secondary platform getting that money.
26: You also talk about how the sticker shock is set to get worse. It almost seems like it's impossible, but they're certainly trying to make that happen. What else can they do to us?
9: I mean, I think just the question is sort of like the sky is the limit here. You know, talking to, you know, sports economists for this story, the one question I kept asking is like, are the leagues pushing too far? At some point, do they risk losing fans because, you know, casual fans stop tuning in because it's just too expensive? And, you know, to become a real diehard, first you kind of need to be a casual fan. I mean, are people going to just give up on trying to watch the games? Are people going to give up on, you know, being able to go to the games? And if you don't grow up going to a game with your dad, like, are you going to be a fan as an adult? And kind of the answer I heard was like, we don't really know yet. Like, maybe they're approaching the line, but this has been a question for a long time. It's like, what might that mean? That might mean higher ticket prices. That likely means, you know, it being even more convoluted to watch games. You know, this is a good deal, not only for the streaming companies, but for the leagues as well. I mean, if you think about the leagues, like, it's good marketing if you're the NHL and Disney's marketing for you, and Warner Brothers is marketing for you. And, you know, the stadiums are becoming more luxury too. In the U.S., a lot of our stadiums are funded with taxpayer dollars.
26: Yeah.
9: And when the taxpayers are paying for it, it kind of feels a little bit better for the teams to build something really fancy. Whereas, like, in Europe, the clubs usually pay for their stadiums. And so that kind of keeps the luxury of it in check. But it does seem like, to some extent, really, the leagues feel like they can do this. And also, you know, when you get 30, 32 owners into a room and want them to agree on something, probably the one thing they can agree on is that they'd like to make more money.
10: That is true. Speaking with Emily Stewart, senior correspondent at Business Insider, her story, sports have become a luxury good. So part of this, you write, is a fundamental shift in how sports leagues view their relationship with fans, looking for kind of more of a quick cash in these days. How has that changed?
9: Yeah, I mean, I think, you know, sports has spent a long time really cultivating a fan base, because it's not like, to like a sport isn't just kind of a casual thing for a lot of people. There's a lot of emotion involved. And so I think that the leagues kind of know that they have us where they want us, right? And now they're looking around and they kind of do want to cash in.
10: Yeah, thanks, Emily. Emily Stewart of Business Insider. To that end, ticket prices are skyrocketing ahead of the U.S. World Cup team playing in the round of 32 at Levi's Stadium in California, with the get-in price around $3,000 and some tickets listed upwards of $13,000. 12 minutes in front of the hour now on This Morning, America's First News. Coming up next, another check of today's top stories.
11: 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I've been surfing here since I was a kid. Now, seeing my grandson out on the water, it means everything to me. Watching him and taking in the blue waves, the sea breeze, the blurry horizon.
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26: It's Wednesday, which means it's time for another episode of our video series, When the Mic is Off. Posting today, the UK is banning social media for kids. Should we do that in the U.S.? Nicole and Gordon debated on Instagram, TikTok, Facebook, and X. Just search for This Morning with Gordon Deal. 8 minutes in front of the hour now. Here's Nicole Murray.
20: And now, the three big things you need to know. Number one.
21: The Senate has adopted a resolution instructing President Trump to end the war in Iran or seek congressional authorization to continue it. Louisiana Senator Bill Cassidy, who voted for the resolution.
22: We are elected representatives, and the need to communicate with the American people and with the Congress, I hope that they will understand that that is what's involved here.
21: The vote came in at 50 to 48. Four Republicans joined Democrats in favor of the resolution.
20: Number two.
21: A federal judge in California has issued a nationwide injunction against multiple Trump administration policies, among them one that allowed arrests at immigration courts. Another policy being blocked eliminated the cap on the amount of time an individual arrested for an alleged immigration violation can be detained.
20: Number three.
21: Acting Director of National Intelligence Bill Pulte has fired six political appointees put in place by former Director Tulsi Gabbard and removed dozens of career intelligence officials from their roles. Colorado Congressman Jason Crow.
23: The guy's incompetent. He has no intelligence experience. And he's put in charge of this division, this department, simply for the sake of being an attack dog for Donald Trump.
21: In other news, Chico police say an 18-year-old suspect accused of opening fire inside a Northern California library on Monday appeared to be trying to carry out a mass shooting. Two adults were killed and one child was injured. The suspect, who has not been identified, has been taken into custody. Three candidates backed by Mayor Zohran Mamdani have won their Democratic primaries in New York. President Trump.
24: We have all communists running. They're all excited. They're going to win their primaries, but I can't imagine they can beat a normal Republican. So I think it's a good thing.
21: Former New York City Comptroller Brad Lander ousted Representative Dan Goldman, State Assemblywoman Claire Valdez, and community organizer Daralisa Avila Chevalier defeated Democratic candidates endorsed by establishment leaders. Mutant mice aren't coming, they're here. A Rutgers University study examined rodent samples from New York City, Washington, D.C., New Jersey, and the Philadelphia region. Researchers found that mice are evolving rapidly, with many now able to survive poisons designed to kill them.
26: Mutant mice, not on my 2026 bingo card, but here we are, Nicole.
21: This is the beginning of a horror movie. This very exact situation is how some horror movies have started.
26: Yes, and you as a big fan of The Walking Dead couldn't be more excited about it.
21: Do you think you could survive if this turned into a zombie apocalypse?
26: Oh, I know you think you can.
21: Oh, absolutely. I'm not giving away my tips.
26: Yeah, I'm not so sure. 6 minutes in front of the hour.
4: The board recommends approving.
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26: A New Jersey woman escaped a devastating house fire with only seconds to spare, and she says she owes her life to a determined little poodle who simply refused to be ignored. According to SunnySkies.com, just before 1 a.m. last Friday, Ada Kelly was asleep in her home when her 3.5-year-old poodle, Squilliam, began barking relentlessly. Initially, she tried to quiet him down, but he would not stop. Within moments, Kelly realized her home was filling with smoke. She grabbed her dog and rushed to investigate. By the time firefighters arrived at the home, the situation had become extremely dangerous. The house was ultimately destroyed, and Kelly lost all of her belongings. Yet, despite the heartbreaking loss, one thing matters far more to her than anything else that was inside the home. She and her hero pup made it out alive. That'll do it for this hour. For Nicole Murray, and I'm Mike Gavin. 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
13: America the Beautiful will never be a communist country. I'm Dave Anthony, Fox News. President Trump posted that early this morning after three socialists won Democratic primaries for Congress in New York City, all backed by Mayor Zoran Mamdani, who says his win last year
14: was not the end of a political movement. It was the beginning.
28: They're pushing to abolish ICE and overhaul the Democratic Party. And one of those shocking wins to some people would have been Darylisa Chevalier. She beat out a 5-term Democratic incumbent.

0: shows a majority of voters disapprove of his handling of the economy and tariff policies. At the White House, Jared Halpern, Fox News.
1: Now, a court ruling President Trump won't like banning ICE agents from making arrests inside immigration courts.
2: The arrest started after President Trump's return to office last year. People accused by the administration of being in the country illegally taken into custody when they showed up for scheduled immigration hearings. U.S. District Judge Casey Pitts in San Francisco is blocking the arrest nationwide, calling them an irrational departure from previous policy, limiting them to suspects threatening national security or the destruction of evidence. He's also overturning policy, allowing detainees to be held in short-term holding rooms for days sometimes instead of the traditional 12-hour limit. The Department of Homeland Security's top attorney calls the order judicial activism. Chris Foster, Fox News.
1: On Wall Street, stock futures are rising the morning after a sell-off drive the Dow down big 579 points. The NBA draft resumes tonight, round two. The first pick last night on ESPN.
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10: Good Wednesday morning. Today is Bike to Work Day. Keep an eye out for bicyclists and motorcyclists on the roadways. We're getting busier. We've got a couple of problems. Crash on westbound 70 at Federal. That is in the left lane. Causing that delay on westbound 70. The Aurora Drive, 225 is heavy with a problem southbound 225. A crash there between I-70 and Colfax causing a delay. With traffic, I'm Susan Thielen.
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16: I'm Mike Gavin in for Gordon Deal along with Nicole Murray. It's Wednesday, June 24th, and here's what we have for you this hour.
18: The Senate joins the House in passing a resolution that directs President Trump to end the war with Iran.
16: Meanwhile, Iran continues to deny that they've made concessions with the U.S. in negotiating an end to the conflict.
18: A busy day in Congress as the House passed a landmark housing bill in hopes of making owning a home more affordable.
16: And move over, Big Mac. Here comes a Whataburger.
19: Those regional chains are just growing faster than some of the really mature, much larger national chains. And when you're growing like that, you add a lot of sales and locations because of it.
16: Heather Haddon of the Wall Street Journal with more on why local and regional chains are beating the big burger boys later in the hour. The Senate-backed legislation directing President Trump to halt U.S. military action against Iran. The Senate voted 50-48 in favor of the War Powers Resolution, which passed the House of Representatives earlier this month, reflecting growing concern, even among some in the president's party, about the conflict that began on February 28th when the U.S. and Israel launched an attack on Iran. It was the first time both chambers of Congress had passed a resolution directing a president to remove U.S. armed forces from hostilities since the War Powers Resolution, more commonly known as the War Powers Act, was enacted in 1973. The Senate vote was largely along party lines, with four Republicans joining all but one Democrat in favor. One of those Republicans is Louisiana Senator Bill Cassidy.
20: We are elected representatives, and the need to communicate with the American people and with the Congress, I hope that they will understand that that is what's involved here.
16: While likely to remain largely symbolic, the vote was a setback for Trump, who until recently had enjoyed near unanimous support from Republican members of Congress. It also comes as the administration is expected to ask Congress to authorize tens of billions of dollars to pay for the war. In a post late on Tuesday, the president criticized the vote, calling it poorly timed and meaningless, and accused those who voted in favor of providing comfort to Iran and making his job more difficult. President Trump has said that Iran has agreed to nuclear inspections into infinity, while Tehran said it had made no such concession in negotiations, raising questions about the viability of their fragile peace deal. The two countries, which ended a first round of negotiations in Switzerland on Monday, also offered conflicting accounts about

0: Financial incentives for Iran, control of the Strait of Hormuz, and Israel's war in Lebanon, all major aspects of their framework deal signed last week aimed at ending the war. Today, the head of UN's nuclear agency signaled that Iranian nuclear enrichment sites would be visited by the inspectors. Meanwhile, Secretary of State Marco Rubio began a Middle East tour today, seeking to reassure Gulf allies about concessions in President Trump's Iran deal. Starting in Abu Dhabi, it's Rubio's first high-level diplomatic mission since the agreement reached last week to end the four-month-old U.S.-Israeli war with Iran. Here's Rubio on the topic of nuclear inspectors.
1: We know what they agreed to do, and now they'll either do it or they won't. And if they do, the process moves forward, and if they don't, the president will have some decisions to make.
0: Rubio has been largely absent from Iran-related discussions in recent weeks, with Vice President J.D. Vance instead leading a round of talks with Iranian counterparts over the weekend in Switzerland. A federal judge in California issued a nationwide block against the Trump administration's policy of making arrests at immigration courts, putting an end to a practice that garnered national attention. We get more now from this morning's Dave Duncan.
2: Last year, ICE agents began detaining migrants in courthouse hallways across the country, sometimes moments after pleading their cases. The move raised alarm among attorneys and advocates who said the practice was turning immigration courts from places of due process into zones of fear and punishing people who are following the rules. The ruling is a blow to the Trump administration, which rescinded long-held guidance that had limited immigration enforcement in or near courthouses. Mike?
0: All right, thanks, Dave. James Percival, General Counsel for the Department of Homeland Security, weighed in on the ruling on X, calling the ruling naked judicial activism in service of an anti-American open borders agenda. Just about 11 minutes after the hour now, you're listening to This Morning, America's First News.
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7: Gordon Deal, taking some time off. I'm Mike Gavin. Thanks for joining us. Enrollment in SNAP, the food assistance program, has fallen 10% since congressional Republicans expanded work and documentation requirements in legislation that President Trump signed on July 4th, nearly 1 year ago. Reaction has been divided over whether 4 million fewer people receiving food benefits is cause for concern or celebration. To break it down, we welcome Bart Janssen, White House reporter for USA Today. Bart, talk about what's been happening with SNAP in the past year or so.
8: Yeah, Congress adopted new rules that got signed into law last July 4th that required more work and more documentation of that work and income to get food stamp benefits, which are known as SNAP, for Supplemental Nutrition Assistance Program. So they did it to require more work. And the question was, how might that affect participation? And what we found in the year since, well, through February, and so we're not even done with a year yet since last July, 4 million people are no longer on SNAP rolls. So it's more than a 10% decline in participation because of those additional rules. And you say, well, that sounds like a lot more people going hungry. Is anybody worried about that? Well, it's very polarized, and we can talk about that if you like.
7: Talk about how the program has ballooned over the last 15 or 20 years, because there's certainly a lot more people who were on it as of last year than, let's say, back in 2008.
8: That's right. The membership participation in it grew dramatically after the what they call the Great Recession, the housing crisis around 2010. And so it ballooned from, say, the 28 million participants up into the 40s. And it peaked at about 47 million participants in 2014. But then participation ebbs and flows with the economy. And so as the economy gets better, more people are employed, so you don't need as many people on food stamps. And so it also has dropped down to like the mid-30s during the 20-teens. But for the last few years, participation has been around 40, 42 million people. During this last year, with the work requirements, 4 million people have dropped off in 1 year. And advocates say that that is the most drastic decline in 1 year that they can recall.
7: Now, how have some of the requirements changed for who is and isn't eligible at this point?
8: Basically, they expanded work requirements. There always were these work requirements for 20 hours a week, but it was for people from 18 to 55. They've expanded that requirement to up to 64 now, so slightly older folks need to participate. And you used to be able to get waivers to avoid the work requirement. One of those waivers was if you had children under 18. Well, now they're saying it's got to be children under 14. If you've got teenagers, they can take care of themselves in the afternoon if you have to get a 20-hour-a-week job. And they also, another provision in the law, it was always that you could not be an undocumented immigrant to get the benefits. But now they say you can no longer be a refugee or somebody seeking asylum and get the benefits. So they've reduced some immigration participation.
7: Speaking with Bart Jansen, White House correspondent at USA Today, his story, millions fewer are receiving SNAP food aid. Is that a good thing? And so, Bart, we have more belt tightening coming this fall at the state level. Talk about that.
8: As of October 1st, states are going to have to start paying more of the administrative costs for running the program. Up to this point, they've been paying about 50%, so about half the administrative costs, and the feds would pick up the rest. That rate is increasing to 75%. So the concern from food advocates is that, you know, as states increase their administrative payments, that perhaps they won't spend as much on the actual food benefits, the actual meals going into folks' tummies.
7: And not helping matters, coincidentally, a sharp rise in prices at the grocery store, not good timing at all.
8: Well, inflation is definitely up. It was just reported at 4.2% during the last 12-year period. That was the highest since April of 2023. So the Iran war and hikes in gas and groceries have been the most noticeable aspects of the higher inflation. And yeah, you know, if groceries are going up, then it makes it harder to buy with the funding that you got.
7: Now, we know that rooting out fraud is a big theme among Republicans right now. And to be fair, there has certainly been some of that going on that they found.
8: Yes, the Agriculture Secretary Brooke Rollins reported to Congress that they found hundreds of people committing fraud, that are charged hundreds of people committing fraud, and that they had found thousands of people taking advantage of the Social Security numbers of dead participants and other fraud-related items like that.
7: All right, thanks, Bart. That's Bart Jansen with USA Today. Just about 20 minutes after the hour now, and here's Nicole Murray.
3: And now, the three big things you need to know. Number one.
9: The Senate has voted to limit President Trump's ability to conduct military operations against Iran without congressional approval. Louisiana Senator Bill Cassidy, who supported the resolution.
10: I feel like Congress needs to have more input into the policies that are being made. And I feel like this is the only way I can make that point.
9: The resolution passed the Senate by a vote of 50 to 48 yesterday afternoon.
3: Number two.
9: While the Trump administration has claimed that Tehran agreed to major concessions during ongoing negotiations, none appear in the memorandum of understanding released last week, and Iran keeps denying the claims. Secretary of State Marco Rubio.
11: We know what they agreed to do, and now they'll either do it or they won't. And if they do, the process moves forward, and if they don't, the president will have some decisions to make.
9: Areas of dispute include nuclear inspections, free transit through the Strait of Hormuz, and more. However, the head of the UN's nuclear agency signaled this morning that Iranian nuclear enrichment sites would be visited by his inspectors.
3: Number three.
9: Sentences are being announced for the people convicted on terrorism charges in connection with last year's shootout at the Prairieland ICE Detention Center in Alvarado, Texas. The alleged organizer, Benjamin Song, was sentenced to 100 years in prison. The seven other protesters have received prison terms ranging from 30 to 70 years. A Manhattan high school senior who admitted to setting a fire that severely burned a homeless man on the subway has been sentenced to 5.5 years in prison. Officials say 19-year-old Hiram Carrero pled guilty back in March. A federal judge has blocked the Trump administration's effort to let states bar SNAP recipients from using their food benefits to buy soft drinks and candy, ruling the Agriculture Department lacked the authority to approve the restrictions. The Department of Justice has unveiled charges against more than 450 defendants for alleged health care fraud totaling over $6.5 billion in false claims. Acting Attorney General Todd Blanche.
12: We're taking back the money, the luxury cars, the jewelry, and these alleged fraudsters will face justice.
9: Officials say it is the second largest amount ever charged in a health care fraud operation. The Guardian reports that parents do not fully return to normal sleep until their child is about 6 years old.
7: Aw, that's adorable, Nicole. Parents get to return to normal sleep. What is that exactly?
9: I would guess like at least 8 hours.
7: Man, that sounds fantastic. Let's see, I was working here before my kids were born. I was working here when they were six, and I'm still working here. I don't know what you're talking about.
9: No.
7: Normal sleep nonsense.
9: See, this is one of the reasons why I'm so scared to have kids. I get stupid without sleep. Like, how are you supposed to function?
7: Yeah, you're just going to be like banging into walls and stuff, probably.
9: Walking into walls, yes. That's the perfect way to describe it.
7: Thanks, Nicole. It's 23 minutes after the hour.

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You sort through tons of resumes and you get too many so-so applicants. You're just waiting for someone to match your role perfectly. Well, now, there's a place where you can meet them fast.

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8: 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In the still booming burger business, local and regional chains are driving the growth. Here to talk about why is Wall Street Journal reporter Heather Haddon. She covers the restaurant business and is based in Chicago. So Heather, what's the data telling us about burgers right now?
9: Yeah, so those regional chains are just growing faster than some of the really mature, much larger national chains. So, you know, McDonald's and Burger King are still much larger, but these brands like In-N-Out or Freddy's or Whataburger or Culver's are growing faster when it comes to adding more locations and adding their sales because of it. So they're starting to expand outside of, you know, smaller regions into much bigger regions. And when you're growing like that, you add a lot of sales and locations because of it.
8: Now, what are some of the reasons why these chains seem to be drawing in more customers right now?
9: I think people just are looking for different options sometimes. You know, maybe they are familiar with their hometown chain and now they've moved and seen it pop up where they now live, or they're just looking for something different than maybe just fast and cheap. So a lot of these brands, you know, say, hey, we're not the cheapest, but we have some really good quality. We have fresh beef. We customize a food to order. And we really pride ourselves on quality and hospitality. So they have, you know, inviting dining rooms and try to make people feel really welcome when they come.
8: Speaking with Heather Haddon, Wall Street Journal reporter. She covers restaurants and based in Chicago. Her story, local burger chains are winning the fast food wars. Yeah, to that point, one guy you talked to cited the quality, saying he'd rather pay more for a good burger, which is it's kind of different than what we've been hearing. It seems like people are so focused on price right now. There are a lot of people who still just want better quality, it seems.
9: Yeah, and I would say, you know, people want different things for different occasions. You know, sometimes you just want fast and affordable, so you're going to hit the drive-thru at McDonald's, and sometimes you want to sit down and have, you know, kind of a nicer burger meal, and then maybe you're going to do that at, you know, at a Culver's. I think, you know, it's different occasions. It's also different people. You know, some people, affordability is all they can really think about right now, and maybe that $5 meal deal is just what they need to buy. Whereas some people, you know, look at that K-shaped economy, maybe have a little bit more money right now and are going to use it at a meal that they feel like is good quality and a good value. So, you know, maybe you're paying a little bit more, but you feel like you're getting something better for it.
8: Now, despite fast food options widening and fast casual, I guess, to go along with it, burgers are still big business, aren't they?
9: They are. So I think it's something like $113 billion in U.S. sales last year. I mean, this is huge. I mean, and chicken is growing a lot, growing much faster than burgers, but I think it's, about half what burgers are. So it's still, you know, burgers are very American and people love their burgers.
8: Burgers still rule. Thanks, Heather. Heather Haddon of the Wall Street Journal. Just about 30 minutes after the hour now, you're listening to This Morning, America's First News.

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1: Evacuations remain in place for the Dry Creek Fire in Garfield County. The fire broke out yesterday afternoon along Gage Road near Rifle. A temporary evacuation point has been established at the Garfield County Fairgrounds. The fire has burned close to 300 acres so far, and crews are working to protect homes and buildings in the area. Douglas County has adopted an emergency ordinance to regulate the use of electric motorcycles and dirt bikes on county roads. Sheriff Darren Weekly says it's a growing problem.
2: Kids are doing wheelies on public roadways, blocking traffic. They're putting other people in danger, and our residents have had enough.
1: The ordinance imposes fines of up to $1,000 for riding off-highway bikes or motorcycles that exceed 28 miles per hour. A man accused of burglarizing businesses across the North Metro area is facing 82 counts. Adrian Grigg allegedly made off with more than $42,000 in cash and property across Westminster, Broomfield, Arvada, Thornton, and other communities in 2024. That's the latest. I'm Keenan Dixon.
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4: Drive's getting busier out here. Good Wednesday morning. Today is Summer Bike to Work Day. Got bicyclists out on the roadways. Keep an eye out for them. Motorcyclists as well. We got a problem over on 225. This crash on southbound 225 between I-70 and Colfax. That is definitely causing a delay, impacting the ramps and slow traffic on I-70 getting onto 225. Rest of the highways, no problems. For traffic, I'm Susan Feeling.
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9: This is House Call for Health. One of America's national parks is experiencing extreme heat, leading to warnings for visitors. The Grand Canyon in Arizona issuing advisories after the National Weather Service said temperatures would reach or exceed 110 degrees in the low elevations. Park visitors are being given cautionary messages to avoid hiking at midday following the deaths of three hikers at the park. Two people in their 60s were found dead on a trail last week. Another person in their 70s died June 12th. And the National Park Service says the deaths were from heat-related illnesses. Park and weather officials say hikers can be caught off guard because temperatures at the higher elevation rim of the canyon are often 20 to 25 degrees cooler than what hikers would experience at the bottom. Officials also reminding hikers to make sure they have plenty of water. For more health news, go to foxnewshealth.com. 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I'm Lisa Brady, Fox News.
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14: Take the day's information and helping you make sense of it all. 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
15: 34 minutes after the hour, Mike Gavin in for Gordon Deal, along with Nicole Murray on this Wednesday. Here's some of the stories we're following for you this morning. President Trump calls it a waste of time, but the Senate still joined the House in passing a war powers resolution. Meanwhile, the head of the UN's nuclear agency signaled that Iranian nuclear enrichment sites would be visited by his inspectors. President Trump accuses oil companies companies of price gouging when it comes to the price of gas. A boy fell down a 50-foot waterfall after getting off a Disneyland ride early. He was okay. The U.S. eases restrictions on the Iranian World Cup team. BYU forward DJ DeBonsa goes number one to the Washington Wizards in the NBA draft. And the man who crossed the country on a skateboard for the second time. His story in about 20 minutes. The Boeing 737 MAX jet has had a troubled history, having been grounded globally after two fatal crashes in 2018 and 2019 that killed 346 people. Even after flight control issues were fixed and hundreds of thousands of incident-free flight hours, some could still get butterflies when they see they're about to board one. More now from Gordon Deal.
16: We're speaking with Zach Wichter. He writes the Cruising Altitude column for USA Today. This piece is called, Is the Boeing 737 MAX Safe? All right, so you took this flight to Scotland. To set things up here. What'd you do, Zach?
17: Yeah, so United Airlines recently introduced nonstop service from Newark to Glasgow, Scotland. It's a seasonal flight, and it's the only U.S. airline right now that has nonstop flights to Glasgow. All of the other U.S. airlines just serve Edinburgh. And as United sort of rolls out this flight, they're currently using the 737 MAX to operate that route. And as an aviation reporter, I've spent a lot of time and spilled a lot of ink writing about the 737 MAX, and somehow it was my first opportunity to actually fly on one. And I kind of took it as a way to reflect on the history of the plane and some of the reporting on, I won't sugarcoat things, on the disasters that the 737 MAX experienced early in its career. And to think about how the plane has developed, how regulators and Boeing responded to those disasters, and how it has, you know, its safety record has improved, and it remains a workhorse of the fleet.
16: Yeah. All right. So I know you're not one to be intimidated by that, but as you got on the 737 MAX, I mean, what was your thought process? What were you feeling?
17: Yeah, I mean, like I said, I've spent a lot of time thinking about this plane, writing about this plane, so it felt significant to me in a way because I think I am possibly more plugged into its operational history than the average traveler. But overall, my thinking was, you know, United Airlines and any airline wouldn't be putting passengers on these planes, and regulators wouldn't allow airlines to fly these planes if they were really unsafe. And I mean, in my case specifically, I always kind of fall back on, well, the airline isn't inviting me as a journalist to do something that they think is going to get me killed, because that's really bad publicity.
16: Right.
17: And so I felt perfectly safe getting on that plane and going over the ocean to Scotland.
16: We're speaking with Zach Wichter. He writes the Cruising Altitude column for USA Today. This piece is called, Is the Boeing 737 MAX Safe? He took a flight to Scotland to tackle that. What kind of changes have there been?
17: Yeah, I mean, the main thing is this software system that was introduced on the 737 MAX to help it fly more like previous generations of the Boeing 737. This system is called the Maneuvering Characteristics Augmentation System, or MCAS. And it has been, or, you know, an early version of this software was at the heart of the two major crashes that the Boeing 737 MAX experienced. And so it's been updated, and the plane flies safer. And, you know, it's just the problems that existed early on in the 737 MAX's introduction to service no longer exist. And then later on, there were some problems in the manufacturing line where there were defects that sort of got out onto planes that made it into the air. We saw that with this Alaska Airlines jet that lost a section of, or a piece of the fuselage called a door plug. And Boeing also went back and kind of addressed that and improved safety and efficiency on its manufacturing lines. And we haven't seen those same quality issues since then either. So overall, it's just been a really big step forward, or a return possibly to Boeing's previous safety culture.
15: Zach Wichter from USA Today with Gordon Deal. 21 minutes in front of the hour now on This Morning. America's First News. Coming up next, are sports only for millionaires?
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15: Sports for Fans was once accessible to the masses with moderately priced tickets for the live version and games available on free TV or basic cable. More than ever, though, the average fan is being priced out. That was never more evident than during the NBA Finals and now during the World Cup. To talk about it, here's Emily Stewart, senior correspondent and business insider. So, Emily, talk about some of the ways that fans are being squeezed these days.
28: Yeah, I mean, I think anybody who's a sports fan is well aware of kind of what's going on. You know, if you think about major American sports, streaming them, finding, being able to watch them is quite complicated nowadays. I mean, if you think about, you're trying to catch an NFL game, sure, maybe it's on your regular television, but also maybe it's on Netflix, maybe it's on Amazon. This is true across a lot of sporting leagues. I was trying to catch an NBA playoff game earlier this year and went to my TV and I was like, wait, where is it? Oh, surprise. Like, it's on Amazon, whatever. And so for a lot of, you know, sports fans, it's become a nuisance. And what the leagues will kind of say is like, well, you know, most of these games are available for free. And like, most of you have all of these streaming services anyway. And I think a lot of people know, like, this isn't fun necessarily. I was at my mom's house for Christmas a couple years ago trying to catch a Packers game and suddenly trying to figure out how to set up Netflix for her. I mean, which is not, you know, it's not a place you want to be.
15: Yeah.
28: And, you know, on the flip side, obviously, we're looking at the World Cup. We were just looking at the NBA Finals. sports tickets have become very expensive. Going to a sporting event has become sort of a luxury event. Obviously, with the World Cup, this has been quite an issue. I think a lot of fans were kind of hoping that prices would come down, and they really haven't. I mean, prices are hundreds, if not thousands of dollars to see a single game right now. And, you know, the sporting leagues will say is, like, they feel like they were actually underpriced for a long time. If you think about what happens with concert tickets to go to a Broadway show, it's expensive. And so they're sort of just cashing in. You know, they also look at what happens on the secondary market sometimes. You know, if you're FIFA right now and you see how much your tickets are going for on a StubHub, on a SeatGeek, you want to price there immediately because you want to get that money. You don't want, like, a scalper at a secondary platform getting that money.
1: You also talk about how the sticker shock is set to get worse. It almost seems like it's impossible, but they're certainly trying to make that happen. What else can they do to us?
28: I mean, I think just the question is sort of like the sky is the limit here. You know, talking to, you know, sports economists for this story, the one question I kept asking is, like, are the leagues pushing too far? At some point, do they risk losing fans because, you know, casual fans stop tuning in because it's just too expensive? And, you know, to become a real diehard, first you kind of need to be a casual fan. I mean, are people going to just give up on trying to watch the games? Are people going to give up on, you know, being able to go to the games? And if you don't grow up going to a game with your dad, like, are you going to be a fan as an adult? And kind of the answer I heard was, like, we don't really know yet. Like, maybe they're approaching the line, but this has been a question for a long time. It's like, what might that mean? That might mean higher ticket prices. That likely means, you know, it being even more convoluted to watch games. You know, this is a good deal, not only for the streaming companies, but for the leagues as well. I mean, if you think about the leagues, like, it's good marketing if you're the NHL and Disney's marketing for you, and Warner Brothers is marketing for you. And, you know, the stadiums are becoming more luxury too. In the U.S., a lot of our stadiums are funded with taxpayer dollars. Yeah. And when the taxpayers are paying for it, it kind of feels a little bit better for the teams to build something really fancy. Whereas, like, in Europe, the clubs usually pay for their stadiums. And so that kind of keeps the luxury of it in check. But it does seem like, you know, to some extent, really, the leagues feel like they can do this. And also, you know, when you get 30, 32 owners into a room and want them to agree on something, probably the one thing they can agree on is that they'd like to make more money.
1: That is true. Speaking with Emily Stewart, senior correspondent at Business Insider, her story, sports have become a luxury good. So part of this, you write, is a fundamental shift in how sports leagues view their relationship with fans, looking for kind of more of a quick cash in these days. How has that changed?
28: Yeah, I mean, I think, you know, sports has spent a long time really cultivating a fan base, because it's not like, to like a sport isn't just kind of a casual thing for a lot of people. There's a lot of emotion involved. And so I think that the leagues kind of know that they have us where they want us, right? And now they're looking around and they kind of do want to cash in.
1: All right. Thanks, Emily. Emily Stewart of Business Insider. To that end, a look at concession prices for World Cup matches at Levi's Stadium in California might make your eyes water, with beer prices around $25, hot dogs at $11, and a bottle of water setting you back $7. It's 12 minutes now in front of the hour. Coming up next, another check of today's top stories.
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10: Heads up for storms for your Wednesday. It's going to be smoky, warm, temperatures in the upper 80s, and then watch for some thunderstorms with possible hail as we get into later on this afternoon and this evening. I'm Fox 31, Pinpoint Weather Team Meteorologist Kylie Burse.
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1: It's Wednesday, which means time for another episode of our video series, When the Mic is Off. Posting today, the UK is banning social media for kids. Should we do that here in the U.S.? Nicole and Gordon debate about it on Instagram, TikTok, Facebook, and X. Just search for This Morning with Gordon Deal. 8 minutes in front of the hour, and here's Nicole Murray.
0: And now, the three big things you need to know. Number one.
12: The Senate has adopted a resolution instructing President Trump to end the war in Iran or seek congressional authorization to continue it. Louisiana Senator Bill Cassidy, who voted for the resolution.
13: The reason I voted for them in the first place is I feel like Congress needs to have more input into the policies that are being made. And I feel like this is the only way I can make that point.
12: The vote came in at 50 to 48. Four Republicans joined Democrats in favor of the resolution.
0: Number two.
12: A federal judge in California has issued a nationwide injunction against multiple Trump administration policies, among them one that allowed arrests at immigration courts. Another policy being blocked eliminates the cap on the amount of time an individual arrested for an alleged immigration violation can be detained.
0: Number three.
12: Acting Director of National Intelligence Bill Pulte has fired six political appointees put in place by former director Tulsi Gabbard and removed dozens of career intelligence officials from their roles. North Carolina Senator Tom Tillis reacts.
23: My guess is, based on his past experience, it's just going to be another hot, steamy pile of doge.
12: In other news, Chico police say an 18-year-old suspect accused of opening fire inside a Northern California library on Monday appeared to be trying to carry out a mass shooting. Two adults were killed and one child was injured. The suspect, who has not been identified, has been taken into custody. A suspect in custody after a motel fire in Broome County, New York, killed six people, injured at least two others, and left dozens of guests displaced. 24-year-old Tyler Russell has been arrested and charged with second-degree manslaughter and arson. The House has passed a House affordability bill that aims to increase home supply and lower prices. The legislation passed the Senate earlier this week. It now heads to President Trump's desk. According to Challenger, Gray and Christmas, summer jobs for teenagers are at an all-time low since the 1940s. Experts say one contributing factor, artificial intelligence.
1: I mean, I know I got a teenager who's been looking for a job on and off for a couple years now. It's been really, really hard to keep a job for like any length of time. I don't know if it's artificial intelligence, but I know it's definitely a real thing.
12: It makes me sad because I remember my days of like serving or working as a kid. And it's like you make friends that way. You make more social plans that way. You learn the idea of like operating within a budget.
1: Yeah. Another way of actually getting out of the house, which these kids don't have as much. Just getting out of the house is a benefit for them. Forget about the money.
12: Or, you know, not looking at the smartphone for more than a second.
1: That's always a good thing. Yes. Thanks, Nicole. 6 minutes now in front of the hour.
11: The board recommends approving.
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32: 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Cristiano Ronaldo scored twice and made history along the way.
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32: Ronaldo now the only man ever to score in 6 tournaments. 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
1: A skateboarder recently crossed the U.S. in just 39 days in an effort to break his own previous Guinness World Record in the process. People.com says Chad Caruso's journey between May 1st and June 8th stretched from Venice, California to Jacksonville, Florida, covering thousands of miles of roads, highways, and small towns. He traversed North America more than 2 weeks faster than his previous record of 57 days, which was set in 2023. That was when, according to Guinness World Records, he skated from Venice to Virginia Beach, a trek tied to raising awareness for addiction recovery and mental health. This time, Chad said the effort was not only about pushing his personal limits, but also about marking a 10-year milestone in his sobriety journey. Chad told local TV that his attempt almost didn't happen when he suffered a serious knee injury. Despite that setback and funding the journey entirely on his credit card, he pushed forward along the way. He said strangers stepped in to help, offering food, water, and even cash. That'll do it for this hour. For Nicole Murray and Dave Duncan, I'm Mike Gavin. Thanks for listening to This Morning, America's First News.
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5: What went way up has come back down. I'm Dave Anthony, Fox News. Oil prices that spiked in the Iran conflict back to where they were before. Brent crude back under 75 bucks a barrel. WTI almost at pre-war levels, down to 71. And early this morning, President Trump posted on Truth Social that big oil companies are not reducing gas prices fast enough and customers are being gouged. Fox Business's Taylor Riggs reports that'll take time.
6: Companies at the pump, like a Chevron at your local corner station, they're dropping prices, but they're also having to refill all of the inventories that were depleted.
5: AAA's national average for regular, still $3.92 a gallon. That's almost a dollar more than before the Iran conflict. And speaking of that, the UN's atomic watchdog says today, despite Iran's denial, the deal with the U.S. does allow for nuclear inspections.
7: I just spoke with President Trump about the situation with Iran and the ongoing negotiations. While the timeline is unclear, President Trump says there is no rush getting these inspectors into the country, but told Fox News that U.S. inspectors will join the IAEA when they ultimately go into Iran to locate this highly enriched uranium that we know is buried deep underground.
5: Fox's Trey Yingston, Tel Aviv. Israel attacked Hezbollah militants again in Lebanon, which Iran demands Israel withdraw from. But the defense minister says they will not do that, even if the U.S. demands it. We've also just learned from U.S. Central Command that the American military went on the attack a few days ago in Syria with an airstrike that killed a senior ISIS terror leader. Now to New York City.
9: Solidarity is the force that we need to vanquish Trump's fascism.
5: Brad Landers, one of three progressives who won Democratic primaries. He beat Congressman Dan Goldman. Daria Liza Avila Chevalier, who led anti-Israel protests at Columbia University, ousted Adriano Espaillat, who was chair of the Congressional Hispanic Caucus. She says they beat the odds again, just like New York City Mayor Zoran Mani. I'm Donnie, the socialist who backed all three winning candidates. 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

0: Say conditions are similar to a 2003 heatwave that caused an estimated 80,000 deaths across Europe. Europe is warming at more than twice the global average. In the last week, dozens have drowned jumping into waters in an attempt to stay cool. Jonathan Savage, Fox News.
1: It was the hottest day ever recorded in France. Got up to 111 degrees in some places. On Wall Street, stock futures are mixed. Down for the Dow, up for the Nasdaq today after a big Nasdaq sell-off. I'm Dave Anthony. This is Fox News.
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7: Good Wednesday morning. Slowdowns on the highways. We've got a few problems. Now, southbound I-25 headed down to the Denver Tech Center. Starting to look a little bit better. The crash southbound I-25 at Evans cleared out. Lanes have opened. Still an extra 15 minutes, though, from Santa Fe down to Evans. There's a crash on eastbound 70 at Central Park, blocking the left lane. And heavy traffic with a crash on southbound 225 down past I-70. With traffic, I'm Susan Phelan.
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Hello, America. It is Wednesday. Yeah, it's Wednesday. We're halfway through. Everything is downhill from here. Got a great show for you planned. Not for today, but one of these days I'll reveal that great show. Today we have we have actually a lot of stuff we have to talk about because the elections happened yesterday in New York, and guess what? The socialist won. Three of them. New York is going to hell in a handbasket. And, gee, who said that was going to happen? Who warned you Democrats? They're going to primary you. They're going to eat you in the end. Starting in 2004, when you put Michael Moore in the box, I said, you don't play footsies with socialists. You think they're your friend. You think you're using them. They're using you. And when they have enough power, they will eat you. I mean, you think Michael Moore got that big on Twinkies? No, he's been eating Democrats for quite some time. Look, here's the thing. It's happening, and we have to know how to fight it. So I'm going to tell you all the news that happened, and then I'm going to show you how to fight it this hour and so much more on the rest of the program. And it is actually a great show. Hang on. We start in 60 seconds. 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All right. Woo! Let me start with the news. One of the things trending today

0: Social Security is going broke. What? I've never heard that. It's what? Let me get my arms around that one. It's going broke. When did that happen? It's the most popular government program in America, and it's quietly going broke while everybody politely agrees not to bring it up at dinner or especially during an election, okay? Social Security. You love it. Your grandmother loves it. And the math loves no one. The retirement trust fund runs dry, Social Security Administration says, in 2032. That is 6 years, six big years. And unlike global warming, this is actual math, so it will run dry in 6 years. And when it does, the checks don't stop. They just get smaller by almost 25%. Now, do you think things are going to be cheaper or more expensive by 2032? I don't know. I guess it could go either way. I mean, we did buy Social Security. Wasn't some, you know, sham. So I guess we might buy that prices will be cheaper. This is going to happen to everybody. The retiree, the widow, the disabled steel worker. No exceptions, no mercy. Now, CBS News has known this was coming. NBC News knew this was coming. I knew this was coming. You knew this was coming. The newspapers knew that. Every president has known this was coming for 40 years. 40 years. We've had more warning about this than Y2K. We had more warning than this on disco, on my own hairline. And we've done the same thing for all of those things. Nothing until now. It's embarrassing, isn't it? I mean, look at it. It's really getting embarrassing. Social Security, I would say, is a Ponzi scheme, but it's not really a Ponzi scheme. I know that's a fun thing to say at parties, but a Ponzi scheme is illegal, and it hides the math. So there's the difference. Social Security is perfectly legal and prints the math every single year in a report so long and so boring that Congress has successfully avoided reading it since the Carter administration. So it's not a con. It's telling you. It's right out in the open. Yep, this doesn't work. It's not a Ponzi scheme. It's a chain letter. Okay, here's how the chain works. The money you pay in, it's not sitting in a box with your name on it. I know Al Gore said there's going to be a lockbox. There's no lockbox. The lockbox contains IOUs and a post-it note. Your taxes go straight right out the door to today's retiree. And you're promised that tomorrow's worker is going to cover you. It's called pay-as-you-go. And it works beautifully. As long as there's always more people paying in than cashing out. How's that going? Come on, America. How's that going? What's one of the problems? The other problem we don't ever want to talk about. And we're like, well, that's good because of planet Earth. Okay. The people who are like, we're going planet Earth, planet Earth, planet Earth. I don't want to bring children into this world because planet Earth, planet Earth, planet Earth. We need more Social Security. Here's the problem, gang. In 1960, there were five workers for every retiree. Today, there are fewer than three. By the 2070s, there will be barely two. Now, the Bipartisan Policy Center said this, and, you know, we've built a program that assumed Americans would keep having babies like it was 1955. And then we all act shocked when nobody's having babies like it's 1955. We taxed work. We subsidized not work. And the population did exactly what populations do when you change the incentives. They don't work. They don't have babies. The system isn't failing because somebody's evil. It's failing because the arithmetic is wearing a halo. This modest, beloved, demographically doomed program is what you might call socialism light. All the unsustainability with half the calories. And here's where it would get funny if it wasn't so horrific. I mean, a banana peel is funny until it happens to you, you know? The safety net is buckling. It's over. It's over. And the loudest, fastest rising voices in American politics, what do you think they're reaching for? More socialism. Mm-hmm. They look at socialism light and say, you know what will fix this is socialism heavy. Regular, full-strength socialism. Extra shot, oat milk, no apology. Let's go for it. This week in New York, yesterday, the mayor's handpicked slate of Democratic socialists ran the table. All three candidates that he backed won. Two sitting congressmen got bounced. They were Democrats. They were Democrats. Nah, we need a socialist. Okay. The Democratic establishment got booed off its own television. Even John Fetterman, who now wanders, you know, into his own party like he's the last guy at a Halloween party that didn't hear they changed the theme and is like, the dirtbag left is surging. Yeah, John, it is. And you're the only one left. When Fetterman is your moderate, the Overton Window has left the building and taken a car. The flagship socialist fix for Social Security? You're never going to guess. Guess what their plan is. How did you know this? Tax the rich. Shut up. Lift the cap. Now, here's the real point buried in here someplace. Right now, you stop paying Social Security tax at $184,500 of income. If you make more than that, you stop paying that. Okay. The nurse pays on every dollar she earns. Now, the reason why the hedge fund guy doesn't, he pays a sliver of that, $184,000, is because the idea is that's what you're going to get back someday. Okay. Everybody pays the same because you're all going to get the same. But here's what happens. The rich guy pays. I mean, if they want to lift this cap, he'll pay on every dime. And then they will also say to him, and you don't get anything back. That doesn't seem fair, but okay. It feels rigged, and feels rigged is not nothing. Bernie Moreno from Ohio has teamed up with Elizabeth Warren. No. Yeah, yeah. A Republican, in air quotes, and the Democrat, in air quotes, get together. Lift it, tax every single dollar, soak the rich completely. And you know what that buys you? If you soak them completely, it closes half the gap. Half. That's the government's own number. That's not my number. You can confiscate everything above the cap. Take it all, and you're still standing in a hole because you cannot tax your way out of a... What are we short of? What are we short of here? I was going to tell you. Now I want you to think. What is the real shortage here? Is it money? No. The real shortage is babies. The problem was never the slices. The problem is the baby pie. Babies. They're not growing fast enough. We're not making them, okay? So more people keep showing up hungry, which brings me to the thing that nobody teaches anymore, the exact reason we might do this to ourselves. A whole generation has been raised on a fairy tale. Socialism is kindness. Capitalism is cruelty. Socialism shares. Capitalism hoards. It's a lovely story. It really is. The only minor flaw is it's backwards. Socialism is a theory about how to divide the pie. Capitalism is the thing that bakes the pie. You can argue about slicing it all night, and we should. But if you switch off the oven, the fairness committee that you've just put together, they're standing in an empty kitchen, dividing the smell of bread that one day was here. Capitalism didn't pull a billion human beings out of extreme poverty in a single generation because bankers are saints. They did it because you, free people, trading freely under the rule of law, generate wealth no central planner has ever matched. That's not faith. That's the scoreboard. That's the game. That's it. It's all right there. Now, there is a downside of capitalism. Capitalism without, and this is where we've gone wrong, without a moral society that self-regulates, that says, I don't want to be the greediest person in the world. Okay? Without the rule of law, that's just theft with better branding. That's all that is. Same thing with socialism. It's theft with branding. And that's what we have now. Capitalism has become corrupt because it has found a path to power in D.C., and D.C. encouraged it. So D.C. and capitalism have become corrupted. You have the corruption with the drug companies, where they write the laws and then Congress passes them. Do you think the drug companies are going to write laws that Congress will pass that will hurt their business or keep us in check? No. And then it only gets worse when you officially merge business with government. Why? Because humans are the problem. We have a baby shortage and we have a human problem. Look at the other headline that just came out yesterday. The Justice Department has charged 455 people in $6.5 billion of healthcare fraud. Who did this? People. Doctors billing Medicare for wound grafts, hospice patients they never saw, marked up 2,000%. How is this fraud happening? I'll tell you, human greed. And in most cases that we're finding now, that greed was coupled with state, local, and federal government officials who turned a blind eye. Now, why would they turn a blind eye? Because it helped them. Because they have a different kind of human greed, the greed of power. You see, none of this is going to be solved by getting rid of capitalism or adopting socialism or anything else. You have to change the person, and government can't do that. You know, this isn't capitalism. What's happening with our healthcare system now, that's not capitalism. That's not socialism. When you're stealing from it, it's neither of those things. That's greed gaming the system, whatever the system is. Dr. Oz said the fraud like that drains $100 billion a year. To double the life of Medicare trust fund, if we just stopped it, we'd double the life. So no, the lesson is not capitalism good, socialism bad, the end, or the other way around. That lesson is so, it's a bumper sticker and it's stupid. Every system runs on honesty, guardrails, people willing to do the boring maintenance that none of us have wanted to do. Capitalism bakes the cake, bakes the bread. It makes the food. The rule of law makes sure nobody walks off with the oven. Socialism keeps promising you a shiny, beautiful bin. And you discover that, wait a minute, that's a trash can. Okay? We may actually go full socialist in this country. I never thought I would say that, but we may actually do it because everything I predicted in 2004 and every day almost after is all happening. And not because the arguments are good. They're not being taught. Nobody is teaching the truth. The net is fraying, period. The salesmen are charming. The textbook is quiet. And the kid who never heard the other side will always buy the only pitch in the room. So today on today's show, I want to fix that. I want to teach it to you out loud with a smile and a straight face before 2032 teaches it for us. And trust me, this professor does not grade on a curve. So we'll do that here in just a second. First, let me tell you about Relief Factor. World Cup is amazing. Seriously, watch these guys for 5 minutes. The speed, the collisions, the sudden stops and starts. The fact that everyone can run for 90 minutes and still have enough energy to pretend that, you know, they're dying every time somebody brushes against them. It's really incredible. If you're one of those guys, what happens when all that catches up with you? When your joints hurt, when your back is stiff, when every ache and pain starts showing up, life's going to get smaller and it's going to happen fast not because you're weak, but because that's what happens to all of us. You know, pain changes what you feel like doing. 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
0: So, Ricky, I have misplaced the story of, I want to say it was Moreno. Who is the guy who Senator walked Cassidy? Into the coffee shop?
3: Oh, Goldman. Was it? Goldman. Yeah, it was Craig Goldman.
0: Yes, thank you.
3: Yeah, we have that cut.
0: So, Goldman, he walks into a coffee shop in New York, and he just orders a cup of coffee, blah, blah, blah. And then there's a post from this coffee shop. We didn't recognize who you were until after you left. We don't want your genocidal mania in here. I mean, just tore this guy apart. He's a Democrat, and he is also, dare I say it, a Jew. He has been playing footsie with the left the whole time. And so they tear him apart, and what does he say? He says something nice about them. He said, you know, I was in, and everybody there was so delightful, and I'm sorry that you would say that. You know, I needed a bathroom for my daughter. We were in the area. We stopped in. It was for customers. I felt bad. You guys let me use the bathroom for her anyway, so I bought a cup of coffee, and I enjoyed myself. I'm really sorry you feel that way. It was a really nice response, but why did he make it? He made it because he was still trying to get the left and the people who hate the Jews and are full-fledged socialists to like him. Remember, I'm one of you guys. No, you're not. You're not. Goldman, you're not one of them. I mean, how many times in history do Jews have to learn the lesson? You can't play nicely with these people. They will eat you in the end. And you know it happens over and over again, and you watch and you're like, why is this happening? Why are you doing that? Don't you listen to them? When you hear people say, I think those people should be interred, you know, that's what the left is now saying about people who are involved in MAGA. I think we should put them in camps, re-education camps. They have to be purged from our system. I'm quoting some of the biggest Democrats out there. When you have people who are saying, you know what, river to the sea, all Jews have to go, blah, blah, blah, you should take them seriously. Because it seems like those people mean it. Stop playing footsie. This is really your last call. Democrats, this is it. This is your last call. You're about to go full-fledged Antifa, full-fledged Palestinian craziness, and full-fledged socialist if you don't wake up and get out now. All right, let me tell you, last year, 1 in 6 Americans lost money to the digital fraud. The average loss was more than $1,400. You know, we tend to imagine criminals are breaking into our houses and robbing banks, and more of them are just kind of sitting behind their computers, sending emails and text messages and making phone calls designed to trick ordinary people out of their money and their personal information. 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
4: 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And I don't know how you stop it. Who's going to stand up to AOC? Who's going to stand up to Mamdani? You know, what Democrats but for John Fetterman will take on Graham Plattner or El Sayed or Tellerico? It's almost like the Democrats, if they want any bit of power, they're going to have to just, you know, suck it up and agree with them, because I don't think any of them dare speak out knowing that they will be challenged and probably defeated themselves.
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6: Parts of the eastern plains were hit hard by storms yesterday, including the town of Wiggins, an hour northeast of Denver. Fox 31's Kasha Carriage is there this morning.
7: Almost all of these cars also have some sort of shattered windshield, shattered glass, the side mirrors. And you can also see just the amount of leaves that fell off the trees that are on all of these driveways as well. There is so much damage here.
6: Kasha says dozens of vehicles on the streets of Wiggins have shattered windshields and that some homes have some damage as well. Evacuations remain in place for the Dry Creek Fire in Garfield County. The fire broke out yesterday afternoon along Gage Road near Rifle. A temporary evacuation point has been established at the Garfield County Fairgrounds. The fire has burned close to 300 acres, and crews are working to protect homes and buildings in the area. And the Nuggets trade away their 26th overall first-round pick to the Spurs for a pair of future second-round picks. That's the latest. I'm David Cale.
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9: So down this morning, I-70 is jammed up. We had a crash working eastbound. 70 at Central Park has a 3 left lanes blocked. Right side of the highway getting by, eastbound 70 at Central Park, jammed solid back to Cowater Boulevard, already about a 20-25 minute delay. There's a wreck southbound 225 down past I-70, making for a slow drive on westbound 70, getting out of Aurora, passing 225. For traffic, I'm Susan Thielen.
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1: Okay, I want to help out the homeschoolers. I want to help you out if you can't defend capitalism. You can't explain why it's better than socialism, because I'm telling you, we are going to be a socialist nation if we don't stop this soon, and that is going to require us to be stronger people, better educated people. And there was something that I read when I was a kid, and I think it was iPencil. I can't remember exactly. And so I'm going to bastardize it horribly, but I'm holding a pencil, yellow, six sides, little pink eraser at the top. And we've used these our whole life. I mean, you don't know, use them now, but we use them our whole life. Everybody had one. Okay. Nobody on earth, even though you have these, nobody on earth knows how to make this thing. Not me. Not even the man who runs the pencil factory. I mean, he knows what it takes, but he's not the guy doing all of it. Not the CEO, not his best engineer, not the genius three cubicles down who corrects everybody's grammar. Not that guy. It's a pencil. The cedar comes from comes off a mountain in the Pacific Northwest. It's cut by a steel saw. That steel came from iron ore in Minnesota, smelted with coal hauled by the rails by people who are long dead, okay? The graphite comes out of the ground in Sri Lanka, and it's mixed with clay from Mississippi. The little band up at the top, it used to be copper from Chile, zinc from Canada. The yellow paint, the rubber that never once met a rubber tree in its life, all of these things, thousands of people on five continents that don't speak the same language, who never met, who'd probably cross the street to avoid each other, you know, if they did. All of them, somehow or another, without even knowing it, have conspired to put this perfect little writing machine in a child's hand for less than a quarter. These people couldn't agree on lunch, and they built the pencil. And here's the key. No one was in charge. There is no pencil czar. There's no department of pencils in a Marvel building deciding how much graphite Sri Lanka needs to mine this year. Nobody on the planet wakes up at 3 o'clock in the morning in a cold sweat thinking, dear God, does Ohio have enough erasers? Nobody does. It just happens every day. It's a miracle so ordinary, we walk right past it on the way to complain about something. So here's how you explain capitalism and socialism. If no one is smart enough to plan a pencil, nobody. It doesn't take anybody. It just happens. Who exactly do we figure is smart enough to plan an entire economy? You know this person, right? You meet the man who flunked the pencil, but I think he's probably pretty good on running healthcare or energy or lunch for 300 million people. No. There's this economist named Friedrich Hayek. He spent his life on this one idea. The knowledge that it takes to run an economy doesn't live in any one place. It's scattered across millions and billions of heads. It's the welder who can feel a batch of steel running brittle. It's the grocer who notices that young families are starting to move in, and they're starting to move in and they got all these kids, so I better stock up more diapers. It's the farmer that can read the sky. None of them could write down what they know. They couldn't fill it out in a form. They'd lose the form. But they act on it every single day. And the price tag is how they talk to one another. Copper jumps. And a man in a workshop who has never spent one waking thought on the nation of Chile suddenly figures out we should use less copper. He didn't know why. I don't think he even wants to know why. I don't want to know why. But the number told him, hey, slow down on the copper. Somebody else in the world is using a lot of it, and they need it worse than you do right now. So slow down. That message races around the planet at the speed of light without one human being saying, put out the warning on copper. They're not, there's no forum, there's no phone call, nobody's scheduling a meeting about it. But then we introduce a central planner. Let's just say, best heart in the world. It's Mother Teresa with a PhD and a spreadsheet and the most sincere Mother Teresa desire to help the poor. And she stands up and she says, we don't need all this messy haggling over prices. I'll decide. I'm going to set the prices. You love me. I love you. You know my heart. We'll just plan it. How hard can it be? And the second Mother Teresa does that, she turns off the lights. She blinds herself to the one thing that is telling everyone what everybody else knew. She's not stupid. She's not greedy. She's been handed the job. No human, no computer can pull off, because the information she needs doesn't exist in any form that they can hold. It's in the lives of the welders and the hands of the farmer's gut. And it dies the instant that you tell them to stop deciding for themselves and wait for the memo. Then the farmer's like, well, I got to tell you, my gut says this, but the memo says do this. And that's when the breadline happens. Breadlines are real. And it happens the same way every single time. It's honestly, it's like a band that only knows one song. That's what socialism is. Because those countries, they were not stuffed with lazy people, evil people, stupid people. The people were the same. We're the same. We're proving it right now. We took one nation and we split it down the middle with a wall. And we waited 40 years like the world's bleakest science fair. East German, West German. Same people, same Beethoven, same grandmother's recipe, same family. Sometimes they were on different sides of the wall. One side became one of the richest places on earth, and the other side bugged its own citizens, ran out of coffee, and built a wall. Same people, what happened? And by the way, notice which direction people were climbing over that wall. In all of history, all the history of that wall, not one man ever risked the searchlights and the machine gun towers to sneak into East Germany for shopping or the good food. Pull up a satellite photo of Korea tonight. The south of Korea, South Korea, it is a blanket of light. The north is a black hole with one lonely pinprick where the dictator keeps his lamp on. Same people, same mountains, same conditions, one border, one difference. So when somebody tells you socialism just hasn't been done right, ask them, and ask them gently, how many times do we have to see the same movie end the same way before we stop being surprised at the ending? How many times do you go to the movie and go, wait, so Jaws, the shark was going to eat the swimmers? I didn't see that one coming this time. We've seen it. It ends the same way every time. We own this story on every format. We know in the end the dog doesn't make it. So let me spend a second being the kind of man I always ask you to be and give you the strongest thing the other side says. Because I can't just hand you an easy version of the argument. I'm not informing you. I would be flattering you. And I don't want to do that. I hate when I ask a question of ChatGPT or some one of these AIs, and they're like, that is a very smart question. Shut up. Just give me the facts, okay? The socialists will look at my pencil and say, beautiful story, Glenn. That's really nice. I mean, that's really Hallmark movie stuff. It's great. I'm going to cry in the end. Oh, and do you end up together? Okay. But your market made that pencil. And the market can't make a single thing that it can't slap a price tag on. It can't price clean air. It can't price a stable climate. It can't price the quiet dignity of a man who has built something with his own hands. So it just ignores them. It runs clean off the cliff with those things and calls it efficiency. Here's the thing about that argument. It's not wrong. And any honest defender of the markets has to own that. He's not wrong. And then I could go harder. The wealth doesn't stay polite. It doesn't sit in the corner, Glenn, sipping water. It buys senators. It writes the rules of the very game. It swears it's playing fair. A kid born in a dying town with a worn-out school, you're going to look him in the eye and tell him, you know, his reward is tied to his effort when the race was three-quarters run before he put his shoes on? Absolutely fair. Absolutely fair. That is correct. So if you want to be honest, where do you land? Well, you don't burn down the engine that lifted more human beings out of crushing poverty than anything else in the entire history of the world. This is why I'm a conservative. You look at the whole situation, you go, what worked, what doesn't? Okay, the engine is good. The corruption is bad. Okay, that's what you have to do. When China and India finally quit trying to plan every single pencil and let the markets breathe, a billion people climbed up out of the kind of poverty that kills your children. A billion. No charity, no revolution, no five-year plan ever came close a thousand miles to something like that number. What it did was let ordinary people own things, trade things, keep a little of what they earned. You don't put out a house fire by knocking the house down. You build the thing the market can't. The rule of law. A real shot for that kid. A fence at the edge of the cliff. You build it around the engine, not in place of the engine. And the part that has almost nothing to do with money, when the government owns the work, the government owns the worker. You keep saying, well, the capitalist owns the worker. Well, the government will too, because it's humans that are involved. A man who can take your living can make you say almost anything. He can make you applaud until your hands bleed when all you want to do is weep. You won't weep. You'll clap because he owns you. In a free economy, if one boss fires you for what you believe, you just walk down the street to the next one, unless the government is involved. The government is supposed to be the policeman. If a powerful man hates your idea, somebody else prints it. They might even just print it just to make a buck off the controversy. That grubby, profit-hungry marketplace is the very same thing that keeps the dissident fed. The freedom of the spirit and freedom of the wallet were never two things. They were always one thing wearing two coats. So let me quickly end where I started with the pencil. The reason why this little miracle works, the reason a quarter's worth of cedar and Chilean copper assembles itself in a child's hand with nobody in charge, is that it trusts something that no planner ever can or will. It actually trusts you. It trusts the welder that they've never met, the farmer, the grocer, the grandmother. It trusts that millions of free people, each one knowing one small true thing, will, between them, know more than any genius in any capital ever could. Socialism says that the people at the top are wise enough to run your life. Capitalism, at its best, says something much humbler and a whole lot more radical. Nobody's that wise. Not the king, not a committee, not a computer, not the man with the spreadsheet and the very sincere face, not Mother Teresa. Nobody. So we'll leave deciding leave it to the only people who actually know, which is all of us, one at a time. And I'd rather live in a country that admits nobody knows how to make this pencil, because that's the country that figured out how to make a billion of those pencils and then hand them to the poor. More in a minute. All right, let me tell you about our sponsor this half hour. 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
4: 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A grand jury just indicted 11 people for a very creative Colorado business operation. For 6 months, this crew targeted airport parking lots along the Front Range, including DIA. They'd wait for travelers to park and fly away, then steal their cars. 41 trucks, trailers, and utility vehicles, over $900,000 worth. 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Because the owners were traveling, and they didn't know their cars were missing. So the vehicles were never reported stolen while they were gone. When the flock safety cameras scanned the plates, totally clean, not in the system. So they drove the cars to Mexico and sold them directly to the cartels. The cartels were placing specific orders, particular makes, particular models, custom theft requests fitted from Colorado airport garages. 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Colorado's parking lots are slightly safer. Slightly. 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
14: 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O'Reilly hit the bar, Kane missed the target.
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1: So Ricky has spent the last 3 minutes yelling at me. What is it you're whining about now? What is it you're angry
12: about? If I'd been able to invest all the Social Security I've been paying in since I was 16, I'd be rich by now and not have to work for you. So what is the solution? Teach me, oh wise one.
1: What was your... I missed the complaint. I'm sorry. I tune out whining.
12: I said I'd be rich by now if I didn't have to pay all my stuff into Social Security and never get it back, and I wouldn't have to work for you.
1: So, and I feel exactly the same. I feel exactly the same way. You got to get past... We all have to get past... I've been ripped off. You've been ripped off. We've all been lied to. But they've been telling us the whole time this was coming. We have to now just fix it with our kids. Your kids should be investing in the stock market. Now, you should be investing. You should be saving your money. And I know how hard that is. There were times where saving money, after they take it from me from Social Security, I have nothing left. But if we teach our kids, start young, $25 a week, a month, just make that a habit, put it away and never touch it. Compounding interest is one of the most important lessons that we can teach the youth today. Compounding interest.
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18: I'm Dave Anthony, Fox News. President Trump will hold a big rally this evening on the National Mall in Washington to kick off the Great American State Fair. But before that, he'll meet with NATO's leader discussing Iran.
20: He started the day on the phone with our colleague Trey Yangst, pushing back on Iran's denials that they're not allowing nuclear inspectors. The president told Trey that U.S. inspectors will join the IAEA, but there's no rush to get them in. He also revealed that the sanctions relief that was announced earlier this week will go toward about $500 million worth of U.S. goods for the Iranian people.
18: Fox's Jackie Heinrich at the White House, where early this morning the president posted on Truth Social, oil companies are gouging customers, not bringing gas prices down fast enough, as the price of one type of oil, Brent, is now back to the level it was before the Iran conflict. But at the pump, gas is still almost a dollar higher. Republican Congressman Dan Muser tells Fox,
21: gas stations are not stabilized yet with their pricing. They're uncertain about the future. The president's not uncertain about what tomorrow is going to bring. So he's telling them, lower it, because I assure you those $73 barrels of oils are going to stay consistent.
18: President Trump will have lunch with some Republicans on Capitol Hill the day after he called four GOP senators losers for joining Democrats approving a war powers resolution aiming to limit the president in Iran. But it's non-binding, and he calls the resolution meaningless. While the military has stopped attacking Iran, U.S. Central Command reports this morning an American airstrike in Syria has killed a senior ISIS terror leader. Congress is going to get more socialists.
22: Let's hear it for a politics. For a politics that will never forget working people.
18: New York City Mayor Zoran Mamdani, after three progressives he backed, won Democratic primaries for Congress, ousting two House incumbents, Dan Goldman and Adriano Espaillat, who's the chair of the Congressional Hispanic Caucus. All three primary winners are expected to win those House seats, facing Republicans in very heavy Democratic districts. 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
18: There are gains on Wall Street. The Dow's up 100 points. The NASDAQ is gaining 55. The S&P 500 adding 21. As prices keep rising in the housing market and mortgage rates are at highs for the year, President Trump will today sign a housing bill that passed the House and Senate with bipartisan support. GOP Congressman French Hill tells Fox Business,
25: we wanted to produce a conservative, supply-side oriented housing bill in this Congress that reduces red tape, cuts bureaucracy around housing.
18: One of the provisions prevents private equity and institutional investors from buying single-family homes. There's a social media settlement in California preventing another trial related to teen mental health problems.
26: Attorneys revealing Google's YouTube has reached an undisclosed settlement with a minor who accused the platform of negatively impacting mental health. This would have been the second California state trial accusing tech companies of intentionally creating addictive features that led to harms, including anxiety and depression. A jury in Los Angeles previously finding YouTube and Meta liable. Addressing the settlement, a rep for Google tells local media, this matter has been amicably resolved and our focus remains on building age-appropriate products and parental controls. A lawyer for the plaintiff says YouTube's decision to resolve this case before having to face a jury speaks for itself, adding the tide of the law and public opinion are shifting. Kristen Goodwin, Fox News.
18: At soccer's World Cup, history will be on display when Scotland plays Brazil in

0: Tuesday morning. Now, today is summer bike to work day, so keep an eye out for bicyclists out here. We got problems. Crash on eastbound 70 at Central Park that has just been cleared. Lanes have opened. Eastbound 70, slow back to Kawada Boulevard. That's going to start to get better. At a stall in southbound 25 around University, that is gone. Downtown through the Tech Center, take you about 35 minutes. With traffic, I'm Susan Thielen.
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2: Hello, America. Welcome to the Glenn Beck Program. It's Wednesday. Got a lot of news to cover. Antifa finally has been charged federal charges. You remember when they attacked the ICE facility in Texas? They shot a police officer in the neck. They're all very surprised now. Wait a minute. The guy who did the shooting, he got 100 years? Yeah, he got 100 years. You know, if this thing is overturned, you'll know we're not going to survive. If this is left to stand, we're going to make it. You have to start saying, these people are like, wait a minute, I thought we could get away with it. Wait until I tell you the whole story. It's coming up this hour and so much more. Let me tell you first about our sponsor. It's Preborn. The Ministry of Preborn is doing more right now to help champion the cause of life than just about anybody else out there. And there's a lot of great organizations that are doing, but I really, really like this organization. And it involves people like you who give because saving children from abortion actually means something to you. For far too long, the left has told expecting moms that the child inside of them is nothing more than a clump of cells. It's not true. Preborn is working to educate them and love the moms. And how easy is it to disprove it? 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Preborn's network of clinics saves 200 babies every day by offering free ultrasounds to expecting moms, doubling that baby's chance that the mom will choose life. 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All right, there is something really glorious that is happening in America. And I can't believe it. It's happening with soccer in the World Cup. I mean, I am not interested at all in the World Cup. And finally, I am suddenly fascinated by the World Cup. And I think why is because the world came and they didn't lecture us. They came to play. And somewhere between the kickoff and the final whistle, the people who came to watch, the visitors watching, are discovering something the people who sell them opinions never wanted them to see. They're seeing the actual real America. They arrive here and they have expected to see the caricature, the cruel, broken down, dangerous, you know, cops riding on the hood of a car shooting people. And instead they find a barbecue or a stranger waving to them into a parking space, you know, 70,000 people in a stadium who really don't care, you know, what flag you arrived under. Just, can you play or not? For years, these people have been told America is the villain. You're not going to like Americans. And America's a bad place. Instead, have you noticed how many

0: more like, I would live here in a heartbeat. And all because of soccer. Soccer has everybody's attention. And because of that, politicians are reaching for soccer too. And I was really disgusted yesterday. Before I get to that, let me just play a couple of things that I think are really cool. What people are actually saying about us. Let's play... let's play cut 16, please.
1: Have you got a message for the Scottish fans that have taken over the city for the last 2 days?
2: Yeah, absolutely. Stay here. Never leave. This is New Glasgow now. Don't leave.
3: I just want to say thank you to the fan base. You guys are absolutely electric. You brought an energy to Boston that we've been missing. So thank you very much. And it's I've now added Scotland to the list of places to visit because you guys are a great crew.
1: Amazing. And yourself?
3: Please don't leave. We're going to miss you guys when you're gone.
4: This was the best thing that happened to this city. These Scots, all these Scots here, man. I love these people. And Uncle Fern, I'm saying right now, a year from today, I'm going to Scotland and I'm going to do videos over there. And I'm going to have a hell of a time. I'm going to go for 10 days over there.
0: Okay. I mean, those are Boston people who are like, I just love these people. And I feel the same way. I don't care. I don't care what country they're from. I don't care what they look like. I don't care what flag. I don't care what team they're rooting for. None of it. None of it. They're coming over and they're discovering I love America and we love them. It's great. It's great. Now let's wreck it with politics. When we started winning, the U.S. team started winning, the narrative machine kicked into gear. Wall Street Journal now, the editorial board, has published a piece titled America's Immigrant Soccer Team. And then, of course, the weasel John Cornyn amplified it, arguing the team's success really reflects America's historically welcoming immigration system. Okay. All right. This is not about soccer. This is all about politics. The article is clearly aimed at the ongoing debate over birthright citizenship and the Supreme Court case that is expected to rule on it. Okay. Soccer is just the vehicle. So let's take their article. Let's count. The Journal noted that 6 of the 26 players on the roster were born outside the United States. Technically true. But birthplace is not the real question now, is it? The question is, how many of those players became Americans? 5 of those 6 were born to at least one American parent. So I don't care where you were born. If one of your parents is an American, you get citizenship at birth. That's not immigration. In any meaningful sense of the current political debate, that is not being debated. So you remove those 5 and you're left with 1 actual immigrant on the roster. He was born in Mexico. Zendejas, I guess. I don't know. He moved to the United States as a child. He became a citizen when his father was naturalized, when his father stood up. By every public account, lawful, ordinary immigration story, the kind that very few people object to, he stands up and says, I will protect and defend the Constitution of the United States. He takes the test. And every player representing the United States in the World Cup has to be a verified American citizen. There's no ambiguity on that one. Yeah, but what about birthright citizenship? Okay, let's count those cases. Maybe you get 4. Maybe one born in New York to Nigerian parents before growing up in England. Then you have another one who was born to parents that came from El Salvador in Guatemala. Then you have a couple of others that were born in the United States to foreign-born parents whose status at the time is not publicly documented, so I don't know. But if you grant everyone the benefit of the doubt, that's 4 of 26. That's not a quarter of the team. That's not an argument for open borders. What the players demonstrate is something else entirely, Wall Street Journal, that people from around the world want to be a part of America. There's so much sleight of hand in this story. It is crazy. Take a true statement that ambitious people from everywhere strengthen this country, quietly substitute a different claim that borders, citizenship, and legal distinctions no longer matter. That's what's happening here. You're watching a magic show. They're not the same argument. And then you get John Cornyn coming in. John Cornyn, Republicans already made their judgment on you. In 2026 in the primary, Yeah, oh my gosh, it was just this year, wasn't it? It seems such a long time ago. He lost his party's nomination. Ken Paxton won. Ken won despite being outspent by Cornyn 10-1. You couldn't buy the voters, okay? Why? Because people are done with the Republican establishment and people like John Cornyn. What makes moments like this so striking is here's a politician rejected by his own voters who is still trying to shape a conversation they've moved beyond. Maybe it's conviction, maybe it's habit, maybe it's something else. I wonder what that could be. Either way, the larger story is not about one senator. It's about the political and media establishment just making mistakes in volume for influence. Forever, for my whole life, they just assumed they were the referees. And for my whole life, they generally were the referees. But today you're discovering, wait a minute, I'm just an ordinary participant in the game. I'm in the bleachers here. How did that happen? And I think that's the most encouraging part of this whole story. A new generation is coming up behind these weasels in the media and these weasels in Washington, people who are tired of the stale arguments, the broken trust, the endless attempt to divide Americans into competing camps. We're done with it. They all want, I don't care who they vote for, I actually do. If you're a socialist, you don't want this. But generally speaking, everybody who's joining in now, they want a country confident enough to welcome visitors, proud enough to be admired, clear enough about what citizenship means. Look at the listen to the people in Boston. A country, we want a country that is open to those who want to contribute. If you come here legally, raise your hand, take an oath, commit yourself to the nation's future. Generally speaking, we're happy welcoming you, okay? Because America does not owe anyone a place here. But because citizenship means joining a shared project, we want you here if you want to share in it. The question is not what America can do for you. The question is, what can you do to help build America? That's the country millions of visitors are seeing right now. A group of people who are like, they love their country. They're nice. They don't want to hate people. That's not who they are. And maybe someday the United States lifts the World Cup trophy. That would be sweet. But this year, the trophy is not the most important thing to me. What's remarkable is that the people who were told to fear America spend 90 minutes at a time seeing it for themselves. And they're discovering that the country they were warned about is not the country they found. So who's been lying to them the whole time? And why? By the way, Cornyn, we're not going to miss you. It's sad. It's really sad and pathetic to see you've lost. And now you're doing everything you can to burn the house down on the way out. It's really sad. We should have seen how much you really, it's almost psychotic. If I can't have you, no one will. It's psychotic. You're a really bad boyfriend or ex-husband. Really bad. And I, for one, not going to miss you. I'm glad they threw your ass out the door in Texas. All right, back in just a second. Let me tell you about Rough Greens. I think dogs have a pretty good deal. You know, they don't pay taxes. They don't have to work. We have these two dogs that we got because they're abandoned. And so they're sitting on our porch. They sleep all the time. I mean, it's like, can you guys do something? I don't know what you have to do, but you should do something, don't you think? I mean, it's an admirable way to go through life, I guess, to do something. 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
0: There is so much going on. If you're trying to teach your kids or yourself about American history, I mean, this is the summer to join Torch. I mean, there is so much going on. And on July 1st, I think, that's next week, we're doing a live special. We have a new doc that is coming out, America 250 doc, and it's called The Golden Door. And it's really, really good. We take you from New York to the White House, and it is... I mean, it's really well done. Really, really well done. I'll be there live. We'll be taking questions and things. Jason will be with me, and we'll be doing it from Washington, D.C. It is on July 1st, 8 p.m. only on Torch. You're really going to love this because of the history and inspiration and, quite honestly, the truth. Here is a trailer from Golden Door that premieres on Torch next week.
7: Now, on the base of the Statue of Liberty is a poem, and it's called The New Colossus. Give me your tired, your poor, your huddled masses yearning to breathe free,
8: the wretched refuse of your teeming shore. Send these, the homeless, tempest-tossed to me. I lift my lamp beside the golden door.
7: For more than a century, Americans heard those lines as an invitation to the world's dreamers, the fighters, the people who looked at tyranny and said, I'm going to go to a place where a man can rise, where I can be who I was born to be. It was never intended to be a suicide pact. And that's why I say this with zero apology. Zero new immigration until we can get this right. Because you can't understand immigration if you first don't understand its purpose. Well, we're going to correct that. From New York City, where it all started, we'll take a tour through history from some of the historic sites that wrote the immigration story in our country. And speaking of stories, I'm going to tell you the story of a young woman who stepped off a boat from Scotland. One generation later, her child achieved something I can guarantee you she could have never dreamt of. You think this kind of success happens in Somalia?
0: It begins next week. You'll see it live with me July 1st, 8 p.m. Let me just play a little montage of the people who are coming and what they're saying about America. Let's remember this. Listen. Do we have it?
9: Here are the things I love about Americans. First of all, amount of patriotism. Flags everywhere, and I absolutely love it. Nobody on this planet can come even close to the amount of patriotism Americans have, especially American South. Another thing that really stands out is the amount of water Americans consume daily. Believe it or not, nobody else drinks so much clean water as Americans. At first, I thought, oh my God, this is so dumb. Nobody needs so much water. And to be honest, the only dumb one in this situation was me. I decided to give it a try and started drinking water on a regular basis, and I've never felt better. Headaches went away, skin cleared out. It's absolutely amazing thing. I love small talk. It makes you feel so much better. Of course, nobody gives how are you really doing, that your day is crap. No! That's why you put a smile on your face, you leave your problems at home, and the cashier tells you, hi, how are you doing? With a smile on her face, it automatically brightens your day, and I love it.
10: Okay, I am just walking around randomly, no idea what's ahead of me, but I gotta show you these houses and these places. Gosh, no 10-foot fences. No rabid people trying to burgle, rape, and murder the citizens in Washington. My goodness, look, this is, wow. Look at this. They really used to build beautiful buildings. Look at that. That would be a death trap in South Africa. Imagine walking through there in the middle of the day or the middle of night. I can also basically guarantee you'd have your throat slit in South Africa. But not yet. This is the land of the free, ladies and gentlemen. This is actually truly overwhelming. Look at that little fence. Such a tiny little fence. That's literally just decorative.
0: Let me stop this here. This is how we change the world. This is honestly why the French made the Statue of Liberty for us. They were trying to teach their own people. It's why Washington Crossing the Delaware, that painting was painted in Germany for the Germans by a German painter, saying, look, America has it. We have beat our chests and we're like, we're going to make everybody free. We're going to come in and bomb you, and then we're going to give you your freedom the way we like to give it to you. No, the way to change the world is live the example. Just live the example. And then when people come over here, they do what they're doing. My gosh, you would not believe America. They have it down. Look at what they're doing. Now, we don't have it down. You know that. I know that. Imagine how bad it is over in their countries that they think we've got it down. We don't need to get arrogant. We need just to recognize, yeah, this is a special place. This is a place that is different than everywhere else in the world. And it's good. It's good. Do we have problems to fix? Yes. Can we fix them? Yes. Why can we fix them? Because we're Americans. So let's fix it the American way, not the European way. European way is government will fix it. You just sit down, stay out of it. We'll fix it. We'll tell you how to live your life. It's not the American way. That's not how we got here. This is the greatest example I have ever seen in my lifetime of just live your life the way you're supposed to. People will notice and they'll say, my gosh, we got to be more like that. What makes them special? That's how you take real freedom, the real principles of our country, and share them with the world. Not through the State Department, not through USAID, not through any of that. Live your principles, America, and people will notice and want it. All right, let me tell you about Patriot Mobile. 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
12: Yvonne Missy Woods has entered a guilty plea in court.
13: How do you plead guilty or not guilty?
14: Guilty.
12: The former forensic analyst with the Colorado Bureau of Investigation is facing four felony counts in connection to manipulating data to speed up the DNA testing process. Woods' sentencing is set for September. She could spend anywhere from 8 to 16 years in prison. The Emerald Ash Borer is alive and well in Denver. The City Parks and Rec Department hosted an educational event at City Park yesterday to teach homeowners how to fight the invasive insect.
15: One in six trees across Denver are ash trees. In addition to Denver, the presence of the ash borer has been confirmed across most of the metro area. While there are means of battling the bug, such as soil and bark treatment or injections by a professional arborist, it can take 2 to 4 years before infestation is evident. The EAB has no natural predator, reproduces at a rapid rate, and transference of the insect can come by way of firewood or landscaping mulch.
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17: Crash down in Lone Tree, causing a delay north on I-25, right near Lincoln Avenue, exit 193, left lane blocked, so out of Castle Pines. That's about a 10-minute delay. Running crowded, South and I-25 downtown through the tech center. Just under 35 minutes. Heavy traffic on southbound 225 jammed up from Parker Road down to I-25, taking about 12 minutes. With traffic, I'm Susan Thielen.
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1: Okay. It has been it's been a pleasure in the last couple of weeks as we're building up to the 250th anniversary to be able to teach you about America and tell you some of the stories about America and show how all of our problems really can be solved if we go back and look at our history. And I'd love to hear from you, you know, if you could write us or, you know, just drop us a line somewhere or another. I'd just like to know if it's connecting with you or if you're like, been there, done that, heard that before. Because I know I find such strength in learning from history, you know. And I have been trying to teach American history over the last couple of weeks and teach you and even teach myself. But I want to talk today just for a second. The person who is holding the phone right now looking at it and pretty sure that the future has already been canceled. This is the younger generation, and I can't imagine what it's like to grow up being you today, because nothing seems real. Nothing seems solid, you know? And the first thing you need to know, is this. Your fear is not stupid. It's not. You look out and you look out to the world and you see reasons to worry everywhere. I do too. But I have a well that I can pull from. You know, you were told civilization has 20 years left. Unless we solve the crisis at the moment, and you're probably 20, okay? You see machines now that can write and paint and code and think faster than you can. And you wonder, are jobs even going to exist by the time I get there? You see prices of things completely detached from paychecks, housing detached from wages, headlines that read like countdown clocks on everything. You've done the math on your life, the life that you were promised, and the numbers don't work. And you know that. And so you feel like you've been lied to. And I'm not going to tell you to cheer up. That's a little insulting. Hey, cheer up. Hang in there, kitty. But I want to tell you something that history class never got around to teaching you, because this is where all the secrets lie. You're not the first generation to be handed the end of the world. It happens all the time. You're just the first generation that was taught that you're not going to survive it. You're not strong enough to do it. So let me introduce you to some people. There was a guy named James Monroe. He was crossing an icy river in the dark to attack the strongest army in the world. They had no chance of winning. That kid, when he was in the boat, he was 18 years old, James Monroe. There's a French aristocrat that is named Lafayette. Lafayette is here, okay? Lafayette crossed an ocean to fight for a country that wasn't even his. You know how old Lafayette was? 19. Alexander Hamilton was an immigrant orphan, barely out of his teens. Nathan Hale, they put a rope around his neck and he said, "My only regret is I only have one life to give for my country." You know how old he was? 21. Okay, these aren't old men in powdered wigs. Wigs came later, the paintings. In 1776, they were young, scared, broke, and in way over their heads. They didn't have an army. They had no meaningful navy. They had no money worth speaking of. They were rebelling against the most powerful empire on earth with odds that made any modern day strategist laugh and go, I mean, the king laughed. Yeah, go ahead, rebel all you want. If you would have told them they had no future, you wouldn't have sounded irrational. You would have sounded realistic. Most of the world would agree, but they built something anyway. And that's the part that matters. Not that they weren't afraid. They were. They acted despite what they were feeling. They acted despite what they felt the world had handed them. And if you look at this story honestly, you have to look at everything honestly, otherwise it becomes propaganda. Maybe the reason you've struggled to love this country is because you've spent your life hearing about all of its failures. Maybe you've come to assume that anyone telling the bright version of the story is hiding the receipts. I mean, just look at that. Did you know that those guys were in their teens? Did you know that? At the time of the revolution, they were in their teens. Well, then how could they be the powerful, rich, greedy, you know, capitalist that was just trying to, they're in their teens. Put the receipts down on the table. Let's look at all of the facts. The same generation that wrote all men are created equal tolerated slavery. That's a fact. America broke its promises to native tribes. That's a fact. We interred the Japanese. That's a fact. We have fallen short of our own ideals so many times it's hard to count. Sometimes really brutally, most times shamefully. And those facts don't disappear because they're uncomfortable. But neither does something else. America is unusual because it was founded not just on blood or language or tribe or territory. It was founded on an argument. It was founded on a sentence. We hold these truths to be self-evident that all men are created equal. That is the strangest national foundation in history. Nobody had ever uttered those words before. And here's why it was really strange, because it embedded inside of that sentence a measuring stick. The measuring stick that judges everyone who touches it, including the men who wrote it. Slavery violated that principle immediately. The abolitionists didn't need to import a foreign philosophy to fight slavery. They used that line, America's own founding words, and said, that's your ruling stick. That's it. That's your measuring stick. You're failing. The suffragettes did the same thing. The civil rights movement, Martin Luther King did the same thing. Martin Luther King didn't reject the promise. He argued that America failed to keep the promise. He called it a promissory note that had come back marked insufficient funds. And he demanded, don't abandon the founding principle. He demanded we honored it. That's important. Because most young people feel their attention that they can't explain. They love justice, but they're not sure they love America. Well, what if those two things are not opposed to each other? It's the people that fail. What if the instinct that makes you angry when America falls short is itself deeply American? Think about that. When you say, this is beneath us, this is, we should do better, what standard are you judging it? Usually the ideals embedded in its founding, equality, liberty, human dignity, equal justice, equal treatment and justice under the law. You're reaching into the same well that generations before you reached into. The founders drew from that. The abolitionists drew from that. Suffragists drew from it. King drew from that well. You're drawing from that well now. Your frustration is not proof the idea failed. It's proof the idea is still alive. Now let's talk about the apocalypse that's coming. Because every generation gets an apocalypse. And they all feel permanent. They all feel unprecedented. They all feel final. Your great-grandparents got the Great Depression. They fought the Nazis. Can you imagine doing that? Banks collapsed in the Depression. Millions lost jobs. Bread lines everywhere. The land seems to fail. You know, there was dust bowls. Serious people announced that democracy was finished. But it wasn't. Then your grandparents got the Cold War. Children practiced nuclear drills because they genuinely believed the world would end in an afternoon. And it could be this afternoon. 13 days, the Cuban Missile Crisis went on. Some of the smartest people alive thought civilization might not survive the month. It did. And then there's crazy things like overpopulation. 1968, a Stanford professor named Paul Ehrlich published the population bomb. This thing is so discredited. Don't buy into the population bomb. Argument simple. Humanity is doomed. Mass starvation is inevitable. Hundreds of millions will die. Debate over. Okay? Smart people believed it. Politicians believed it. Journalists believed it. The future was settled. We're all going to die. Then came a guy named Norman Borlaug. He's a plant scientist. He's the guy who said, can we develop a high-yield wheat? Because if we can do that, then we can feed the world. The catastrophe that experts considered unavoidable never arrived because somebody had another idea. One stubborn man working in fields changed the equation. That could be you. You don't know. But the pattern is worth remembering. not the fears we fake. The fears are real. The Depression was real. The Nazis were real. The Cold War was real. Nuclear annihilation was real. The threat of famine, real. The pattern is that human beings keep solving problems after the experts declare they're unsolvable. Which brings us to the machine that you're going to have to deal with. And this is the hardest, most complex problem we've ever dealt with. Artificial intelligence. And unlike some people, I'm not going to dismiss your concerns, and I'm also not going to stand on the roof and say we're all going to die. Because, look, this is real. And it is the defining technological question of your generation. But understand what the actual question is. The question isn't whether powerful technology is powerful. Is technology powerful? Yeah, it always has been powerful. The nuclear weapon. The question always is, who governs the power? Who controls the power? Who benefits from the power? Who's protected from the power? That's not a new question. That's the oldest political question there is. The founders wrestled with it too. Not about algorithms, but about governments, empires, majorities, human nature itself. How do you prevent concentrated power from crushing individual dignity? Well, their answer wasn't perfect, but it was profound. Checks and balances, consent of the governed, limits on authority, rights that exist before the government arrives and remain after the government leaves. The technology will change over and over again. Technology changes, but the question remains. So now we're back to the well, because eventually every discussion about the future ends there at the well. Why does a human being matter? Why do individuals matter? The founders gave the answer, and you don't have to agree with it, but it shaped everything that followed. They argued that your rights don't come from a king or parliament or a president or a majority or a corporation or a machine. They're inherent, and they belong to you because you're a human. That's what they meant by being endowed by your creator with certain inalienable rights. The source matters, because anything granted by power can be revoked by power, any and everything. If the worth comes from the state can redefine it. If your worth comes from public opinion can withdraw it. If your worth comes from economic usefulness, a machine may eventually outperform you. But if human dignity exists independent of those things, then none of those things get the vote. Not the government, not the market, not the algorithm, not the crowd. None of it. That's the well. The belief that every person possesses value that cannot be measured by productivity, popularity, wealth, or utility. And wells matter because civilizations get thirsty, and we are really, really thirsty. Sooner or later, every generation reaches the point where fear runs ahead of confidence, where problems look bigger than the solution, where decline seems inevitable, where people become convinced history has finally arrived at the chapter where everything falls apart and we're all doomed. And that's where you find out whether there's any water left in that well, and there is plenty of it. Same well previous generations have had water from. Same one sustained people facing wars and depressions and revolutions and the Nazis and the crisis they were certain are going to destroy them. The future is not a weather report. It's not. It's not something that simply happens to you. It is something you help create. You weather. Every institution you inherited was once an impossible idea. Every freedom was once and still is fragile. Every improvement was once unfinished work. Somebody before you built those things while they were afraid, not after the fears disappeared, during that. And here's really the couple of keys that I haven't hit, but will in the couple of days. Because I feel this way. Nothing feels real and you feel empty. Okay? Build something. Build what? It's all online. Let me leave you this. God connects you to your soul, and that's what connects you to your family and to other people. That's imperative. Have children. Be good to them. Be good to people. See people. And the second thing is build with your hands. your body connects you to your soul, and that cannot be dissevered. We're missing those two things. Those are really important because the torch is being handed to you now. Not because previous generations finished the job. They didn't. They knew they wouldn't. Nobody ever finishes it. That's why they pass it on to you. Believe in yourself. Believe in yourself. The work is still there, and so are you, and so will you. Now go out and be the reason the apocalypse doesn't happen. More in a minute. 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
1: There's a new survey out from people who live in New York City, and there 63% of New Yorkers think that New York City has lost its standing as the greatest city in the world. But don't worry, we're going to fix that. We've just elected three more socialists. Okay, all right. Well, that'll fix it, New York. More coming up.

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9: I'm Dave Anthony, Fox News. Instead of signing a housing affordability bill like President Trump was planning to do in an hour, he posted on Truth Social it's canceled until Congress passes the desperately needed Save America Act, calling it a national emergency. The day after he said,
10: look, we have to be able to get proof of citizenship when you vote. Otherwise, we don't have elections.
9: Democrats oppose the president, and so do some in his own party. He'll try to change their minds at lunch today on Capitol Hill.
11: The president will join Senate Republicans amid his push for passage of the Save America Act, a new voter ID legislation that would also put restrictions on transgender athletes in female sports and transgender surgeries for minors. But previous efforts to approve the measure have fallen far short in the Senate.
9: That's Fox's Jared Halpern. A terror leader's been taken out. U.S. Central Command says an American airstrike in Syria killed a senior ISIS leader. In Lebanon, Israel attacked Hezbollah militants and says we're threatening their soldiers. Iran demands Israel withdraw from that country as part of the deal with the U.S. Israel's defense minister said again today they won't. As the U.N.'s atomic watchdog says, despite Iran's denial, they did agree to allow inspections. And Fox's Trey Yingst reports from Tel Aviv.
12: President Trump told Fox News that U.S. inspectors will join the IAEA in inspecting Iranian nuclear facilities, but he says there is no rush because the material is buried deep underground. ground in the aftermath of Operation Midnight Hammer. The president said they'll make a deal, put it in writing, and then they'll go out and say it's not true. He went on to say they've agreed to it. They've agreed to the inspectors.
9: As oil prices keep falling, with Brent now at black below pre-Iran conflict levels, the president posted on Truth Social, oil companies should bring prices down faster. And that means that he says that what prices need to do is come down as much as those oil prices have. He says that those oil companies are gouging customers. 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
20: Couple of minor crashes out on I-25 downtown area. South on I-25 between I-70 and Park Avenue. That wreck's been working on the shoulder. It's a little bit slow from I-70 through downtown. And then that drive downtown through the tech center. South on I-25 at about 30 minutes. Do you have a problem down south in Lone Tree? Crash north on I-25 at Lincoln Avenue. Nearly a 15-minute delay back to Castle Pines. With traffic, I'm Susan.
21: This is Lee Habib, host of Our American Stories. On our next episode, we tell the story of how Coach K almost got fired. You won't want to miss the next episode of Our American Stories.
22: Your medication for enlarged prostate is working. That's what you tell yourself. You're up three times a night instead of five. The urgency is manageable. The stream's not great, but it's fine. That's the problem. Fine. Enlarged prostate, or BPH, doesn't pause because the medication takes the edge off. The prostate keeps growing. The bladder keeps working harder. And over time, those changes can be...

0: Glenn Beck program.
1: Glenn Beck is on.
2: Probably, not probably, definitely top five, probably either one or two favorite guest of all time is Brad Meltzer. We are like brothers from another mother. We both love history. We love exploring the things that nobody knows about and learning them just for ourselves, even if we don't share them. And then we bore everybody to death by sharing them. And strangely, if you catch us on a good day, we don't bore you to death. You're fascinated by it. Brad Meltzer is the king of this, and he has written a new book, I Am Teddy Roosevelt. He has this whole book series out for kids about, you know, heroes of American history. And this one is about Teddy Roosevelt, who I have a love-hate relationship with. I love the guy, but he was also, and I give him a break, and maybe I shouldn't, but I give him a break because it's, he's before you start to see the results of what deep progressivism does, and, you know, eugenics and everything else. But he was deeply into all that stuff. But he also, at the same time, is a monstrous hero. I mean, just, he belongs on Mount Rushmore because he is a giant-sized hero, a man like no other. Brad is going to talk to us about that, and then we're going back to the news here in just a second. First, let me tell you about our sponsor. It's the International Fellowship of Christians and Jews. One of the most dangerous things that can happen to any of us is taking things for granted. Freedom, safety, peace, you know, these things have a feeling of permanency right until the moment they're not. And that is one of the reasons I pay attention to what's happening in Israel. Most of us go about our daily lives. Millions of Israelis wake up every morning in a part of a world where the threat of violence is very real. And they don't have the luxury of forgetting about how precious peace really is. That's why I'm grateful for the International Fellowship of Christians and Jews. They give us a way to stand with our Jewish brothers and sisters. I don't care how you feel about Israel. I don't. You know, you can be for Benjamin Netanyahu, against Benjamin Netanyahu. You can think the war is great or think the war is horrible. It doesn't matter. What you think about the Jewish people matters. Do they have a right to exist and not be hunted or blamed for everything? Yeah, I do. And I know history well enough to know they're the canary in the coal mines. Whenever a society goes dark, that's the first thing that happens. People get wildly anti-Semitic. Okay, so that's happening now. So what can you do about it? Well, I would like to suggest that you take one step of courage today. And this is so sad that this is courageous, but it is. Take one step, get a free U.S.-Israel flag pin today, and wear it. 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Brad, how are you, my man?
3: I miss you. So good to see you.
2: Oh, so good to see you. Thank you so for joining us on Zoom. So I want to talk to you. I want to talk to you about Teddy Roosevelt, but let's start with the news. The fight that happened at the White House, I thought of Theodore Roosevelt the whole time. Everybody is freaking out. Theodore Roosevelt, that's his kind of thing, don't you think?
3: Well, here's what I think. I actually was not a fan of the fight at the White House, because I just felt like it was, I think what I love about the Teddy Roosevelt is Teddy Roosevelt would fight. Teddy Roosevelt was the guy who got in the ring. Yes, he had fights there.
2: Correct.
3: But also wanted to
2: Correct.
3: Fight there. I just don't Correct. Like the money-making part of it, right? Like, I like the fighting part I get. Teddy Roosevelt has this, Nixon has Bowling, Bang everyone it. President has their thing. I just didn't like the cash value of it. But, of course, how could I not think of Teddy Roosevelt? When you're thinking of fighting, it's the guy who truly, you know, was the guy who had

0: How do you reconcile him as a parent? Because there's parts of me that absolutely loves him as a parent, and there's parts of me that go, you would be in jail today. He used to take his kids out, and I don't remember the age, you probably do, but he would take them out. They were very young, and he would just take them out in the middle of the forest and say, find your way home. And yeah, they'd have to find their way home because he taught them how to survive in anything.
1: Listen, he's complicated. Every hero, I owe you a huge thank you. This whole series started, I came and launched it on your show. It was to give people better American heroes to look up to. We started with the obvious. I am Abraham Lincoln. I am Amelia Earhart, people we love. I am Rosa Parks, we've done together on this show. And every book I've done, Glenn, someone has written to me and said, that person has this wrong with them, that wrong with them. They shouldn't have done this. They shouldn't have done that. And they're right. Every person we've written about is complicated. The only person that's perfect and, you know, is, of course, God. And everyone else, take a number, right? We're all flawed in some way. And Teddy Roosevelt, the reason why it took me so long, this is our 39th book in the series, is he was most complicated, maybe the most complicated person we've written about. And yes, I don't feature, you know, some of the things he's done that you've talked about. I don't feature problematic things he's done as his presidency goes on. But you know what I do feature? I love the fact that when he's a little kid, his father doesn't like bullies. And his father says, when you have money and you have power, that doesn't make you fantastic or strong or terrific. What it does is it gives you a responsibility to help other people. So you see those orphans that are in the streets that have no place to live, we got to help them. You see these workers that are suffering under bad conditions, we got to stand up and make sure they're not being taken advantage of. And that's what he does with the environment and the great outdoors, our mutual love, right? Has always been, is he goes to those great outdoors and says, we have to protect them. And we have a responsibility to the environment too. And those are the parts, of course, that I picked to feature in the book.
0: Sure.
1: You know, my editor was like, maybe we shouldn't talk about the later parts of his life. Maybe we shouldn't talk about these parts, but maybe we don't talk about abandoning your kids in the wilderness. But that doesn't mean he doesn't have amazing things to teach us.
0: No, I know. But I mean, you're writing a kid's book, and I get that. And you cover all the important things that make him a great guy. But he is so, I think he's probably the president that is, he's probably the most complicated president since Jefferson. I think those two, I have a hard time reconciling. I like both of them. I like, and I can understand both of them. And maybe because Roosevelt is closer to me, and I don't even know if this is right. You know, he was a big eugenist guy. I mean, we have some documents where he is like, look, we wouldn't do this with our cattle, just let them breed with anybody. We got to pick and choose who we breed, you know, who we let have children. But I look at that and think he's at the beginning of this science. He doesn't understand what it's going to turn into. And you could have made that case back then because you didn't have any negative. Am I being too kind that?
1: Yeah. I don't think you're being too kind on, you know, eugenics. I mean, that's a huge issue. I think, you know, you as we all look, that's a moment in time where I certainly don't think he knows what's going to happen in the future and what it's going to be turned into.
0: Correct.
1: Of course. What I focus on very strongly is how he gets there. And as you said, he's a complicated president. But as a person and as someone growing up, it's an incredibly great hero to give to my kids. And let's talk about why, because it is important. I think today, Teddy Roosevelt is sometimes held out as being that strong guy, the macho guy. Look at him. He's, you know, the big stick, the whole thing. But that's not who he is when he's growing up. He's actually sick a lot. He's smaller than everyone else. He gets picked on. He's so scared when he's little that his mother used to read to him to go to bed because he was so scared to go to bed. He used to get bullied. And that's when he takes boxing lessons because his dad is like, listen, you know, fighting's a last resort. But if you're being picked on, you got to stand up. And I can tell you, my editor wanted to take that part out of the book. And I was
0: No.
1: Right. We have to put that in. I learned the same thing from my dad. I remember being picked on and my dad teaching me how to throw a punch. And not that that's the answer. But listen, when you're pushed around and someone picks on you, you have to stand up and say no. And that was a key part of the book that we put in there. And what go ahead.
0: Do you think that's his turning point?
1: I think the turning point is this, and it's the part that I think you and I'm going to wager, just knowing how much we know each other, is your favorite part of his story, which is his turning point. He's not the great outdoorsman. He loves animals his whole life. He had like mice and spiders he used to keep in his room. He was a weird kid. He'd keep like animals in his pockets, and he called his bedroom the Roosevelt Museum of Natural History. It's a weird kid. But here's the turning point. His father dies, and then soon after, his mother and his wife die on the same day, Glenn, on Valentine's Day.
0: Yep.
1: And on that day, he's devastated, loses the great two women in his life, and he can't get over it. So he moves in that moment. He's suffering in New York. He moves to their ranch out in North Dakota. And in North Dakota, he just sits under the stars, and he listens to the wolves. And it's there that he really develops that need and that truth, what I can call his experience in the great outdoors. He's never a great rider until he gets out there, and then he starts spending 12 hours, 13 days in the saddle. You know what that takes. In degrees that are crazy below zero temperatures. And what I love about him when he does that is he's not the best rider. He worked hard in it day after day. And if being out in nature teaches him anything, it's that success doesn't come from having natural gifts. It comes from how hard you work those gifts. And that's where he falls in love and starts protecting the outdoors. And on this one July 4th, as we come up to July 4th ourselves, he gives this speech. They asked him to speak. And he says this quote, and this is his speech. He says, "Like all Americans, I love big things, big prairies, big forests, big factories. But we also have a responsibility to protect things that can't take care of themselves." And that's when he starts protecting Yellowstone and Yosemite and Niagara Falls. And he creates five national parks. Those national parks that you and I love so much, they exist because of Teddy Roosevelt. That's who gave us the national parks and federal lands and wildlife bird preserves. And that's why he's on Mount Rushmore, not because of, even the Big Stick or the Freedom Fighters or anything else. It's all because of what he does to our national parks. So next time you're in a national park this summer, say a prayer and thank Teddy Roosevelt for that one. And to me, that is the lesson I wanted for my kids, to teach them that love of the great outdoors.
0: I love Mount Rushmore. I love Mount Rushmore. But I find it so ironic that they carved his face in a mountain, and he was the guy who was protecting and saying, "Leave everything alone. Leave it the way it is. Yeah, leave the mountain alone." And they carve his face into it. So ironic.
1: Great is when I've been to Mount Rushmore, I can't even tell you every time that I've been there, I have someone, because I can't help but listen on everyone, and someone says, "Oh, yeah, there it is, Washington, Lincoln, Jefferson, and FDR. And I'm like, "It's not FDR. I can't help myself. I'm just like, it's the other Roosevelt. There's another Roosevelt.
0: I know.
1: And that is the irony, of course. My favorite part of Mount Rushmore, there's a secret room behind Mount Rushmore, which I spent a lot of months trying to get into. It's just a storage room. But the fact that there's a secret room behind Mount Rushmore, come on, baby. I love that.
0: So cool. So cool. One thing that the story to me that defines him and his just inner strength to go on is he is going over to accept the nomination to run for president. And he's going to run against Wilson, and he's trying to get the nomination of the Progressive Party, blah, blah, blah, which he starts. And he's going to give this speech, and he talks so long. He's so long-winded. He talks so long. He folds this speech up, and he puts it in his pocket. He has then his glasses, and he puts his glasses into his pocket, into his shirt pocket. He puts a heavy coat on. He goes across the street. Somebody shoots him. The bullet goes through his glasses, then through the speech, which I have the speech.
1: I know you have the speech. Trust me, I was waiting all day because I know you told me you have it. I didn't know if I was supposed to say it or not.
0: Yeah. Yeah.
1: Listen, it's a great moment. The speech
0: saves his life.
1: Saves his life, protects him in the assassination attempt. I debated putting that into the book because it's so good. But it goes through. I love the fact that a politician is protected by his own words.
0: I know. So it goes through the speech. It's slowed down so much that it just lodges between his ribs and it stays between his ribs forever. But then he goes on to give a 45-minute, and he's saying, right, and he's saying, please, there's no microphones or anything. There's thousands of people there, and he has to project and give this speech. And at one point, his coat kind of opens up, and everybody sees all the blood on his shirt, and they laugh, or they, like, gasp, and he's like, I told you I was shot. But nobody believed him.
1: That's the best part. Is where does that come from? I'm finishing the speech because I'm not done yet.
0: Right,
1: and I know, again, he's complicated, but he has these hero moments that you're like, oh my goodness. Like, you can't, if I put that in one of my thrillers, my editor would say, no one's going to believe that. No, there's no one that's going to believe that. But he over and over has these moments. Like, he, even when he's younger, he has these moments when bullies come and pick on him. He goes and gets the boxing lessons. You can hear the Rocky theme being played in your head.
0: Oh, yeah.
1: And he then fights back and beats up the bullies. And, you know, again, it sounds like something that's just made up, but the fact that this guy rises and when he goes to run for his first office, he loses. He comes in third. He runs for, I think, mayor of New York. I love the fact that he loses. And I love the fact he won't stay down on the mat and keeps getting back up. That's why I wrote the kids book for him, is I want my sons, I want my daughter to have that lesson that you can be. It's what it says in the back of the book. You know, every kid's book we do, yes, they're history books, but they're value books. So on the back of I Am Amelia Earhart, it says, I know no bounds. On the back of I Am Abraham Lincoln, it says, I will speak my mind and speak for others. On the back of I Am Teddy Roosevelt, it says, you know, become a force in nature. And right now, as America 250, I'm a force in nature on the back. As America 250 approaches, we obviously timed this book for that, I wanted to give my kids a lesson of what kind of American they should be at America 250. And Teddy Roosevelt, complicated as we all are, is the man.
0: Yep. Brad, I love you. Thank you so much. Thanks for sharing the book. It's a great book for your kids. Make sure you get it. I am Teddy Roosevelt. And the whole series by Brad Belzer. Thanks, Brad. Appreciate it. Back in just one minute, let me tell you about Rapid Radios. 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
0: Hey, Jason, I love your opinion on this. Just talking about Theodore Roosevelt and how he went on to give that speech for 45 minutes, almost an hour, before they took him to the hospital after being shot. There is no doubt in my mind that if Secret Service would have allowed it, Donald Trump would have gotten back off. Now, I know it was only an ear wound, but he is cut from exactly the same cloth as Theodore Roosevelt. He would have gotten back up and said, I'm finishing the speech. I don't care. Secret Service would not have allowed him to do that, and it's not the president's prerogative in those situations to override the Secret Service. They protect the Constitution, and the president is part of that line. But is there any doubt in your mind he would have gotten back up and finished that speech?
4: Oh no! You saw the look on his face. He was pissed. He was absolutely pissed. He was holding the Secret Service back with his fist clenched in the air. 100% he wanted to stay out there. But yeah.
0: Can you imagine what he would have said in that speech? Would have been remarkable. Could have been really, really bad, but it could have been really good. It would have been remarkable to hear him say, in the moment after being shot, to stand back up and just speak. I mean,
4: yeah.
0: I wish we could go back in time and just watch an alternate universe version of that to see what he would have said. You know what? Next time I interview him, I'm going to ask him, what do you think you would have said? I'll bring him the speech with Theodore Roosevelt with a bullet hole through it and have him see that and then ask him. He went on to speak. I know Secret Service wouldn't let you. What would you have said? Be fascinating. Fascinating. I don't know. Do you know anybody like that, Jason? I mean, you were in the service. You were in the Marines, so you guys are all tough guys. Do you know anybody like that?
4: In a public official? Like a politician?
0: Yeah.
4: I've been involved with protecting a few of them, and I can't... Most of them, I think, would have been running for the hills. 100%.
0: You've protected me in scary situations. I think I would have run for the hills. Do you think I would have run for the hills?
4: You would have looked to something to crawl under. 100%.
0: Thank you for that. I feel so much more manly now. Thank you for the confirmation. All right, back in a minute.
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7: Parts of the eastern plains hit hard by storms yesterday, including the town of Wiggins, an hour northeast of Denver. Fox 31's Kasia Carriage is there.
8: Almost all of these cars also have some sort of shattered windshield, shattered glass, the side mirrors. And you can also see just the amount of leaves that fell off the trees that are on all of these driveways as well. There is so much damage here.
7: Dozens of vehicles on the streets of Wiggins have shattered windshields, and some homes have some damage as well. Former Colorado Bureau of Investigation scientist Yvonne Missy Woods facing between 8 and 16 years in prison after pleading guilty to 4 felony charges. The CBI says more than 1,000 cases may have been impacted by Woods' disregard for proper procedures. Officials fear Woods' actions could lead to retrials in hundreds of criminal cases. And in the NBA draft, the Nuggets trade away their 26th overall first-round pick to the Spurs. They get a pair of future second-round selections in return.
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10: Yeah, we're still seeing delays down south, unfortunately, all due to a crash near Lincoln Avenue. I had 2 of them this morning. The second one in the left lane still has you backed up all the way to Castle Pines. That's going to be about the worst of it, but it is solid there. In between downtown and the Tech, we're seeing some lingering volume. 270 is actually running a little heavy both directions out of Commerce City and I-70 West approaching Colorado. Over to about Brighton is a little sluggish also. With traffic, I'm Jonathan Steele.
11: This is Lee Habib, host of Our American Stories. On our next episode, we'll explain how one small town in Middle America came together after the costliest and one of the deadliest tornadoes in American history.
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1: Unbelievable. I've got a lot of things to do. Jason, I want to bring you back in because I want to finish our conversation real quick about our conversation between Theodore Roosevelt and Donald Trump. If Donald Trump would have finished the speech, I don't know. Did you see the thing? It's cut 10 where Joe Rogan was talking at the UFC fight and talking about, you know, maybe we could have been killed. You know, is anybody worried? I'm a little worried about being killed. Donald Trump, without blinking, listen to this. Cut 10.
2: I was honestly really nervous, Joe. I was like, dude, there's like, just again, being around everybody and something could happen. The drones that they stopped, like, I wasn't knowing what to expect. And then until after the fight, because again, we couldn't take it in. It was a beautiful thing. And Justin,
3: I was like, if I get taken out in the middle of the cage, how legendary would that be?
4: I said, Trump, I go, dude, I hope we don't die in a terrorist attack. Dude. I said to Trump, I hope we don't die in a terrorist attack. Yeah. He goes, we got to go somehow.
3: I go, what? Everyone will remember it for the rest of eternity.
2: I'll pass.
3: Sign me up, bud.
2: I'll pass.
1: That is the way he is, though. Gotta go somewhere. Look, gotta go. Today might be the day. He is just a different dude. And I love that about him.
5: I do, too. And what's crazy about this situation that they're in, that he has just gotten accustomed to. Did you see the Melania documentary? I think it's on Prime or whatever.
1: Yes,
5: you watched
1: I did.
5: That? You could tell there were multiple different occasions where Melania sat in right before the inauguration with her husband. And you could tell she was terrified. Like, they're like, oh, we can go here. You can get outside. And she's like, oh, my gosh. Even places that, like, seemed like they might be secure, she wasn't completely sold.
1: I didn't get the feeling that she was terrified. I got the feeling she was terrified for him. It wasn't about her. She was like, are you going to keep him safe? That's the way I remember it. I don't know if that's what she said, but you going to keep him safe? Is that safe to do? I got that impression.
5: I feel like
1: maybe I got it wrong.
5: I feel like at one point Barron was going to be at one of these locations, and it seemed like she mentioned something like that about just being nervous for him.
1: Yes.
5: But I mean, the fact that we have gotten into that point. Oh yeah.
1: Do you remember when you weren't with me in Israel?
5: No.
1: Israel became an actual military operation when I did that show there. And everybody tried to get me not to do it. And I'm like, I'm doing it. And I was called in the prime minister's office that morning. And he said, this is no longer your event. This is an Israeli military operation. There are two suicide vests out that are targeting your event. We will have security all over that place beyond your security. And we got there. And I mean, they had, you know, little red dots, you know, you would see them on the back wall of the temple mount. Once in a while, you could see the snipers were everywhere, and it was a military event. And you know, Tanya was there with me, but she would not let the kids come, and I didn't want the kids there anyway because they were too young. But she was like, you know, that I mean, that's a mom. No, but she was there, not the kids.
5: Yeah,
1: kids.
5: It was a military operation to protect you over there because of like military like terrorists that use military tactics. It's crazy that is how it has devolved here in the United States as well. I mean, we just had the first federal Antifa terrorism prosecution, and they're using military style tactics. Yeah,
1: good. So I want to talk about this because this is the way everybody is reporting this. Update: eight Texas protesters were sentenced today following a July 4th. Noise demo outside of an ICE detention center. The federal government rounded up 18 activists tied to an anti-ICE protest in Texas, claiming they were part of an Antifa cell. That is the first big test of Trump's crackdown on free speech. Okay, they say they were just protesters. Protesters don't come and shoot a cop or an ICE agent in the neck. Okay, you don't come with a military plan to a protest. You are a terrorist. You don't do that. What is this? What is the noise demo thing? What are they claiming that this was a noise disturbance? Do you know, Ricky?
6: No, anybody? But Jason, you know, was pretty close to some of the people in the ring. I'm kidding, Jason. And he has a lot of details about actually how much plotting went into this. So it wasn't just an organic grassroots protest. This was a real terrorist plot, Jason.
5: So the noise demo thing was, I think, was just the fireworks display that they did to that was not a noise demo in protest. That was the way that they got them over to the kill zone.
1: The only noise that should be concerned about was the as the guy is bleeding out from his neck after you shot him. That's the noise that people should be concerned about. So tell me about the planning of this thing, because people are upset now. They got 100 years. And I'm telling you, if liberal judges get a hold of this and they reduce this sentence and make this sentence go away, Texas is doomed. This sends a message to Antifa and everybody else. You can protest all you want. You bring a gun and you bring violence into it. That's not a protest. That's terror. And you're going away in Texas for the rest of your life. That's the only thing that will send a message to these people. And that's the message they need to hear. So what planning went on?
5: Yeah, just wild. I mean, we talked about just, you know, the plan in general that looked like a military style attack, a distraction, get them into a kill zone. Then you read about what investigators recovered afterwards. And I'm reading this from Andy Ngo, who's been following this really closely. He said investigators recovered a cache of weapons, ammunition and electronic devices stored in Faraday bags. Authorities also later recovered Antifa anarchist propaganda. Testimony established that members of the group had trained together and collectively acquired more than 50 firearms before the attack. And this is not to mention how they were, using signal groups to coordinate movements, even escape afterwards. I mean, there were no witnesses to this that would would testify in their behalf. The only witnesses that actually testified on this were members of their own group that turned state evidence and worked with the prosecution against their comrades, I guess they would call them. Just wild.
1: So two of them were sentenced to 70 and another one to 100 years. The one who wasn't even at the protest was sentenced to 30 years. You don't get that kind of sentence, for a protest. You don't. What kind of deal do you think the people that testified turned against them? What kind of deal did they get?
5: That's a good question. So there's eight of them, of the co-defendants, and their sentencing is scheduled for July 4th. So we'll find out very soon.
1: What an amazing day to lose your freedom. Wow. Do judges even work on July 4th? That's an interesting day.
5: July 1st.
1: July 1st. I thought you said July 4th. Okay. That's fascinating. Fascinating. Well, I mean, I have absolutely no sympathy. When I heard it, I don't usually cheer at verdicts or anything else. Justice is justice. But I heard this one, and when it first happened, I said, good, which is the closest I get to cheering for a verdict. That is absolutely the right verdict. That is absolutely the right sentence, I should say. If these guys went in with guns, military operation, it's like the other people. What did the other guy get in Dallas? Do you know? Has he been tried or sentenced yet? The guy in Dallas?
6: He committed suicide. So he got eternity in hell.
1: Okay. The only thing that will stop these people, because they all think that, some of them are not going to stop. Some of them are so committed, they will kill and be killed. And, you're not going to stop those people with deterrence. But there's a lot of people that are, 18 years old or 25 years old, and they're like, we're just protesting. No, there's a big line between protesting that is protected by the Constitution. If you're protesting and you're not bringing violence into the situation, and you're saying stuff that I absolutely despise, I'll testify on your behalf. But you're bringing violence into it? Nope. You shoot somebody? No. I'm glad you get 100 years, because that message, there's a reason why we used to have automatic death penalty for cops. You shoot a cop, it is automatic death penalty. And in the old days, it used to happen quickly. You got the sentence, it's death penalty, take him outside, shoot him. I mean, it was fast. You'd be hung in a week. And they did that because too many cops were getting killed. And as soon as that happened, you saw all the organized crime and everything else. They stopped killing cops immediately. people generally get the message. I get caught, I die. In this country, the problem is, especially like in places like California, I get caught, I'm gonna be in prison for a few years. I'll probably be let out on parole, and I'm not gonna die. Even if they give me the death penalty, I'm gonna live my life out. No, if you're gonna have the death penalty, carry it out, and carry it out quickly. Send the message. All right, back in just a minute. Let me tell you about SuperSure. 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
1: Elizabeth just wrote in. She said, Glenn, Chasing Embers audio, the first two chapters is so well done. Looking forward to read the next book in the series. The entire audiobook comes out. People have been asking me about a follow-up of this book forever. I think I released it 2 years ago. It was a New York Times bestseller, much to their chagrin. It's a great book, and it's a story that I wrote in my head years ago while reading Karl Marx. And I'm reading Karl Marx, and I'm like, none of this makes sense. How does anyone buy into any of this crap? Why is anyone reading this? My theory is they're reading it because it's taboo. You know, you're not supposed to read that. You're supposed to be for capitalism. You're supposed to like the founders. So I'm going to go the other way. I like Karl Marx. And I thought, you know what? When they make Thomas Jefferson and our founding documents taboo, that's when youth will start to go, I want to learn about that. What was that? What did they say? Is this the way humans are? So, I told Michaela, one of our great producers, if she would write this up, and told her the story. And then she took it to places that I could have only imagined. I mean, it was really great. And I think there's 6 books in the series. We released it, New York Times bestseller. I didn't have time to do the audiobook. We have the audiobook now. It's out this summer. And it's a great way to learn history. It's a dystopian fiction for teens and young adults. We bury history stuff in there. Cause I have always, when I read books, I usually read them with a pen or a highlighter or something. If I'm reading nonfiction, and it'll say something in there and it'll be like, and so-and-so said, and if it's a good point, I'll highlight it and go, I want to read what he was all about. Who is this guy? What did he believe? And so it becomes this wormhole where it's how I self-taught myself. This book is full of wormholes. It will have all kinds of little details here and there about history, American history, as they're trying to piece it together. They don't know what they're going to find yet. And they're piecing these things together. And hopefully it'll be a jumping off point for your kids. And they'll go, I don't know that story. What was that story? And then you can find that story with them and help them self-educate themselves on history. Chasing Embers, the first two chapters are out now. I think the next two chapters come out in a couple of weeks. All of the chapters will be available wherever you get your audiobooks. It's Chasing Embers. 250 LFG. says, serious question. I have a trip planned to D.C. for the 4th of July with my kids. Am I nuts? This show is making me nervous. This show? Today's show? I mean, I wasn't even trying to make you nervous. I can make you nervous. Really? You're nervous about going to Washington, D.C.? Look, you should be nervous about going anywhere, okay? And then blow it off. Because wherever you are is wherever, you know there's what's going to happen is going to happen. And, you know, I don't want to be the Department of Homeland Security. I think they deserve a mighty round of applause by the end of this summer and by the end of the year. Protecting America's 250, protecting our cities, our airports, and everything else, with everything that they've gone through and everything that everybody is coming after us with, it's remarkable what they have thwarted. Don't worry about it. I mean, otherwise you're not going to do anything in your life. Don't worry about it. I'm going to be there. I'm going to be on the mall with my family and 4th of July and everything else. I'm not getting any special treatment, and we're going because it's America's 250th. You will never see these things ever again in your lifetime. Bring your kids. Join in. It's going to be really remarkable. I'm speaking like at least twice a day for the whole week of 4th of July when I can tell you where I'm speaking, I'll let you know. But I know I'm speaking at the fair thing with Mercury One and the American Journey Experience. But we'll give you all the details coming up. Glenn Beck is on.
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2: A surprise in Washington. I'm Lisa Brady, Fox News. The president scrapping today's planned signing ceremony for a bipartisan housing bill because of his push for tougher voter ID laws.
5: President Trump was set to sign the 21st Century Road to Housing Act this afternoon, but now says he is canceling the event until the Save America Act is passed. The housing legislation won broad bipartisan approval, with provisions capping corporate ownership of single-family homes and updating zoning guidelines, all in an effort to boost housing stock and lower prices. But in a social media post, the president says the signing is canceled until such time as we pass the Save America Act, legislation adding voter ID and proof of citizenship requirements.
2: Fox's Jared Halpern at the White House. The Senate Majority Leader has said Republicans don't have the votes to clear a procedural hurdle for that bill, or at this point, to scrap the filibuster rule and eliminate that hurdle. The president's post came just a few hours before a lunch meeting with Senate Republicans. Many other topics could come up at that meeting, including the president's Iran strategy as talks with Iran continue. House Speaker Mike Johnson sounding the alarm over socialist victories in New York primaries last night.
6: These are the times that Reagan was warning about. He was warning about communism overseas. Now it is on our own shores. And it is a very serious time, and every American needs to wake up and understand the threat.
2: Three winners were backed by New York City Mayor Zoran Mamdani.
7: What I see these results as a reflection of are the fact that New Yorkers are hungry for a new kind of politics.
2: Two of his candidates ousting Democratic congressmen. Just getting word of a moderate earthquake in Northern California, shaking a remote area centered about 140 miles northeast of San Francisco. Preliminary magnitude 5.6. No immediate reports of any damage or injuries. 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
2: The Texas summer camp where young girls and counselors were killed in flooding last year files for bankruptcy.
25: Documents filed in bankruptcy court in Houston reveal Camp Mystic is $10 million in debt with assets up to only $500,000. Last fall, families of the 25 campers and two counselors killed in the July 4th flooding sued for roughly $1 million in damages. They say the camp was unprepared for an emergency. The flooding along the Guadalupe River that day killed more than 130 people, including the owner of Camp Mystic, Richard Eastland. The camp was going to reopen this summer, but canceled plans to do so a couple months ago, saying in a statement that no summer season should move forward with families continuing to grieve and while investigations continue. Jessica Rosenthal, Fox News.
2: More temperature records are falling in Europe, where extreme heat has turned deadly.
26: A red heat alert is in place for parts of the United Kingdom. That means there's a high risk to life and substantial disruption. Brits are advised to take immediate action to stay safe. As temperatures climb towards 100 degrees, record-breaking for the month of June, we're told power supplies, phone services and water could be disrupted.
2: Fox's Jonathan Savage. Paris topping 105 degrees. In the past week, there have been multiple drownings as people jump into water trying to stay cool. Nearly 3,000 Olympians who competed in this year's Winter Games are set to be the first to get paid through a fund created by the International Olympic Committee to give athletes $10,000 apiece.
27: In Lausanne, Switzerland, the IOC committed more than $100 million to this fund, which Olympic athletes can access by applying for one of the $10,000 grants after competition. In recent years, there have been conversations about paying prize money at the Olympics. This new venture from the IOC rewards participation. This project announced Wednesday by former NBA star Pau Gasol, a member of the IOC.
2: Fox's Jared Max. There's a rally on Wall Street. The Dow's up 457. I'm Lisa Brady, Fox News.
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8: 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Trump insists.
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14: This report is sponsored by Red Pilled America.
15: Yeah, we're still seeing some slowdowns down south due to some earlier problems this morning. Northbound up approaching Ridgegate to Lincoln Avenue. From there, ahead of that, a pocket of slowing out of the tech center, but it opens up beautifully into downtown. It looks like I-70 eastbound the ramp to Pena has been clear on a problem. We had a backup to Peoria, still a little sluggish. 270 continues to run heavy west through Vasquez. And I-25 south coming into downtown is a little on the slow side. With traffic, I'm Jonathan Steele.
28: President Trump can't book artists for the Freedom 250 event, which makes you wonder, where have all the conservatives

0: Welcome, welcome. Oh boy, quite a night last night in NYC. We are going to have to talk about it, my friends. Socialism is on the march. Communism is in fashion. And the Islamists are gathering. We got a lot of problems looking at the situation of the electorate in our largest city from last night. Unfortunately, big win for the hard left. The hard left. And I'm going to give you a sense as to, when I say that, how radical are we talking about here? I mean, really, how crazy? Oh, they are crazy. And Mamdani, who, because he was not born here, cannot run for president, something to keep in mind. But Mamdani, the mayor of New York City, is wielding, it seems right now, in America's largest city, considerable political power, able to anoint a whole number of crazy left progressives who defeated incumbent Democrats. Remember, my friends, this is a primary. You had seven Democrat incumbents lost over the last 24 hours when the votes were tallied last night in New York. So this is now a combination of congressional seats and New York legislature, so state assembly and all that too. But there were 15 districts with either the DSA or the WFP that had decided that they were endorsed, right? So you had candidates for these political parties that were being supported. Democratic Socialists of America, my friends. What madness. And the Working Families Party, which I saw people joking around on the internet today, to borrow from Voltaire, neither working nor families, nor particularly a party. But the forces of the hard left had a big night. CNN, millionaires pretending to care about poor people and minorities on air. CNN's John King had this to say. This is cut one. Hit it.
1: I personally believe that U.S. Americans are unable to do so.
0: Wait, what? Guys, what? What was that? You guys are playing some wild stuff today on the show. That was a Miss America contestant or something from 20 years ago. Let's hear from John King of CNN, cut one.
2: Mayor Mamdani does get a sweep of the three races in which he endorsed in Democratic primaries tonight. The Democratic Socialist candidate, Danielisa Avila Chevalier, beating a powerful Democratic, longstanding Democratic incumbent, Adriano Espaillat. Much more narrow race than the other two districts here, but this is a mayor making a statement. This is a candidate making a statement. So the conversation is going to be, number one, how much power does Varant Mamdani have in New York City politics? Number two, he's also making some enemies tonight, let's be honest. He's been mayor 6 months, and he's gone against two Democratic incumbents and the wishes of the retiring Democratic incumbent in the third district there. But he's making a statement for the city, for the state, and he's also making a statement of where he thinks the Democratic Party should go nationally, both for the next 5 months and into 2028.
0: My friends, I understand that there is an inclination among many of you who don't live in New York. Of course, we have a robust, dedicated audience of WOR listeners in NYC and the environs of the five boroughs. But for those who don't live in New York, many of you might feel like they get what they deserve. It's commie town. They're doing crazy stuff. They will be a lesson for the rest of the country. So far, what we are seeing is the consolidation of the furthest left-wing voices within the Democrat Party, a consolidation of their power in New York City. Now, you can tell me that that's only going to be a problem for New York, but to that I would point out that New York and a lot of the funding mechanisms, a lot of the donor class, New York gets involved in elections all across the country. The media is primarily based in New York still, the news media such as it is, maybe the legacy corporate news media. And so it does have an effect on everything else. But more than that, the data is indicating so far, when we look at actual votes, not just feelings, but votes, that this Democrat

0: that has been on the defensive since Trump's massive win in 2024, this Democrat Party is more radical than ever. Nothing has moderated. Nothing has moved to the center. Everything is about pushing more to be a Islamist, communist, socialist, social justice, anti-colonial, gender theory lunatic. That is the vanguard of the party. Now, it's not every Democrat, but increasingly what we are seeing is there is one constituency within the Democrat Party that is going to have a tough time figuring out how it belongs. And that is Jewish American Democrat voters. Jewish conservatives embraced. Jewish American Democrat voters have to figure out what the long term is going to be here, and they might not figure it out in time, which would be quite sad. The Democrat Party has decided, at least within, again, New York City and these elections, that Israel, believe it or not, Israel was a huge factor in these primaries in New York. If you were a Democrat who was supportive of the United States relationship with Israel, You just got crushed. The social justice left, the community organizers, the sociology grad students living off of mommy and daddy paying their rent, but very interested in politics because they don't have to operate in the real world, in the real economy. They made sure that anybody, including, for example, Espeyat, who is a five-time Democrat incumbent, a Latino, and the head of the Latino caucus in the Democrat wing of Congress, they made sure that that was an issue highlighted. So there's a lurch toward the left, to be sure. And I think you'll see, along with this, the odds, if not of an AOC presidential candidacy, certainly a vice presidential slot for her, are on the rise. Democrats do not see what has happened in New York City with Mamdani as anything to be worried about. They are increasingly embracing this. This is the new Democrat Party. Who's going to stand in their way? Pelosi doesn't have the juice anymore. Schumer doesn't have the juice anymore. Who is going to tell them that this is not the direction of the Democrat Party? Now, I think it was a particularly rough night for any Democrats who thought that maybe John Ossoff, senator from Georgia, or Shapiro, governor of Pennsylvania, may find themselves in presidential contention. The Democrats are fine with a predominantly non-white, anti-Jewish wing of their party. Now, I understand there are some Jews who are actually quite aligned among Democrats with the Mamdani, the squad, the Rashida Tlaib, the anti-colonial left, or whatever. It's really anti-white left. And even though there are white people who are a part of it, that's what it's all about. I understand that there are some complexities here. But what you saw last night should be concerning far outside of the environs of New York. It's not just about what happened in New York City. It's about what this Democrat Party wants to do when it gets into power. Kamala Harris, just by way of review, is a very low to medium IQ person of no particular talent or ability. And she was, after the Democrat Party admittedly had held up a dementia patient, Joe Biden, as the standard bearer of their party, while we all knew that he had extreme mental challenges from age, she almost won. When you look at the aggregate vote numbers, it would only have been a few hundred thousand votes over a handful. Now, I understand she lost every swing state. I understand it was a big victory for Trump. But percentage-wise, in the grand scheme of things, Democrats don't think that they're out of it. In fact, they think they are ascendant. They see the price of gas. They see the price of groceries, even though it's not Trump's fault. And they are promising fixes. They are promising fixes via class warfare and government spending. Our party spends too much. Their party wants to spend twice as much. So how are we going to stop them on that? We can't. They are seeing a pathway here back into power, and we need to be very clear-eyed about where this is going. They don't back down on the stuff that they've said in the past. And I'm going to share with you. You're like, Buck, how crazy. You have a person. I talked about her, actually, Chevalier, earlier this week on the show, on Monday, I think. She has taken publicly the craziest left-wing positions that are out there. She wants no borders. She wants no police. And she it wants nothing but take the government taking money from those who are productive and giving it to those who say they need more. That's a scary thing. There should be lessons that people have learned, not just from recent elections, but from, oh, I don't know, the whole history of the 20th century. This stuff does not end well. When people are able to rabble rouse, and when they are successful in using the politics of envy, and using, of course, racial division as well as a mobilizer in politics, the end results are bad. Is this just a one-night thing in New York? Again, CNN, elitist socialism central. This is what their data guy says. This is cut two. Hit it.
1: While among Democrats themselves, the Democratic Socialists of America have a higher net favor rating than the Democratic Party does, at least those who are members of Congress. I mean, just take a look here. Dem Socialists of America, plus 17 points. Democrats in Congress, plus 4 points. No wonder that Dem Socialists are getting nominated across the political map in different primaries, because simply put, they are more popular than the Democrats currently in charge. This is one of the biggest political changes I've seen during my lifetime. Match up socialism, capitalism among Democrats. You go back 16 years ago, 2010, capitalism and socialism right there, favorable rating, 51%, 50%. Look at it now. Socialism clearly in the lead among Democrats. 66% of them view socialism favorably. Just 42% view capitalism favorably.
0: That is a very worrying trend, because it's only likely to get worse. The young leftists are ascendant. The young left in this country, they don't care what Nancy Pelosi says. They don't care what Chuck Schumer says. In fact, I think they view a lot of the elder statesmen of the Democrat Party, with the exception of Bernie Sanders, who's among the worst of all of them, they view them as impediments to the progress, to the speed of the progress that they want to make. So we'll get into, I got to tell you some of these details. These are going to be people in Congress. There are going to be members of Congress that have some of the craziest views and virulently anti-Israel views. And how much of a step is it always from people who say Israel has no right to exist, Israel's an apartheid state, all these things, and people who just also don't really like the Jews at all? It's generally not a big leap. I'm not saying it's true in all cases, but it is true in a lot of cases. And it is something that we have to keep an eye on, given what we've seen, whether it's on college campuses, in the media, and certainly in the aftermath of the war in Gaza. This has only become more intense. And there's even a lot of, as you know, rising anti-Israel sentiment on the right. Very prominent voices are not just critical of Israel, but really devastatingly undermining in the way they present Israel to their audience. And the, I think they're off the mark. I think they're lying. I think what they're saying is defamatory, but can't really defame a country legally, I suppose. Let's get into what some of these leftists are saying. It was a bad night for capitalism and a bad night for America in New York, which is still really our capitalism icon as a city, despite the politics of the city. So we'll talk about that. 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
0: Welcome back into the anti-socialist resistance here on Clay and Buck, although I'm in Miami, so I feel just the freedom wafting through the very moisture-laden air. It's very warm here, but very free in South Florida. Up there in New York, I'm a little worried about the trajectory of the city after what we just saw. And producer Ali is always deep behind enemy lines in among the most left-wing areas of the entire five boroughs. I don't know if she could find a Republican if you were going to give her $1,000 and an hour to look. Producer Ali, what was it like last night as the results in your Manhattan neighborhood came in?
16: Well, I got to say, I think actually Bushwick beats where I live big time. But all I can say is it was depressing. I'm essentially in embed in the neighborhood where I live. I don't want to say which one it is, just lower Manhattan.
0: Yeah, of course. Safety. Yes. But what was it like? It was jubilation on the streets.
16: Yeah, I mean, were the New York Knicks playing again? I mean, maybe not quite like that. But I got to say, the affordability message resonates with young people who feel like they're buying into it. The propaganda is alluring to them. And all I could say is you don't know what you don't know until it bites you.
0: Producer Ali, stay safe.
16: Thank you.
0: Keep that cafe handy in case you got to just, you know, infiltrate and don't let them know where you work.
16: Yeah, exactly.
0: So, that's where it is. Oh, speaking of cafes. So this Chevalier, who is now 99% going to be the next Democrat for, 13th district, I think. She was asked just last week in a sit down, was with the New York Times. I talked to you about this on Monday. I thought she's so crazy. It's a Democrat primary. She can't win. She was asked, do you believe Israel should continue to exist as a country? Her response, quote, people of the region should have a final say on what their government looks like. The only path that will allow everyone to live in safety is one where everyone is equal before the law. That's not an answer. That is not an answer. You'll note that quite clearly. All right, look, some of us guess our way through health issues, which is just not the way to go. Yeah, there's Dr. Google and AI and all that, but still guessing. You want data. 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
18: Parts of the eastern plains were hit hard by storms yesterday, including the town of Wiggins, an hour northeast of Denver. Fox 31's Kasha Carriage is there this morning.
19: Almost all of these cars also have some sort of shattered windshield, shattered glass, the side mirrors. And you can also see just the amount of leaves that fell off the trees that are on all of these driveways as well. There is so much damage here.
18: Kasha says dozens of vehicles on the streets of Wiggins have shattered windshields and that some homes have some damage as well. Evacuations remain in place for the Dry Creek Fire in Garfield County. The fire broke out yesterday afternoon along Gage Road near Rifle. A temporary evacuation point has been established at the Garfield County Fairgrounds. The fire has burned close to 300 acres, and crews are working to protect homes and buildings in the area. And the Nuggets trade away their 26th overall first-round pick to the Spurs for a pair of future second-round picks. That's the latest. I'm David Cale.
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21: Yeah, it looks like we're in pretty good shape right now. Got a little bit of volume here and there, and that would include 270 both directions out of Commerce City. Kind of sluggish, I-70 West. It looks like from Quebec all the way back over to Brighton. slightly slow through that area, I-25 in and out of downtown, and had a little bit of traffic coming up out of the tech center from around Orchard, taking you up towards Colorado, but minimal delays. No major difficulties out here. Watch for a semi that stalled on the ramp from eastbound 70 to Chambers. That's blocking up the right lane of the ramp. With traffic, I'm Jonathan Steele.
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31: Portugal took care of business against Uzbekistan with a 5-0 win in Houston yesterday. 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
0: Quite a mess from the electoral side last night in NYC. Look, I understand we're talking about Democrat primaries here, but you got to remember we got a midterm election coming up in just a few months. And anybody who has been thinking up to this point, the Democrats will be less crazy, they'll have learned some lessons, trust me, believe me. No, they've learned nothing, in fact, other than they really don't like being out of power. And they have a youth bulge in the demographics that is moving, really it's the millennials and Gen X Democrats. The very young, the Gen Z Democrat, you always think that the youngest, although Gen Z has actually moved a little bit toward the right recently in the national sense. But within the Democrat Party, you have just this radicalism. I mean, here's an experiment that I would offer to you. If you have to think of a Democrat who is under 50 in elected office right now, who gets media attention and is beloved by the, not by the D.C. political class, but is beloved by the base of the Democrat Party, the rank and file street communists, if you will. If you think about somebody who falls into that category, it's overwhelmingly a far left Democrat. That's who comes to mind. It's AOC, or it's the Squad, or it's, you know, who are the people who are getting the attention? Look at this guy that they're even offering up I'm actually blanking on his name. The preacher who hates God. What's his name? The one in Texas? The guy who's a Christian who wants to burn Christianity to the ground. What? Tallarico. He's like, oh, I just think Jesus was, you know, I just think that he was all in favor of nine genders. I mean, whew. You're seeing this all over the place. If Democrats felt at all like they had been burned in 2024 by radicalism, they would be moving in a different direction with some of these high-profile races, right? No. No, instead what you have is this. Let me give you a sense of what's going on here. First of all, Dan Goldman lost to Brad Lander. Dan Goldman was one of these guys who was a huge anti-Trumper. I mean, a Trump-deranged lunatic. We know that much. But he was asked about being banned from a leftist coffee shop for being Jewish. Now, remember, he is Jewish. Lander is Jewish, but Lander is a far left progressive, used to be a Democratic Socialist, says he left that officially, but that's what he is. If you're far left enough as a Jew and you are willing to renounce any tie to Israel and really your Jewishness in a lot of ways, then you can still be within the Democrat Party. You have to be essentially a collaborator with the Rashida Tlaib anti-colonial Democrat left. If you are willing to be a Jewish Democrat and collaborate with the left and actually hates your people and hates Israel, then you're allowed to stay. If not, well, look what happened to Goldman himself. This is cut four. Listen to this.
4: Come on. We're better than this. And we need to be better than this. And we have to stop dividing ourselves so much and try to find the common ground and unify, especially within the Democratic Party, because the person who is inflicting so much damage on every New Yorker's lives on a day-to-day basis is not 6,000 miles away. He's in 1600 Pennsylvania Avenue. And that is who the enemy is that we all need to unify to stop.
0: That weaselly answer was in response to being asked about whether there is anti-Semitism in the Democrat Party. And this guy was banned from a coffee shop because he's Jewish. I think that's, if there is a thing as textbook anti-Semitism, wouldn't that be right there? Couldn't be any more straightforward than that, right? But you'll notice he is speaking around the issue because he has to placate the Jew haters in the party. Let's speak plainly to each other. Jews have a welcome and prominent, you know, welcome home and a prominent role on the right in Republican politics, in Republican intellectual and cultural life and everything else. On the left, things are getting a little bit, I know in the past that has certainly been the case, and a majority of Jews vote Democrat, but something has changed. It's changing right now. That's what I'm talking about. That shift is underway where, hold on a second, if you're going to be, it used to be you could be a pretty progressive Democrat and maintain a favorable view of Israel and specifically the U.S. relationship with Israel. You cannot do that anymore. You will be targeted. They will, you know, rhetorically bludgeon you with AIPAC money, AIPAC money, AIPAC money. They will attack you. This is what happened. I mean, there's video clips of this stuff. People on the street, oh, you take all that AIPAC money. So you can be, as Lander is, you can be Jewish, and be a far-left Democrat, but you have to sell out Israel, and you have to mouth the mandatory slogans of the anti-colonial, anti-white, DEI race communists. You have to do that. If you will collaborate with them on that, you can, then you're Brad Lander. Here you go. Brad Lander talking to CNN's Caitlin Collins. Listen to the way he talks on the issue of being a proud Jewish New Yorker, but who's also a far leftist and just won place six.
5: Do you agree with how Mayor Mamdani described AIPAC when he was out on the campaign trail?
6: Voters have a lot of concerns with AIPAC and the way, but it's, you know, that's true of other super PACs as well that spend money in dark ways that don't even talk clearly about the issues that they're focused on. So, you know, it was an important part of my campaign. At the same time, like, I'm a proud Jewish New Yorker. Anti-Semitism is surging. It is important for us to be clear that the Democratic Party is not going to compromise on anyone's human rights, not Palestinians in Gaza, and not Jews in New York City or the United States of America. Like, that's not two separate jobs. That's the same job.
0: Brad, hate to break it to you, buddy, but the people that you're bending the knee to here, they actually don't want to be your friend. They aren't on board with what you think they're on board with. Islamism has no place for Judaism, secular or otherwise. And there is a rise of Islamist sentiment within the Democrat Party. There's a rise with it, of course, of deeply anti-Semitic sentiment within the Democrat Party. And I would just note, this is a congressional and state, we're talking about congressional and state assembly elections in New York. Wouldn't that be particularly localized? It's not even like a Senate race. You know, senators are involved in foreign policy. Congress, yeah, you can be a member of the House of Representatives, be involved in foreign policy, but you're one of hundreds, right? It's a little, you got to really make that part of your mandate. Certainly a state assemblyman has nothing to do with Israel. Why were Jewish some Jewish, some non-Jewish, why were people running for state assembly attacked with, will you or will you not take AIPAC money in this election? This is a cleavage. This is a division that is just going to get deeper within the Democrat Party, because here's what they are inherently trying to do. They want a coalition that is so concerned with power that the people in the coalition, or at least some of them, will forget that the others within that coalition want power to do very bad things to them over the long run, to not actually represent their interests, to make excuses when bad things happen to their people, in this case, Jews, the targets of anti-Semitism. So, and, you know, I'll tell you this, and I don't think I've spoken about this before on the show. I have never been called a Jew so much as I have the last year, talking about politics and being involved, you know, giving commentary online. As you all know, I'm a Roman Catholic of Anglo-Irish ancestry, but I just get people attacked. I don't know if they really think that I'm Jewish, or they are saying it as like I'm a goyim who is just doing the bidding. But I sit here and tell you, I view it as a badge of honor that they would say this about me, even though they think it's some kind of an insult. An insult? Well, what's insulting about it? Are you calling me Jewish is supposed to be an insult? But you see, the left, the identity politics of the left, it's always based in the needs of the moment. The street communists will turn on anyone. The greatest lesson, I think, that you could take about the loyalty of the communist from the 20th century, and really one of the death knells of communism over the long term, was Stalin and Hitler make a pact and then stab each other in the back, so to speak, right? Work with anyone, turn on anyone, doesn't matter. You also saw this, by the way, with Mao and his long campaign and willing to work with the Chiang Kai-shek nationalists, willing, of course, stabbing them in the back the whole time, and playing footsie with the Russians the whole time. Anything for power. anything for power. That is the view of these individuals. And for people who are looking at what's happening in New York with whether it's Mamdaniism or some of these offshoots of it now into his endorsements, you actually have a lot of far left, progressive, white, well off New Yorkers in their late 20s and through their 30s and into their 40s who are electing people who seem to hate America and want to tear it all down around them. That is the phenomenon that we are witnessing. I understand for a lot of you, there can be this, you wish to wave the hand and say, it doesn't matter, Buck. It won't affect me here. It won't matter. Well, let's take a look again. Let's step back and look at the national, because I always, if you live in Oregon or Nebraska or Texas or South Carolina, I always want you to know we're trying to talk here about issues that affect all of us all the time. And this does because what happened in 2020? I know there's a very broad question, but look at the basic underlying ploy that the Democrats used. They put forward an old dementia-addled white guy so that they could get AOC kinds of policies as soon as they get into office. That was the plan. That was the whole thing. And Biden had a radical left presidency in every way that he could. Everything from spending to gender policy to the borders. Biden was the most radical borders president in history. But he was the old white guy who'd been in politics forever and the whole thing. They used that. You can tell me, oh, but Buck, It's Mamdaniism is never going to be. They're gonna go with, maybe it's Kamala. This is where Clay can send in a talk back from vacation on the beach. Maybe it'll be Kamala. Maybe it's Gavin Newsom. I really don't think it's gonna be Ossoff or Shapiro after what we've seen here. I don't think the Democrat Party will mobilize behind a Jewish American as president. I do not believe the Democrat Party would be willing to do that right now. The Republicans would. Democrats would not. And I got to tell you, whoever their candidate is, what you see in New York, and so this is why it affects all of us, this is who they really are. This is what they really want. All the other stuff, all the head fakes and the feints at moderation and dialogue and... That is just tactical. Ideologically, the Democrat Party of today is, in fact, the party of Mamdani. This is why he is such a phenomenon. This is why so many people are, including here, talking about this guy. So it's not just limited. Look at what just happened in California. Oh, we had Spencer Pratt running this amazing race. Oh, the Democrat machine's crushing them. Democrat machine is going to be running California. We tried. This is what's going on. Certainly that's what's going on in Los Angeles. So this was a wake-up call for us, my friends. This is not your dad or certainly your granddad's Democrat Party. That is for sure. All right, in the days leading up to July 4th, we'll all make a big deal of our nation's 250th birthday. As unique as this July 4th will be in the way we celebrate Independence Day, it's a good reminder that our history isn't just found in books. 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
0: Coming up in just a few minutes here, Uncle Bill stopping by to tell us it's all going to be okay. Or maybe not. Maybe he's going to be like, smoke him if you got him, head for the lifeboats. I don't know. He's not going to. He's seen a lot. But he'll be with us. Want to hear his take on all this stuff. Also, the Trump situation. Let's not forget, we got the Iran deal still underway. We got Trump talking about gas prices on Truth Social. I will get to all of that with you coming up here momentarily. Let us take Kevin from New York City, WOR listener. Let's hear what he has to say on the talk back.
15: I just wanted to say, if people like this Daria Lisa lady who hates our country keep winning elections, we're not going to have a country much longer. I mean, if it's a problem for our largest city, it will become a problem for the rest of our country. And that terrifies me because, like you, I am a new father to a little girl, and it keeps me up at night thinking she may have to grow up in a country that's being taken from her and a country she won't recognize when she gets older.
0: Kevin, we stay in the fight no matter what, my friend. We fight for this country, and we fight for its values. Come what may. Never forget that. 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
3: What happened in New York is the very first example of the Red-Green Alliance. 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I don't know why they ever got tied up with them in the beginning, but, you know.
0: My friend and mentor, Glenn Beck, has been talking about the Red-Green Alliance of the Communists and the Islamists for, I don't know, 20 years now. So, yeah, it's a problem. People working together to collapse our Western civilization, but we stay in the fight.
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19: Plan B on Capitol Hill. Elisa Brady, Fox News. After President Trump canceled a signing ceremony for a bipartisan housing bill, posting that a voter ID bill must be passed first, House Speaker Mike Johnson says there's support for the president's priorities.
20: And House Republicans will put together a reconciliation bill, Reconciliation 3.0, that will have that. I talked the president through that in detail this morning, as I have in the past, and he said, can we do it? I said, we can. if the Republicans will stand together.
19: Versions of the Save America Act have failed to advance in the Senate. At this hour, the president is scheduled to have a lunch meeting with Senate Republicans. Meantime, a federal judge has just blocked an executive order on elections, which included requiring proof of citizenship to register to vote. The ruling just in from a federal judge in Boston effectively turns a preliminary injunction she issued a year ago into a permanent ban, ruling that the Constitution gives states and Congress the authority to regulate elections, that the president's requirements would violate the separation of powers. In addition to his Capitol Hill meeting, President Trump also meets today with the NATO Secretary General, while Secretary of State Marco Rubio is in the Middle East, hearing what allies think about a deal with Iran.
2: Some of America's Gulf allies reportedly think the deal on the table is too soft on Iran, a $300 billion fund to rebuild the country and the easing of some international sanctions. Iran fired hundreds of missiles and drones at its neighbors as Operation Epic Fury unfolded. The memorandum of understanding last week doesn't mention Iran's conventional military arsenal.
19: Fox's Jonathan Savage. U.S. Energy Secretary Chris Wright says going forward, Iran will not have the ability to block the Strait of Hormuz. But he also tells Reuters a return to normal oil flows is delayed because of Iran's mines in the strait. So far, no damage or injuries reported after an earthquake in Northern California, centered in a remote area northeast of San Francisco, preliminary magnitude 5.6. 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
4: 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Dial pound 250, say Mike Rowe. 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And happy birthday to us.
19: In New Jersey, Congresswoman makes her latest court appearance trying to have federal assault charges tossed out after a confrontation with ICE agents last year.
5: This is about weaponizing the Department of Justice to do their personal vindictive bidding against people that they don't like, and I'm one of those people on that list.
19: Democrat LaMonica McIver says she was at a migrant detention center as part of legitimate oversight. She could face up to 17 years in prison if convicted. Four people connected to New York City's former mayor are now facing charges in a federal bribery investigation.
21: Frank Caron, the chief of staff for former Democratic Mayor Eric Adams, is accused of taking more than $100,000 in bribes to steer a multi-million dollar city contract for emergency housing for migrants to a hotel in Queens. A federal indictment says he and three others, including his brother, are charged with bribery, wire fraud, money laundering, and other crimes. Prosecutors say in 2022, when southern state governors were sending migrants to New York City by the busload, the city's social services department rejected the hotel's application to become an emergency migrant shelter. They say Caron interceded on the hotel's behalf. Caron's attorney has called the indictment weak.
19: Fox's Tony J. Powers. Florida is demanding data from CVS Health suggesting the way pharmacy benefits are applied could amount to unfair trade practices.
22: Florida Attorney General James Uthmeyer is now requiring CVS Health, owner of both the retail pharmacy chain and benefit manager Caremark, to turn over records of how it makes payments and how it treats the pharmacies it doesn't own.
23: We're going to want to look at how they might be steering patients and specialty drug rules. We'll be looking at their audits, rebates, and how they treat their own stores versus everybody else.
22: Uthmeyer says the investigation is prompted by complaints that independent pharmacies are strong-armed by CVS Health. The company says they will cooperate.
19: Fox's Evan Brown in Miami. Stocks are higher. The Dow's up 385. I'm Lisa Brady, Fox News.
34: 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Just enter this nationwide keyword on our website, America. That's America. Enter it now.
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25: All right, we've had some rock scaling, at least one round already with a closure at the Veteran Memorial. Tunnels just opened up a short time ago, so we're still looking at a pretty hefty backup coming down Floyd Hill. west on I-70. Eastbound out of Idaho Springs should recover fairly quickly. City traffic's not too bad. We got a little bit of slowing out on I-70 around Pena. Coming up out of the tech center, Orchard to Colorado's a little heavy, and I-25 south coming into downtown's kind of slow, as well as 270. With traffic, I'm Jonathan Steele.
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0: saying they want to abolish all police. They want no borders at all. They don't care if Israel exists. They clearly don't want it to exist. And they're just straight up socialists. What do you think?
1: I think they're communists. I don't think they're socialists. A couple of weeks ago, I came across Mao's Little Red Book. Quotations from Chairman Mao Zedong, 1966, first edition, USA. It's actually got a stamp on it from the customs officials saying, we're letting it in the country, but we don't subscribe to any of this. So what we are seeing here in New York, where I live, and I'm just outside the city limits, so I'm not quite in the kill zone, is radical progressives who have banded together under the mayor, ma'am, and Donnie, and are trying to form what they call a communist cadre. So what is that? That means that private property can be seized. That's the hallmark of communism. That's what separates it from capitalism and socialism, that you can forcibly seize somebody's property. And Mandana has already started doing that by making it impossible for landlords, private landlords, people who own buildings, to pretty much do their business. He's setting up so many regulations. And, of course, the people are getting hurt in the process because none of the improvements in the apartment buildings are getting fixed. No landlord is going to invest any money to clean up your building or fix anything. So the poor people who live in these tenements are getting hosed. But Mandani wants these buildings to be owned by the city of New York. So you got these three characters, and they will be in Congress, and they'll be part of the radical progressive movement. But they're going to hurt the Democratic Party. Because once you get into that kind of radicalism, the liberal bent of the United States starts to get queasy. Once you say to people, I'm going to take your money and your car and your house and everything else, which is what the communists want to do, then even liberal Democrats go, whoa. And I think in November you're going to see a split. It's going to hurt the Democratic Party.
0: One would hope so. We'll see how this all shakes out. We're speaking to Bill O'Reilly, everybody. BillO'Reilly.com for his latest commentary. Bill, I want to get you on the. I talked a lot of New York today. I want to get you on the national side of things here with where Trump currently is with the Iran deal, with oil prices, and taking a look at the midterms, which you just referenced a moment ago. Has he righted the ship enough with Iran, so to speak, and with gas prices that you are not concerned about how it's going to shake out for the GOP in the midterms, or how do you see it?
1: I think it's too early to make that assessment, Buck. Number one, the oil prices have come down dramatically on the wholesale level, but retail... the president knows and scolded the American oil companies that, look, you're gouging. You're way overcharging for what your wholesale price is on oil and gas and utilities. And I don't like it. Now, Trump can give them a hard time. So I do expect the prices to come down. But believe me, this is the downside of capitalism. These companies do not want to give any of us a break. They want to charge as much as they can. So oil, a couple of weeks ago, was over $100 a barrel. Now it's hovering around $70 a barrel. I mean, that's a dramatic decrease. But we're not seeing it at the pump. And President Trump knows he's got to get that there if he wants to prosper in November. It's not just about him. It's about the Republican Party. So... you got a situation where economics, which is the reason that Donald Trump did not pummel Iran the way he could have. He didn't want a worldwide recession or depression. He even said it, Herbert Hoover. He doesn't want to bring back Herbert. And, of course, Mr. Hoover was president when the stock market collapsed in 1929. But

0: going forward, these mullahs are unbelievably obnoxious and dishonest. I would not be surprised if the USA has to take military action against them in a horrendous way. And that'll lead to a lot of dead Persians over there.
1: Speaking of Bill O'Reilly, BillO'Reilly.com for his latest. And Bill, you know, we're looking at, fortunately, those gas prices dropping, which is good. But price in general and the cost of living stuff, really, groceries, rent, all these things, it is somehow an issue that while Trump has said he's trying to do a lot of things on it and clearly the markets are up and there's a lot of good economic news overall, there's a tremendous, at least I see this in the polling right now, and you rightly point out we're months away from Election Day, so things can switch, but there's a lot of price sensitivity in the piece of the electorate that can show up or not, and that can be persuaded or not. Is the GOP making the right kind of sounds on this issue? I mean, you mentioned housing with Mamdani before. This guy comes in and says he's going to lower the cost of housing. It's never been higher, and people don't seem to be picking up on this.
0: And it'll get higher because of all the regulations that Mamdani is going to slap on the landlords in New York City. As far as your other question is concerned, the United States is a consumer-driven economy. So we live or die by what people buy. And, you know, we have the Fed and we have all of this stuff. And then you can watch CNBC, their little business shows. You can do whatever you want. It's all a bunch of BS, because what drives this society as far as money is concerned is how much money you, me, and everybody else spends. So in New York City, they're willing to spend $4,000 for one bedroom apartment. See, I'm not willing to spend that. Even when I was coming up, I lived in Jersey. I didn't live in Manhattan because I cut my rent bill 50% by living across the river. And yeah, I sacrificed a little social life, but I'm not going to let myself be taken advantage of. Already this summer, and you know the area a little bit, Buck, but the east end of Long Island is the big tourist place, the Hamptons, mm-hmm. right?
1: Yep.
0: And I wouldn't go anywhere near the Hamptons. I mean, those people frighten me. And I don't know how to tie my sweater around my neck. I've never gotten that. And I don't want anything to do with them. But I live in a small town, which is tourist-generated. And the high-end restaurants are taking it on the chin. That even the wealthy people aren't going there. And I tell everybody, go to Costco. Go to Walmart and buy your stuff sensibly. Don't pay crazy prices, because if you do, you get more crazy prices. But a lot of people are lazy. A lot of people don't care. They'll go in and they'll buy an appetizer for $28. I'm not doing it. I got the money, but I'm not doing it, because I know that the basis of our economy will get better for the consumer the less money the consumer wastes.
1: Do you think that going here on out, the focus on the economy from Trump and the GOP is just, is this just what it's going to be all about to try to make sure? Because I think you and I both know it's obvious. If Democrats take the House, we're heading to impeachment 3.0, a lot of noise, a lot of mayhem, and all of a sudden people are going to start thinking about the 28 election pretty much as soon as we hit the ground in January of 27. So what's the key between now? Yeah, gas prices got to stay down and hopefully keep going down. What else do they need to do?
0: Well, food will come down in conjunction with the gas prices, because the food prices can only be justified by higher transportation costs. So I expect that to happen. As far as the Republican message is concerned, they need to get President Trump, he's the whole thing, to explain what I just explained. I'd hold up a menu in the Oval Office. I wouldn't tell everybody what restaurant it was. And I would tick off, why are you paying this? You know, why are you doing that? You know, and the same thing with insurance. I just signed a new insurance for my home, and I had to go through 5 insurance agencies to get a fair price. But they exist. I'm not going to pay the State Farm guy all the money that, you know, they're spending on advertising on television, because that jacks up everybody's premiums. I'll go to somebody who gives me a decent deal. That's called financial discipline. I get that from my World War II parents. I mean, I wouldn't buy anything that they felt was out of context. The Democrats have a very, very tough problem, even though you might be right, they might win the House, is they don't have any leadership. There's no leader. There's no face of the Democratic Party. And their message is diluted by the radical that we saw in New York City. So in L.A., San Francisco, Chicago. This isn't America. Okay? This is not America. And I think there might be a lot of people who may not like what President Trump is doing, but they're going to go, he's not as bad as these people. And then you hold up Newsom or Pritzker or somebody like that. So the Democrats, they don't have a real solid bench. They don't have a superstar.
1: You don't have high hopes for Hunter Biden stepping in, throwing his hat in the throwing his hat in the ring? He's been making some noise on Twitter these days, so.
0: Yeah, anybody can make noise on Twitter. You know what the game is.
1: of course.
0: I'm so far divorced from that whole internet sham. You know, it's all clicks for cash. Anybody can get on there and say anything they want, as irresponsible as it may be, and they can develop a following. It's horrible. It's terrible.
1: But do you think a president AOC, Bill? I'm sorry, a candidate AOC, is that in the realm of realistic, or is that a little too crazy still?
0: She'll wax Schumer if she runs in New York.
1: Yeah,
0: she'll wax him.
1: I mean,
0: Schumer,
1: you're probably right.
0: Is ridiculous. I mean, he can't even speak. He's like Biden. He has to read everything off of paper. And he's so far gone, and the leftists don't want him. So the big money progressives don't want Schumer. So AOC, as dim as she is, and she is dim. Can you imagine me interviewing her, Buck?
1: It would be great. I don't think she'll do it, but it would be great.
0: I mean, who do you think is going to come out on top of that?
1: Yeah.
0: And it's not that I'm so brilliant or anything like that. It's that she doesn't know anything.
1: Yeah. I know. Well, neither does this woman who just won the primary last night for Northern Manhattan, Chevalier. I mean, in fact, what she knows is terrifying because it's pretty much just evil stuff. Bill, we got to leave it there for today, but everyone go check out the podcast. We'll do it live, and go to BillO'Reilly.com. Bill, always appreciate you. Have a great 250th.
0: Okay, Buck. Thanks for having me on. Appreciate it.
1: Anytime. 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
1: Welcome back in here to Clay and Buck. We got a lot of calls on Talkbacks. We'll dive into it. We're just talking to Uncle Bill about what's going on with the election in the primary in New York, but also how Trump's looking with these gas prices going down, everything else. So a lot of big topics to hit here. But something else I wanted to note, and this is maybe somewhere where Bill and I might see things a little differently, because I think right now there is a sense of a little bit of laughter and maybe even goading of Democrats after the win. I mean, I give you Bill Malugin of Fox News reporting that the NRCC gave like consolation flowers or something to the office of Hakeem Jeffries. There's like a photo of this saying, you know, ha ha, you guys just elected a bunch of communists. Yeah, but they're not going to say that they're a Democrat. First of all, they're always going to fight and say they're socialists. And I agree with Bill that these are actually communists. Ideologically, they are in lockstep with communism. They just can't get there yet. So socialism is there. And keep in mind that Karl Marx described himself as a socialist. And the early Soviets, like Lenin, described themselves as socialists. So we're playing a lot of word games here all the time to really hide what's at issue. But the Democrats at election time will just lie. And so if you have enough communists in the Democrat Party, they can get communist policies, rather, while pretending to be something that they are not, which is more moderate. Here is Wes Moore, cut 26, agreeing with Kamala, the Electoral College has got to go. Hit it.
19: She had a very similar answer when I asked her about the Electoral College and whether it should be abolished. And she has a very similar answer to her answer about the Supreme Court. Where do you stand on that?
20: You know, I would say the same thing. You know, I think the Electoral College, I understand why it was put there. I also think that there is now time to reevaluate, and there's now the time to take another look at it, because you're continue to watch how the hopes of the people of this country aren't necessarily being reflected in the results of presidential elections.
1: There you have it. Wes Moore is supposed to be the moderate. Oh, he's a return to normal Democrat times, right? But he's in favor, at least right now, because he's going to have to impress the left-wing Democrat primary voters who are insane. So he's going to say whatever he's got to say. Born on America's darkest day of September 11th, the Tunnel at the Towers Foundation has been helping America's heroes ever since. Heroes like Fire Captain Andrew Donner. Inspired by the bravery of New York City firefighters on 9/11, Andrew devoted his life to serving his community. He rose through the ranks of his fire department, sharing his knowledge, training rigorously, and leading with courage. But after a brave battle, Andrew lost his life to lung cancer caused by occupational toxins. This 25th anniversary of 9/11, Andrew's story is a reminder of the profound impact that day has had on our nation's heroes and their families. 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Tunnel to Towers honored Andrew by paying off the Donner family's mortgage. Help more families like the Donners. 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
21: Douglas County is adopting an emergency ordinance imposing penalties for riding off-highway vehicles such as electric dirt bikes on roads. Fines for violations run up to $1,000. Earth, Wind, and Fire being crowned the greatest R&B group of all time by Billboard. The group took the top spot out of 50 on the Billboard list. They're followed by The Temptations, Sly and the Family Stone, The Isley Brothers, and The Supremes. The outlet says the band's innovative melange of R&B, soul, funk, jazz, rock, and world rhythms have kept its legion of fans mesmerized, while simultaneously luring next-gen fans over the last half century. The top 10 also features New Edition, Boyz II Men, The Jackson 5, and Destiny's Child. I'm Mark Mayfield. Earth, Wind, and Fire's Philip Bailey attended Denver's East High School. I'm David Cale.
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23: All right, we've had some rock scaling, at least one round already with a closure at the Veteran Memorial Tunnels. Just opened up a short time ago, so we're still looking at a pretty hefty backup coming down Floyd Hill west on I-70. Eastbound out of Idaho Springs should recover fairly quickly. City traffic's not too bad. We got a little bit of slowing out on I-70 around Pena. Coming up out of the Tech Center, Orchard to Colorado is a little heavy, and I-25 South coming into downtown is kind of slow, as well as 270. With traffic, I'm Jonathan Steele.
0: This is Lee Habib, host of Our American Stories. On our next episode, we tell the story of how Coach K almost got fired. You won't want to miss the next episode of Our American Stories.
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32: 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O'Reilly hit the bar, Kane missed the target.
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1: All right, welcome back in here to Clay and Buck. We're going to be joined by Lydia Moynihan of the New York Post here in the third hour talking about some things in New York and also kind of a crazy story that, well, I'll let her explain it to you, but getting a lot of attention on social media. Also, taking in your talkbacks, your emails, all of that good stuff. And occasionally I'll get somebody who will use, and now I'm giving this away, so some of you will know this, will use X. I'm on X at Buck Sexton. Clay is, of course, at Clay Travis. And there's the Clay and Buck account as well. You can reach me, and if you say something really interesting or insightful, we have a good question, I get those. I'm like a character from The Matrix with the three screens or something. Remember that guy in The Matrix? I have screens up here so I can see everything going on, live feeds. It's got a lot of data coming in. Talking to the team in New York, when Clay's here, of course, talking to each other all the time. And so I can see what you send me on X in real time, live during the show. And Maria said this to me. And I think this is important because people say, well, why are you talking about New York? And why does the why are we talking gas prices? Some of these different issues. Well, gas prices is clearly national, but New York, does it affect people who live in Montana? Does it affect people who live in Oklahoma, the Carolinas, et cetera, et cetera? Yes. When there are insane Democrats who are getting into Congress and finding their way into the legislature, this is something that we should be concerned about, because this is part of a pattern. There is momentum here. This isn't just a one-off. And I got a question here, or not a question, a statement from Maria in response to what I said about Kamala Harris. She says, Harris did not win with a small margin. I'm responding to what you said on radio. She lost heavily in precincts and battleground states, and Trump won the battleground states. I said that, but just so we can all be clear here, and I knew that we would have to push back a little bit on the triumphalism of Trumpism at some point in time, meaning the Democrats are going to make a comeback, my friends. Okay, we it's not like we ride off happily ever after into the sunset after Trump's 2024 win. Clearly, we got this midterm coming up, and then the 2028 election is going to be a royal rumble. It is going to be a giant throwdown about the future of the country. And I'm looking forward to talking to you about all of that, but I have no illusions. It's going to be a tough fight. To her point, to Miss Maria on X's point, that this was not a it was not some huge numerical win that Trump had by the votes. My friends, there were, keep this in mind, about 155 million votes cast in the 2024 presidential election. Okay? 155 million. If, to optimize for winning the Electoral College, if Kamala Harris was able to move 80,000 votes in Michigan, 120,000 votes. I'm sorry, wait, No, 80,000 votes, pardon me, in Pennsylvania. 80,000 votes in Pennsylvania, 82,000. 15,000 votes in Wisconsin, 18,000 votes in Michigan, for a grand total of 115,000 votes in three swing states, she would be president of the United States. So keep that context in mind as we are going forward here. I know that Trump got the numbers he needed where he needed them in 2024 and in 2016 for big electoral college, even bigger in 2024, big electoral college wins. I know he won all the swing states. This is all fantastic. Nobody was more excited about this than me. Well, maybe Trump, but very few people more excited about this than me. That all said, whether it's a Kamala candidacy or Gavin Newsom or Westmoreland, I don't think that's going to happen. Whoever it is who becomes the Democrat standard bearer, they've got a shot. Kamala is not impressive in any capacity whatsoever. But maybe political endurance will have to be one of them. Maybe she comes back. Maybe she is. And of course, yes, I would owe Clay a steak, and he's going to laugh at me for owing him a steak. But I still think Gavin Newsom probably wins in a primary matchup against her. Nonetheless, 115,000 votes over three states out of 155 million cast, my friends. And Kamala is president. With everything we saw, with the I would change nothing from what Biden did, and being a vice president to a dementia patient, hiding that from the American people, hiding from the media when you're cast into the role of being now the candidate, didn't actually even have a primary, just anointed by the Democrat machine, and she was 115,000 votes away. Okay? That's very numerically speaking, now I understand you can't just pick the votes exactly where you want them, and there's a lot that goes into this, but numerically speaking, that is not a big margin of error that we have to work with here. And that is why I have these concerns about what we see, these ideological movements and the momentum they have in a place like New York, where it's easy to just sort of wave your hand. It's easy to say, oh, well, Mamdani is just New York's problem. Not if he is symbolic of the trajectory of the Democrat Party in major cities across the country, which I think he is in a lot of ways. When it comes to the Democrats, he certainly is. And you have an increasingly open and brazen contingent of the Democrat Party that is just openly anti-white, anti-American, anti-Christian, anti-capitalist. Go down the list. And you could say, oh, I mean, and remember, we were talking to Bill O'Reilly about this before. He said that'll hurt them in the, well, it should hurt them in the general election. But I would contend to you that they'll do the Biden routine again, where when it comes to getting the votes, they pretend that that's not who they are. But this is actually who they are. And that is how they will govern, as they did under Biden. Biden was, as think about how he acted on the stuff he did on COVID and the vaccine mandates and the way that the gender, you know, transition stuff for kids was from the White House itself. They were pushing that. I mean, the most radical border policy in our history's, in our country's history, which might be the most damaging thing. You could argue that the 10 million illegals that Biden just let flood the country, that he invited into the country, could be a bigger long-term threat for the dissolution of this country itself as we know it than the debt. I know we talked a lot about all the debt. We're about to be at $40 trillion. Okay, but we also have 30 or 40 million people in the country illegally, or something like that, 25 million, who aren't supposed to be here. And increasingly, we see that a lot of them are willing to run for office openly, or people that they like will run for office openly on an anti-American open borders platform. And that's where we are. So, yeah, I am concerned about this. I don't think that it is wise. I don't think that it is a good idea at all to ignore any of this. And if you're asking, what kind of things are they? Oh, wait, by the way, here's let's get this. This is Fetterman talking about the dirtbag left of his own party. This is 15. Play it.
6: The kind of people that are trying to run out of office. I mean, they're just good traditional kinds of Democrats you would have expect in New York City now. And now this has just become, really, it's just been the dancing days of the dirtbag left, you know, with some of these candidates are outrageous. You know, you have candidates, they abolish ICE, abolish the police, abolish the border.
1: What kind of stuff are we really talking about here? I mean, I feel like specifics are always useful. You have back in 2021, Avila Chevalier, who just won that primary for the 13th district in New York. So she's going to Congress, not state assembly stuff. She wrote in 2021, literally abolish the border. All deportation is wrong. And her Twitter biography had the hashtags Black Lives Matter, Free Palestine, and described her location in New York as occupied Lenape land to acknowledge the indigenous claims about New York City. It's like she came out of the factory of extreme left-wing loon, and now she's going to Congress. She's more radical than AOC. She just beat a Democrat who was in there for five terms and, you know, was kind of a establishment Hispanic caucus Democrat guy. And you can tell me, oh, but Buck, why does this? It's just one member of Congress or whatever. You think that there aren't people like this in Los Angeles, in Chicago? The mayor of Chicago just declared a trans genocide emergency. A trans genocide, was that what he called it? It was like a transicide or something, a trans genocide. Basically, an emergency because of all the trans people being killed. And in Chicago last year, there were over 400 people killed, and I don't think a single person murdered was trans. So the 400 just people killed Yeah, that's the way Chicago, that's the way things have to be there, apparently. And you know, they can't get that crime number down to something that's more reasonable. But the transgenocide, even though no one has died, that is an emergency that requires the resources of the city. So you're seeing this far left stuff. It's in Chicago. It's in New York. It's in Los Angeles. It's in San Francisco's mayor's a little bit more normal these days, to be fair. But it's certainly in Portland. It's in Seattle. It's in Baltimore, absolutely. You know, there you could throw out other cities. I don't want to, you know, step onto some cities where maybe it's not as prominent. But in all of those places, absolutely. Radical leftist craziness. I'm not even talking about some of the stuff like Asheville, North Carolina, and some of these other places where you got kind of the wackadoo evil hippie policies, right? Oh, a trans femicide. State of emergency. What does that even mean? Wouldn't it be just a transicide? Why is it a trans femicide? What? That doesn't even make sense. But it's not supposed to make sense. It's supposed to make people who don't want to do anything, don't want to live in reality, and don't want to be held accountable, make them feel good about themselves. Just like people who put Free Palestine, who have never been to Palestine, because there is no Palestine, they've never been to the West Bank, they've never been to Gaza, they have no idea what it is like in these places, they have no idea the degree of indoctrination of hate that the children, tragically, but it's true, the children of places like Gaza are indoctrinated into the deepest hatred of Jews. I mean, really the most virulent anti-Semitic Nazis during World War II level hatred of Jews, that is absolutely taught to children in places like Gaza, in the schools, such as, you know, to the degree that there are functioning schools there before. And these people have no idea, but in this country, it's just all part of the cause of causes. You know, it's so much harder to sit there and ask yourself, am I doing everything I can to be a productive person, a reliable individual, someone who is trustworthy? Someone who, without anyone guffawing, could be described as, you know, a pillar of his community or her community. Somebody who is doing things, who is raising a family, who is supporting other people, who is responsible for something beyond their own whims and desires. It's so much easier to just cast all of that aside and say, I care so much about a free Palestine. Do you? You gonna go fight with them? What exactly? No. But I care so much, and I will shout down and yell at to show how much I care. I will do meaningless gestures to make myself feel better here so that people will believe, even if it's nonsensical, that I care so much about a free Palestine or the BLM movement or climate change or any of these things. But those things, my friends, unfortunately, can get you elected to Congress. They can even direct presidential policy if we get a Democrat back in office. You know it, and I know it. All right, every now and then you hear about a break-in at so-and-so's house a few blocks away. It's when things get close to home that you really start thinking about your own security. Your best defense is having a plan and the right self-protection tools. 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
1: Was that Tone Loke bringing us in here? Is that right?
20: I just nailed that one.
1: I like this. We have a little bit of Name That Tune with our rejoin music now. Fun. I picked that one out. I remember that tune back in the day. Let's take some calls here. Let me see. Doug in Flint, Michigan. What's going on, Doug?
29: Hey, just like you, I'm afraid of what's going to be happening this November. It's going to be very close, and I think that unless we have a national holiday for voting, the Democrats, they all work for the government. They all work. They're teachers. They got the day off, and the Republicans are out working. So it's very difficult for them to get out to vote, and when it comes to a midterm, they don't have the drive, the will. They're busy working.
1: Yeah.
29: We need to change that.
1: Well, so you want a national holiday, right? I think we should make sure. A lot of places have this thing about you have to, like, a job will give you the time to go and vote. Yeah, I think you should have the day off. We have days off for we have Juneteenth off. I mean, we don't on this show. But if Juneteenth is a federal holiday, how about Election Day is a federal holiday? I could get on board with that. Kenny from Melbourne, Florida. Hit it.
34: Bill O'Reilly is 100% correct. This is a city election primary, Democrat versus Democrat. Go around the country and check the other Democrat candidates, all of them that are running for Congress throughout the country. How many of them are like this, like the communist in New York? Virtually none.
1: No, I think a lot of them actually are pretty close to the communists in New York. That's a broader conversation. We'll talk to Liddy Moynihan in a minute.
33: 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Clay Travis and Buck Sexton.
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27: President Trump on Capitol Hill. I'm Lisa Brady, Fox News, arriving less than an hour ago for a lunch meeting with Senate Republicans after scrapping a planned signing ceremony for a housing bill that passed Congress with broad support.
28: They were going to do this at the Capitol, then he was going to meet with these Senate Republicans, and the reason is that he said we have to pass the Save America Act first. They don't seem to have the votes to do that, and that's going to be an issue of contention. Republicans are trying to campaign on affordability. Pulling back on the housing bill may undercut those efforts.
27: Fox Fox's Chad Pergram on the Hill. The Senate has tried and failed to advance versions of the Save America Act, a voter ID bill. On his way into the meeting, the president telling reporters,
2: "Every election's important. We're doing very well. They want a lot of communists to come in. I'm saying it a little bit differently."
27: Pointing to last night's primary wins for Democratic Socialist candidates who ousted two House Democrats in New York primaries. New York City Mayor Zoran Mamdani, who backed three winning candidates in all, says voters want a new kind of politics, focusing, he says, on American workers. Republicans criticize campaign priorities, including abolishing ICE. A separate Trump push for election reform has been struck down by a federal judge in Boston, ruling that an executive order requiring proof of citizenship to register to vote would violate the separation of powers. The same judge had issued a preliminary injunction last year after a challenge from Democrat-led states. The president also telling reporters,
2: "Iran is making very big concessions. We'll see what happens, but it's been very, very, very powerful. It's going very, very well."
27: He has a White House meeting today with the NATO Secretary General, while Secretary of State Rubio is in the Middle East meeting with allies, some of them reportedly concerned the current deal is too soft on Iran.
6: "The president's been cleared. If we're going to get a deal, it has to be a real deal, and it has to be a good deal."
27: Otherwise, Rubio says President Trump has options. 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
7: 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And happy birthday to us.
27: There's a federal settlement over the discharge of so-called forever chemicals.
8: The Justice Department says chemical company Chemours will spend about $450 million on pollution control and relief programs and penalties to settle enforcement claims over the years-long illegal discharge of synthetic forever chemicals in New Jersey, North Carolina, and West Virginia. The settlement says Chemours violated the Federal Toxic Substances Control Act at facilities in those states and violated the Clean Water Act and state laws by discharging the chemicals known as PFAS into the Delaware, Cape Fear, and Ohio rivers. They're used to make products resistant to water, grease, and stains, and studies link them to harmful health effects through exposure. Chris Foster, Fox News.
27: More heat records are shattered in Europe, with Paris topping 105 degrees, southern England approaching 100.
9: The heat wave is exceptionally intense this early in the summer. It's already been compared to the August 2003 heat wave, when high temperatures caused 15,000 deaths. The UK is also feeling the heat for the next 2 days, with some schools closed and rail lines affected. Air conditioning is much less used in Europe compared to the U.S., and experts say Europe is the fastest warming continent in the world.
27: Fox's Greg Palcott in London. A woman who went to the New York Knicks parade to celebrate the team's long-awaited NBA championship is now out of a job after stealing an expensive souvenir.
10: There was plenty of joy, tears, and cheers for the players riding in the floats in front of well over a million people in the city's famed Canyon of Heroes. But one fan ended up with a pink slip from her employer, JP Morgan Chase, after emptying an orange and blue Knicks-themed city garbage pail onto the sidewalk, then walking away with the pail itself. The New York Post says 40-year-old Angie Baez was a DEI executive with JP Morgan Chase. Sources telling the paper the bank saw the video of the incident, which went viral, with a company spokesperson telling the Post the employee is no longer with the company.
27: Fox's CJ Papa. Stocks turning mixed. The S&P and the NASDAQ now in the red. I'm Lisa Brady, Fox News.
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11: unlocks housing supply.
33: A note says Nancy Guthrie has died.
12: Somebody knows something.
33: 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Trump insists.
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14: Yeah, we're still in pretty good shape out here over on the east side. We've got a crash, a fairly serious one along Peoria at 30th Avenue. It's southbound. And it looks like it's going to be a delay in that area. Not a lot of crashes anywhere else. Freeways are maybe a little heavy here and there. Of course, Rockies are playing at 110, so we're seeing a little more traffic on I-25 through downtown and into Lodo along 20th Park Avenue, 22nd Avenue. Just watch for pedestrians if you're heading in. 270 running just a little slow, but no major difficulties. With traffic, I'm Jonathan Steele.
0: President Trump can't book artists for the Freedom 250 event, which makes you wonder, where have all the conservative artists gone? 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

0: She actually has a very cushy job. She's not poverty stricken. She is an executive at J.P. Morgan in the DEI department. And that is where she ended up getting fired as a result of this incident. But you read her bio, and it's kind of wild. She has also co-founded a queer and Black, Indigenous, and people of color-owned talent agency, Same Page, which is focused on increasing representation and equity in media and industry. She also worked at The Infatuation, where she is described as someone whose dedication to making a positive impact shines through in every aspect of her work. The publication adds that Angie's efforts have helped position the company as a trailblazer in the pursuit of a more equitable and relatable food media industry. She is one of the brightest voices in the space. Now, I've already gotten some pushback from people who say, you know what, this is one bad apple. You can't make too much of it. But I think this story resonates with a lot of people because it does get at a deeper truth, that is that the DEI industry has sort of appointed itself as the arbiter of what is good and right. And so often those people actually have horrible judgment and just pretend to be victims and dictate to everyone else what they should do. And I think I've been so interested the last few years, I've been so much more mindful of the difference between micro and macro policy. And Arthur Brooks writes about this a lot, that conservatives are extremely generous in their personal life. They pick up trash, they recycle, they give money, they give back. They're very charitable, and they don't expect the government to step in and do all of that for them. And then a lot of people who like big government, who are socialists, Democrats, what have you, they don't take personal responsibility. They think it's the job of the system, and they view themselves as victims who should be able to get away with anything. And so just the insanity and the hypocrisy of having somebody whose job it is to bring equity and inclusion, dumping trash all over the ground for someone else to have to clean up. This is a woman, bear in mind, who many of her policies would suggest she's supportive of higher minimum wage and all of these sort of progressive policies, but that doesn't translate at all into her own life.
1: Yeah, it's a particular mindset to take a trash can in New York City completely full of trash, which you can see on the video, and just dump it all out. Also to take home the trash can. I mean, I assume she was planning on washing it, but that seems like a lot of effort for a metal trash can.
0: I do that in an apartment too.
1: Yeah, it's a little gross. I'm just going to say it. What is though the status? So she was a J.P. Morgan exec. She was fired. My guess is she'll be hired quickly somewhere else under probably similar guys.
0: Know.
1: Well, this is what I was going to ask you though. What is the status of whether it's a Goldman Sachs, a J.P. Morgan, big law firms in New York, I assume this is also similar in some of the other big cities, these DEI positions where people are coordinators for DEI, make it a few hundred grand to do something that we're not even sure what they're, no one's really sure what they do, because I don't think they do very much. Is this continuing even under the Trump administration's new rules about things like you can't just hire people because of skin color unless you want to get sued by the DOJ?
0: Right. I mean, I think for a lot of these companies, it's been an insurance policy, right? It's like essentially kind of what the mafia does, like hire me, pay me all this money, make these donations, or we're going to accuse you of being racist, sexist, bigoted, any of those accusations. So I think a lot of companies haven't had the stones to sort of stand up and say, this is crazy. What are we doing here? I had heard from a couple sources that the reason that they were willing to part ways with her so quickly is because a lot of these people, banks are aware they're not really benefiting the company, and yet it's this weird limbo where they don't necessarily have cause to fire them. So there had been some suggestion that maybe they weren't super devastated to part ways with her. But yeah, I don't think fundamentally, even though especially we've seen a lot of DEI removed in the government, I don't think that we've seen that translate to the same extent in the private sector. Now, I think it's been pared back, but I still think a lot of those roles exist. A lot of ESG still exists. A lot of that is still happening.
1: Yeah, I think that a lot of that will also make a comeback if you see a Democrat administration and therefore a Democrat appointee running the

0: DOJ, and it's all just kind of waiting by the side. Now, I have to ask you about last night's result. You're a New Yorker, unless something has changed since the last time I saw you. You're a New Yorker. And I am.
1: Although, yeah, according to J-Lo, I'm not a real New Yorker because I wasn't born here. So.
0: Oh, okay. Well, I was born there. I feel like I'm always and forever a New Yorker in a sense, even though I do love my Florida. Because I was born and raised there. And the stuff that has happened, it feels to me like a lot of us who lived there and lived through when the city was truly dangerous and a mess, which was the late 80s, early 90s, we learned these lessons. And now you have all these newcomers to the city, no offense, who don't know the lessons of the past when it comes to governance and a mayor like Mamdani. And they're just getting crazier and crazier. Are you concerned after some of the election results in these primaries, or just a few wackos, not a big deal? Where do you come down on that?
1: I mean, when you look at the number of people who voted, it is literally tens of thousands in a nation with over 300 million. So I think that's an important point to be aware of. But it's really alarming and depressing. And I think you mentioned a lot of people here are not from New York. 38% actually are foreign born. And I think that's really made it possible to give rise to some of these activists who are running on Palestine. Like that's their issue that they're trying to sell people on. And I feel like a lot of times, you know, sometimes we cry wolf about people, but in this case, these spate of candidates who've won are so radical. One woman, she has worn a Hamas headband, said we deserved 9/11 because we're white supremacists and racist. I mean, these are people who called police pigs. They don't even think that murderers should get deported. I mean, these are people where if their agenda is enacted, it will fundamentally destroy civilization in our society. And one of these women as well, she started an organization that literally aims to demolish Western civilization. So there's no mystery here. You know, I remember even when Obama was running, he tried to distance himself from that. These people aren't distancing themselves from anything. They're very clear about what they want to see happen. And evidently, there is, in many cases, a foreign-born base that is supportive of that, that doesn't love America. And so I think in this case, it should be a huge wake-up call for the GOP that deporting illegal immigrants needs to happen. But we also need to have a real conversation about who we should be allowing to serve, you know, because a lot of these people weren't born here. And so I think it should be a huge jolt and a five-alarm fire where people in the GOP are realizing this is what we're up against. And I also have just been so irked, you know, the media right now is still obsessed with the reflecting pool and the algae and whether or not the renovation was successful, and they're measuring the pH levels in the water. And I feel like so much of the coverage right now in the mainstream media is like Rome is burning and Nero is fiddling, right? Like we are in a situation in America right now where essentially if you're not getting on board with the Republican Party, the Democratic Party is now being replaced and run by radicals. And even here in New York, which is the largest home to Jews outside of Israel, Dan Goldman, who's a Jewish representative who got voted out by a socialist, I'm sure you heard the story, you know, went to a coffee shop in Brooklyn. They wouldn't serve him. So the things that we're seeing here are truly so horrific, and they're happening so quickly that I don't think people have really fully understood the impact. But I think for anyone who just is a normal person, this should be a wake-up call. You cannot embrace the Democratic Party because they've ushered in extreme left terror sympathizers.
0: Well, I would just say for people who want to, I mean, this because this is important, is this indicative of a broader trend of the Democrat Party? Look at everything, all the data that you can assemble. Has the Democrat Party moved to the left over the last 10 years, over the last 20 years? Everyone says yes. And anyone who knows anything knows the Democrat Party has moved far to the left. These voices that we're talking about here that believe some of these crazy things, they have every reason to believe that the party is going in the AOC, Mamdani, socialist, you know, race communist direction and not towards some kind of, you know, Bill Clinton 1990s triangulated Democrat Party. Yeah. There's no data to support that whatsoever. And if you had an actual, let's say, white supremacist, right? Something we've heard about all the time, even though there's, you know, when was the last time anyone actually saw a real white supremacist?
1: That wasn't funded by the SPLC.
0: Right, that wasn't made up by the Southern Poverty Law Center. Good point. If you had an actual white supremacist win a single congressional seat as part of the Republican Party, we would be told that, you know, night had come to America and terrible things and dogs and cats living together in mass hysteria. And it would be, you know, gross and that shouldn't happen. But my point is, these people that, okay, it's a handful of Democrats. The stuff they believe is insane. It's crazy.
1: But it's not just one, right? This is increasingly the direction of the party. I also would say, I think Republicans, not perfect at it, but Republicans would call out if there was white supremacy, they would say, this is ridiculous. We're not supportive of that. I don't think most Republicans have any qualms in doing that very thing. They're comfortable saying, this is what I believe, and setting an ideological boundary. And I think what's concerning is that in the Democratic Party, the people, Chuck Schumer, Hakeem Jeffries, any of these leaders, so-called, are unwilling to condemn any of these candidates, right? I would respect Chuck Schumer, Hakeem Jeffries, if they said, you know what? We understand this is where the energy is, but we're also alarmed. Like, we're not aligned with terrorists and flyers. But they can't do that because they are so afraid of the left flank of their party, and they fear that it's gotten so powerful that if they oppose it, they're going to be ousted. And frankly, at this point, I doubt that Chuck Schumer could win a primary. I'm sure they're absolutely going to primary him. And I don't think that he can make it. And so, unfortunately, I think the camel's nose is in the tent, and they've ushered in policies. And we saw this was hastened under Biden, obviously, where there were so many more illegal immigrants. And they're trying to remake the fabric of our country. And the more that these people are given power, the more they will continue to do that very thing, which is why I think, you know, there's already been chatter about if the GOP holds the House, they should not seat somebody who has actively pledged to destroy America. That's not a dramatic thing to do. These are the kinds of things that the GOP needs to be doing to call out that behavior, because no one on the left is doing it.
0: Check out Lydia Moynihan's latest in the New York Post. Follow her also on X. Lydia, come back soon. Thanks for the reporting, and good to talk to you.
1: Great speaking. Thanks for having me.
0: When July 4th weekend arrives, will you take a few minutes to remember what Independence Day is really about? 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Our Declaration of Independence, brilliantly authored by Thomas Jefferson with the input of dozens of other founding fathers, may still be one of the single best collections of words. 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
13: The average price of gasoline nationwide is down 60 cents a gallon just from a short while ago. And remember this. Remember this. We had to make this detour. We had to go to Iran. You can't let them blow up the Middle East and then us, if that's possible. We would have gotten them before, but they would have blown up Israel. They would have blown up the entire Middle East. You can't let that. You want to see a bad economy? That's a bad economy. So remember that. Our oil in the middle of this conflict was less than it was for sleepy Joe Biden.
0: Trump saying that we're all good on the gas price front. Don't worry about it. Everything is back to where it, well, it's better than it was before. And the MOU, the Memorandum of Understanding with Iran, is back in, or it is in effect. And there's just a lot that the American people right now are benefiting from as a result of sound policy and good leadership, despite the Democrats wanting to talk endlessly about the reflecting pool. So, you know, the Strait of Hormuz is officially open. We have to keep an eye here on, we have to keep an eye on how much traffic actually goes through it. That is an important part of it. And, yeah, there's a lot of stuff happening right now. I think he was in, President Trump visited Lehigh Valley, Pennsylvania. So he was with American workers there, talking about how he is focused on key domestic industries, the revitalization of them, and making sure that jobs are happening, growth, prosperity, wealth creation that is broadly shared is underway. there's a lot of reason here to be very optimistic. On the other hand, you've got people like Ro Khanna. His wife's trust fund funds his issues and his concerns, of course. He doesn't have to worry about bills. Ro Khanna was saying here you go, this is cut nine. The progressives in the Democrat Party, they're increasingly the party. Listen to this.
14: This shows two things. First, Mamdani is a star. Anyone dismissing him is just naive and out of touch. He is one of the five most consequential Democrats in the nation right now, and people should treat him with respect. And the second thing is that the progressive movement is on the ascendancy in the House of Representatives and across the country. And the idea of just saying, oh, this is New York, is just not true. We've been winning in Pennsylvania, in New Jersey, in Michigan, in Maine. And this is really where the energy of the party is.
0: They're using that term progressive again. Isn't that interesting? They kind of faded it out during the Obama years. Stopped saying progressive, started going more toward liberal, more toward social justice, because progressive, well, people had the association with it of what they were doing, which, of course, was bad. And so they have to always change the terminology to evade accountability, as I say, something that Democrats are, unfortunately, far too good at. So, my friends, we got that to look at here. 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
16: Colorado native and CU basketball alum Derek White joining CU as president of basketball strategy. Athletic director Fernando Lova says White is Colorado to the core.
17: He left here and became an NBA first-round draft pick, an NBA champion, an Olympic gold medalist. But through all of that, he never, ever, ever forgot where he came from.
16: CU says White will mentor and inspire student athletes while maintaining his day job as star guard for the Boston Celtics. Now, Amazon is operating a new 300,000-square-foot same-day delivery site near Centennial Airport. Site leader Mike Hillier believes the demand for same-day deliveries will just continue to grow.
18: What the data is telling us is that people love ordering from Amazon and they like it fast, and that's what sub-same day is. So we are likely going to have to build more of these.
16: The new warehouse is mostly automated, but it does bring about 800 jobs to the entire area. That's the latest. I'm Nia Bender.
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20: Now we do have Rockies traffic through downtown on I-25 as well as 20th, 22nd, Park Avenue, and even in and around the Lodo area, a lot of the streets are pretty heavily congested. Just watch for foot traffic in particular. There's a stalled semi southbound 25 just past Broadway at Logan right lanes block. That's beginning to back you up just a little bit. Got a little bit of traffic on 270. It's a little sluggish as you make your way out of Commerce City. With traffic, I'm Jonathan Steele.
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0: Welcome back in here to Clay and Buck. We'll take some calls and some talkbacks as we do here. And something I wanted to bring to your attention. We have challenges on the legal front, and sometimes you see, based on these either Obama or Biden appointees, you see what the Democrats really believe, because Democrat members of the judiciary, in many cases, maybe in most, act as players on the field of politics, not as officials there to call out the rules or violations of the rules, which is what you would think a judge should be doing. They're activists. They're not judges. They are politicians in robes. Well, we just saw something along those lines with a Judge Sparkle Suknanan. That is her name. Judge Sparkle Suknanan of the U.S. District Court of Columbia. District Court of the District of Columbia. There we go. D.C. District Court. She put out she's a Biden appointee? Yeah, of course. Of course. Issued a 75-page memorandum on League of Women Voters v. U.S. Department of Homeland Security. And it has to do with the SAVE system, the Systematic Alien Verification for Entitlement System, which the DHS has. So let me just give you a little bit of background on this, and then you'll see why this is important, but it also shows you that we have people who are, we have people at the federal court level, we have people in the Supreme Court, who don't believe that we should be able to enforce any immigration laws whatsoever. You need to understand that. This is where I disagree with some of the Republicans out there, some of the conservatives out there who will say, oh, this is just a New York thing, or oh, it's just some elements of the Democrat Party. Democrats are an open borders party. They cannot say that openly, but that is what the party actually wants. There's what they say, and there's what they do. And we saw what they do for 4 years of Biden. And we see what they, what these judges do. Biden and Obama appointee judges make it as effectively impossible to enforce different aspects of immigration law intentionally, and they know it. So what does that tell you? It's not just some wacko commies in the five boroughs of Manhattan. This is all over the place. This is high up, and I mean, this was Biden himself. This is from the Biden White House. And this is a Biden appointee. Okay, here you go. So on March 25th of 2025, President Trump issued Executive Order 14248, preserving and protecting the integrity of American elections. And it directed federal agencies, including DHS and the Social Security Administration, to facilitate state access to citizenship and immigration data, help states identify and remove non-citizens from voter rolls, create mechanisms like a state citizenship list, and allow bulk data sharing under authorities such as 8 USC, the U.S. Code. In May of that year, DHS and the Social Security Administration implemented major changes to this SAVE database via a data sharing agreement. And so, long story short, they were looking at federal data and they were trying to figure out who is on the voter rolls, who's not a citizen, and take them off the voter rolls. But they got sued, the plaintiffs, which were a combination of voting rights and, quote, privacy groups. Yeah, I'm sure they're really concerned about privacy. Sure they are. Argued that this Trump administration executive order created an unlawful centralized national database of sensitive personal information and risked privacy violations. So Judge Suknanan, born in Trinidad and Tobago, Judge Suknanan, Biden appointee, had granted the plaintiff's motion for summary judgment, denied the Trump administration's motions. She vacated the modifications to the SAVE Act, restores the, goes back. So essentially, under procedural violations and the concern that somehow this could result, the government already knows your Social Security number. The government already has this information. But the government, according to Judge Suknanan, is not allowed to use the information that it has to figure out which illegal aliens are on the voter rolls and get them off. What is this? Explain, why wouldn't the government be in a position to use the information that it already has, but just to sift through it more efficiently? In order, remember, you have to think about it. You submit your taxes. You got the IRS has all this. The government has a lot of information on a lot of us. And this though, you know, we can get into this. They're saying, oh, but it could make mistakes. Okay, well, if it makes a mistake, a person could address the mistake. But they're not worried about it making mistakes. They're not worried about privacy. They don't want illegal alien voters to be identified and to be removed from voter rolls. So now this is going to be appealed. This is going to go to the D.C. Circuit Court of Appeals, and we'll see where it goes beyond that. But look, this is what you, at every opportunity, it is clear that Democrat presidential appointees to the federal bench in the 21st century, which would be Obama and Biden, They want to make it as hard as possible to enforce immigration law at a time when we already have massive, systematic, deeply destructive violations of immigration law going on for years and years, particularly under the 4 years of Biden. That was when things really got out of control. So they don't want the law to be enforced. Now you could say, okay, well, this is one judge. I can give you, there are so many examples of this where they just take the latest effort to enforce the law and they say no, and they'll find the most arcane, the most strained interpretation of law, or just they'll make it up entirely to say, no, you are not allowed to do this. You are not allowed to enforce the laws as they currently exist. And that, I think, is where we have to understand the country currently finds itself. It's not that there are some fringe elements here and there who don't believe in the enforcement of immigration law. It is that the Democrat Party is overall, as an entity, opposed to telling anyone who has come here that they need to leave. I understand in New York, a woman just won a primary for a congressional seat where she just says no borders. She doesn't agree with non-enforcement of the law. She doesn't think those laws should exist in the first place. Anybody should be able to come here. What's fascinating, though, and this is where you start to see the socialists turn into the communists really fast. They don't want borders, but they do want people in the employ of the state, of the system, to know how much money you make, what kind of properties or property you own, and to be able to threaten you with the force of law and with imprisonment if you don't give them whatever they say. This is where the social justice turns into the thief, or the social justice warrior turns into the thief. This is where it becomes very clear what the real game is here. They want state power. They're not anarchists, but they want to be able to bring people from the rest of the world because they think that the fact that America is as prosperous as it is, that we have the standard of living that we do, even compared to Western Europe. You know, I put out a tweet that kind of went a little bit viral where I just pointed out to people that it's a really hot summer in some parts of Europe right now. I've got some friends who are in Europe traveling, as a lot of, you know, millions of Americans do in the summertime. About 50 to 60,000 people die of heat extremes in Europe every year because they think they're too sophisticated for air conditioners. European culture. This is just true. There's a few different things. One is people will say, oh, they don't need it as much as we need it in some places. But really, it's about climate change. And a sort of stubbornness that there's something excessive about air conditioning. I'm in South Florida. Without air conditioning, this place basically wouldn't exist 6 months of the year. There'd be nobody here. But they're ideologically opposed to it. I just note that even a lot of the people coming here to visit for the World Cup, we have the Scottish and the bagpipes and people. I love Scottish. Everyone loves Scottish stuff, Scottish people. Although I got to say, so far, the real standouts from the World Cup fans that are just getting more attention than anybody else, the real standouts are the Norwegians because they have this Norwegian row thing they do, like Vikings in a long boat, all pulling on the oar. And it's just really cool. They do a really good job with it. So the Norwegian team has a lot of esprit de corps, and the Norwegian fans all over whenever the Norwegians play. I got a VIP email from Sharon here. Buck, you haven't mentioned your favorite team whose game ended in a draw yesterday. You know, Sharon, England had a draw, nil-nil, had a draw with Ghana. That Ghanaian team is a little more impressive, a little more of a squad than one might think. I'm just going to say. But am I concerned about my prediction that the English are going to win the World Cup? The English national team is going to win the World Cup? I am not. Am I a little bit concerned? Maybe. Am I really concerned? No. No, I still think Harry Kane is not going to let me down. For King and Country, Harry will come through in the end, along with the rest of that fantastic team. But I probably should put some money on the American team now. You know what I mean? I should hedge my bet a little bit here, because that wasn't that was not confidence inspiring that the English national team could not beat Ghana. You know, 0-0, they didn't lose. But yeah, this is why I'm not into betting generally. I'm not really into betting. I think it's very, I don't believe anyone can predict the future. And so then it's a question of do you have fun? Do you get joy from trying to predict the future? I do not. Some people do. But on this one, I figured I would let it ride. So, Harry Kane, you're 30. You look 50. But, man, are you an amazing soccer player. Captain of the English team. You got to come through for me, buddy. Or else everyone in this audience is going to laugh at me a lot. For those of you who even pay attention to the soccer thing. But one thing that has been kind of fun on social media is how many of the visitors to America are impressed with, one, how nice most Americans actually are. Americans in general are really friendly and welcoming people. Yeah, we're nicer than French people are. Sorry, it's just true. In the aggregate, we're friendlier than French people. Even French people, if you ask them, will admit that. We are. And there are other countries you could put in there, too. A lot of other countries. I don't know many places that are really generally as welcoming, especially to outsiders, as Americans are. But also the abundance that we have. Some of these visitors here for the World Cup are noticing our food is varied, of a very high quality, and a very large portion, which sometimes can be a problem. Our air conditioning is plentiful and amazing and cool to your skin all over the place. Our cars look like tanks compared to those little Euromobiles that could be squashed like a bug under your average American pickup or SUV. So there's a lot of good stuff here. Producer Ali says she's helping fans find their way on the subway in New York. You know, and we actually do want everyone who comes to America to have a really good time going to the games. You know, we have a good spirit about it all. We appreciate the visitors. Don't ever listen to anybody who tries to tell you that America is not a warm and welcoming country. And, you know, we're nicer than like almost for a large country. There's a lot of variation here. And people might say, oh, but you know, when I went to like the Seychelles, they were, okay, but it was like 50,000 people live there year round or something. No, I'm talking about a big country. We're way nicer than like China is, for example. Just put that out there. Way nicer to outsiders than China is. There are a lot of countries you put in that mix too. Way nicer than Russia is. So, Buck, how do you know? Because I just know things. The International Fellowship of Christians and Jews is a 45-year-old nonprofit that puts their focus on helping people of the Jewish faith worldwide. They stepped up to help the most vulnerable in Israel, particularly after the Hamas terrorist attacks and the subsequent missile and drone attacks. The fellowship has been continuing that support for those displaced by Iranian missile attacks. And among them was the family of Igor and Olga, whose apartment building was struck by a missile. They left Ukraine for Israel for safety reasons, only to find themselves in harm's way once again. When the missile struck, Olga immediately took their three daughters to a bomb shelter. Igor was unable to reach safety in time and was injured in the attack. That night, the family slept in their car before the IFCJ helped relocate them to an absorption center and provided emergency financial assistance and food aid. 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
0: We're closing up shop today on Clay and Buck. Just want to say, having a great time hanging with you all this week. As you know, Clay is on vacation. He's in Hawaii. He was texting me during the show, and I told him, like a teacher rapping the student on the knuckles with a ruler, I said, go back to vacation. Go enjoy yourself, sir. You're allowed to take off a week or two. You're allowed to do it. He's in beautiful, beautiful Hawaii with his family. He's having a great time there. So, yes, he sends his regards to all of you, and I told him he needs to surf and not worry about Mom Donnie-ism for now. Plenty of time to tackle that when he gets back. He'll be back after the Independence Day weekend, which is also the 250th. As we know, expecting a lot of celebrations. I'll be down here in Miami. We will be celebrating. I don't know exactly doing what yet, but there will be American flags involved and a festive atmosphere. That is for sure. We have, oh, wow. Yes. I told Clay, make sure he doesn't try to join any long distance swim competitions at night because, you know, there are sharks in Hawaii and we don't want any of that stuff going on. That's what we got for today, everybody. I mean, basically send us your talk back, send us, your thoughts. If you think I'm crazy with England winning the World Cup, English national team, you can let us know who you think will win. I bet a lot of you are going to say the good old US of A, the American team, has a real shot to make a run here. And whether you care about soccer or not, it's always cool to see America win and beat up a bunch of foreigners, right? So Let's all root for America, and we'll be back tomorrow with more. See you then.
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19: A show of unity on Capitol Hill. I'm Lisa Brady, Fox News.
20: For the most part, we have a really well-unified party. And I said it very strongly. We have the hottest country anywhere in the world.
19: President Trump, a short time ago, alongside the Senate Majority Leader, after a lunch meeting with Senate Republicans on a variety of topics, including Iran, a day after four GOP senators voted in favor of a war powers resolution, a rebuke of military action without congressional approval. The president pointing to U.S. oil prices falling below $71 a barrel.
20: And Iran is being very nice. They're agreeing to everything that I want, and they have to. Otherwise, we just go back and do what we have to do.
19: Before the meeting, the president was supposed to sign a bipartisan housing bill into law, but canceled that, posting that a voter ID bill has to pass first. Various versions of the Save America Act have already failed to advance in the Senate. The president has pushed to include other provisions not related to voting. Earlier today, a federal judge blocked a Trump executive order on election reform that included proof of citizenship to register to vote. New York sending a message to Washington with socialist candidates ousting two House Democrats in yesterday's primaries.
20: The people that they're pushing are communists, and this country is not going to have communists.
19: The president says every election is important. House Speaker Mike Johnson.
21: There are many Mamdanis popping up all around the country. It is a dangerous thing. This is not a joke.
5: We're in a fight right now to save the Republic. And every American needs to take this seriously. You need to wake up.
19: Referring to New York City Mayor Zoran Mamdani after he backed three winning candidates whose campaign calls included abolishing ICE and free Palestine. Mamdani says their focus is on American workers. The Texas summer camp where 27 young girls and counselors died in flooding last year files for bankruptcy. Camp Mystic had already delayed plans to reopen and faces lawsuits in addition to ongoing investigations. 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
1: 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And happy birthday to us.
19: New York State responds to a Trump administration lawsuit challenging parts of state law.
6: The federal lawsuit accused New York lawmakers of violating the Constitution's supremacy clause by dictating how agents can work within states. The DOJ wants ICE and other federal authorities to be able to conceal their identities. Governor Kathy Hochul called that
21: a fear tactic, an intimidation tactic. And that's not how we keep people safe in this state.
6: New York Attorney General Letitia James said she'll fight to ensure federal cooperation agreements aren't forced on local cops.
22: And that state resources are not diverted primarily for immigration enforcement.
6: James' office is countersued, hoping to let the provisions take effect this summer. Gernal Scott, Fox News.
19: A morning earthquake rattles Northern California. No reports of injuries.
23: The U.S. Geological Survey revealing the magnitude 5.6 earthquake struck north of Ukiah, California, in Redwood Valley just after 8 a.m. local time, noting it had a 5-mile depth and triggered several aftershocks. The initial quake setting off the My Shake Alert system, with folks roughly 100 miles south in and around San Jose getting the notifications. There have been reports of power outages and people feeling the shaking in Sacramento and Carson City, Nevada. California Governor Gavin Newsom's office says he's closely coordinating with emergency officials and assessing potential impacts and damage.
19: Fox's Kristen Goodwin. The National Taxpayer Advocate says the IRS did better than expected in issuing refunds during tax season this year, despite cuts to its workforce with improved technology helping. However, a new report from the IRS watchdog says taxpayers who needed human help were left behind, especially if they needed help on the phone. An hour to the close on Wall Street, a rally for the Dow up 248 points. The S&P and the NASDAQ are falling. I'm Lisa Brady, Fox News.
35: Have you heard the news? Good news for homebuyers. A new bill
24: unlocks housing supply.
35: A note says Nancy Guthrie has died.
25: Somebody knows something.
35: The reflecting pool. Trump insists.
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35: Well, the main highway just freed up all throughout town after a couple major incidents. Northbound I-25 at Orchard Road, a crash blocking four left lanes, has all cleared up just like that. All lanes open. We are still seeing some slow traffic back from Dry Creek. A couple minutes of delays there. North of there, a stall on I-25 southbound near the Washington Street overpass has cleared up as well. That was a stalled semi. Back to all lanes open with traffic. I'm Mark Swan.
28: 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On our next episode, we tell the story of how Coach K almost got fired. You won't want to miss the next episode of Our American Stories.
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0: start of this is going to be building power. You know, at the end of the day, I firmly believe that we are facing fascism in this country.
1: What about the Electoral College?
2: I think we need to look at that, too.
1: Is that get rid of the Electoral College?
2: I think we should. That should be a discussion that we should have.
3: Leak more. Everything that you know, every stupid thing that he says, every grotesque, horrible, nasty habit he's got, leak it.

0: come in, and I said, I'll find out. So here we are.
1: So just because it's big plans with some major names, that has to mess up my day.
0: I'll tell you, man, when the president calls, you got to answer. It's just how we roll, you know?
1: Oh, okay.
0: But some people you can't say no to.
1: Well, actually, of course, it's a big honor. This is the most listened to radio show in the country. It's like 17 million listeners. It's a great honor. But look how nice it is outside. I could have been out in the sun.
0: I know. I do agree with you. It has been very gloom and doom for many, many days. And
2: Mark, did you want to go and celebrate with the socialists over last night? Is that what it is?
1: Well, yeah, actually, they hate that. You know, the socialists that won last night, ooh, they don't like sunshine. Oh, it looks nice out. They don't like that. They like gloomy, gray skies. And what happened is here in New York, we had the primary night last night. Every wacko, left-wing, commie, socialist won. Everybody, Mom Donnie, our commie mayor-backed, won. They're calling it the hate slate, the commie corridor. It was a bad, bad night for all of us. No matter how bad you were, this, I don't even know how you say her name. What's her name? Chevalier. The first name, Daria Lisa Chevalier. Can you imagine the guy that had to print up those bumper stickers? It wasn't easy. Actually, let's take a listen. This is cut 9. Listen to this woman.
3: And I know that it won't be easy. Because fascism is on the rise. Trump is in office.
1: Yeah, it is on the rise. It's you. This nut job calling Trump a fascist. Now, where do you hear her plan? She wants to seize control of all buildings, apartments. They'll tell you where you can go, what you can do, what you can eat, what you can say. This is unbelievable. Mom Donnie was up there on stage with her, backing her. Now, there's a guy named Brad Lander. This is like your typical machine politician, hack New York politician. Been around forever, had all these different offices. And then about a year ago, he gets smart. He becomes a communist, a socialist, an anti-Semite. He hates everything about America. he just went all with it, you know, unlike Schumer, who didn't know what to do. You know, acted like he was playing. But this guy really jumped into the whole socialism thing. Cut 8. Listen to this. He wins last night.
4: Look, we need to make clear what the fights are we're going to stand up for. I gave one example last night. I think one of the best things that Democrats did in a unified way last year was to make the shutdown, the government shutdown, you know, a fight about the health care subsidies. I think next year, we should tell people this fall, is we're going to make that what we fight in the budget for next year. We're not going to vote for a budget that doesn't restore health care subsidies on the exchanges to bring people back their health care, Medicare, Medicaid, subsidies for small businesses and working people's on the exchange. We won't vote for a budget that doesn't do that. And then let's go fight and deliver it and hold out till the end this time.
1: It's one thing to be a communist, but to talk like that, he's the most annoying guy, and you know, he talks like, and then we're going to do this, and I'm going to do that, and why not? Gonna have to listen to this guy. He says this is big platform. You to shut down the government. It's brilliant. It's like, oh, I don't want to work today. Let me shut down the radio. Let me shut down the show. And they act like, ooh, if the government. What would happen if the government shuts down? We've been through 27 shutdowns in our lifetime. Nothing happens. You know, it shuts down every Friday for 2 days. It's no big deal. Shut it down. So this crazy Mom Donnie. He's a happy man today. A bunch of his lunatics got in there. And Dan Goldman, see, that was the problem. The guy in there was like a left-wing kook who's always attacking President Trump, a lawfare guy. So it's no big loss. Hey, the only good thing last night was, you know who George Conway is? The former husband of Kellyanne Conway, who went completely nuts. Nobody has suffered a bigger case of Trump derangement syndrome. He went crazy going after Trump in Washington, D.C. Then he came here to New York. He used to live here. Came back here to run for Congress. And he got absolutely humiliated. He spent a fortune, millions and millions and millions of dollars of his own money. If you're watching TV in New York, all you saw were commercials for him. If you're on social media, all you saw were things for him.

0: And he got wiped out. He got about 4,000 votes, which was nothing. He came in sixth place, a distant sixth place. I think he got the message that he can never run for office. And he was a strange case because he was a friend of Trump's. He lived in a Trump building here in New York. He met with Trump all the time. He was best friends with Ann Coulter. She'll tell you he agreed with her on everything. He agreed with Trump on everything. And then Trump's first term happened. I don't know how it works, this Trump derangement syndrome. It's like you just snap. Your brain just snaps and you become a raging lunatic. He went from agreeing with Trump on everything to just total nonstop ruthless hatred. And this Trump derangement syndrome, I've talked to doctors about it. They said there's some diseases like that. It's not like a cold when you get a little sniffle and then the next day get a little worse. This Trump derangement syndrome can just hit you. And all of a sudden, you're just going nuts. So he's one of those guys. Hey, the other person that lost was this Kennedy kid. Hopefully, it's the end of the Kennedy dynasty. You know, the last few young Kennedys that have run have all lost. And this was the son of Caroline Kennedy, who, not the nicest person in the world, and her husband is a real jerk. And they had this awful kid, and the kid's a raging lunatic, as you can see from his social media. He wasn't able to delete all of it, so he lost, and he's out. President Trump was happy about some of these people, especially that Dan Goldman, tweeting out, thank God that jerk is gone, but a bad night. And then Plattner wins. I don't know how long it'll take for the Democrats to get some real serious buyer's remorse. Plattner and his big Nazi tattoo has won. Now they're stuck with this guy. I don't know what they're going to do. Hey, take a listen to this. President Trump, cut two.
1: How about the guy in Maine? He's got the Nazi stickers. He's got the whole deal, and they're trying to say that's a... So for 8 years, 10 years, they said Trump is a Nazi. Now they can't say that anymore because they have a guy with a tattoo on his chest.
0: Susan Collins, not the greatest Republican.
2: And she talks like that and can drive you crazy.
0: And I don't know how much chance she, but nothing could have been better for her. Who's she going to be able to be? This should be perfect. I imagine, you can't lose to a guy with a big Nazi tattoo who's got a million women accusing him of every different thing, who's gotten caught lying on his resume. So we'll see how that goes. The Iran deal, we'll talk about that throughout the show. Now, one thing, let me just explain this Iran deal to you. You could sit there and look at it, and everybody goes, hey, it doesn't look good. We should have finished it. Stop complaining about the Iran deal. It's just temporary. It's just a deal for a couple of weeks, maybe 60 days. This is not the end. This is like chapter four of an 18-chapter book. This is like round three of a 15-round fight. Don't worry about the Iran deal. Let the president and Rubio and Vance, let them figure it out. It's a holding pattern for a while. We'll see what happens. Price of oil has come crashing down. It's almost very close now to pre-war levels. It's about $70 a gallon. So that's good news. We're running a little low on missiles. We've been firing a lot of Patriot missiles and those other things. So this whole thing has given us about 2-3 months to start restocking those missiles. So that'll help. So it's the right move right now. I know. You don't like the deal. It stinks. Don't worry about it. It's like the middle of the game. They decide to intentionally walk a batter. Don't complain about it. It's the middle of the game. Plenty more will happen. Anyway, we've got lots to talk about today. I like this Obama story. I don't know why Obama is all over these podcasts. Everywhere you turn, there's Obama on a podcast. Oh, I guess it's because the library suddenly opened. Yeah. he's probably sitting there waiting for awards from architectural committees for beautiful design. You really got to wonder about this guy. You've seen the Obama library and what it looks like. When they showed him the rendering, did he actually say, whoa, that looks good. Yeah, go with that. Oh, that looks good. This guy, he should be put in an insane asylum for approving that. What on earth was he thinking? You know, he's a good-looking guy. He's always beautifully dressed. You see his houses? He's got great taste. Everything's beautifully decorated. Then you see this monstrosity. Looks like a garbage can. It looks like something, like a watchtower in a prison. Looks like something you'd see like in a Soviet gulag. I don't know what he was thinking. But what was the point of it? Oh, so he's on this podcast, and he's complaining about Donald Trump. Donald Trump, he said, there's something wrong with him. Whenever I meet him, whenever I run into him, he's very nice. He's very cordial. And then he goes and attacks me in public. That's everybody in the history of politics. That's everybody everywhere. It's everybody on every TV show. That's every host. You know, when the guest you can't stand, where you're going to debate, comes in, you're very cordial. Everybody does that. I do that. Everybody does that. You know how I attack the mayor, Mamdani? I'm hosting a luncheon with him tomorrow. I'm the MC. I'll be very cordial to him. It's for charity. So everybody does that all the time. So anyway, it's the Sean Hannity Show. It's Mark Simone here for Sean. Hey, make sure you follow me on Instagram, Mark Simone NYC at Instagram. And make sure you check out Hannity.com. 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He's working on that as we speak. We got a lot coming up. Don't go away. It's the Sean Hannity Show.
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0: Hey, welcome back. It's the Sean Hannity Show. It's Mark Simone here for Sean. Oh, this is interesting. Now, this is the latest in the kidnapping of Savannah Guthrie's mother, Nancy Guthrie. There were a lot of ransom notes coming, you know, some crazy, some not so good. Well, there's one ransom note they believe, in fact, they know now, must have been real. It was really the kidnappers, because they knew some things that only the kidnappers could know. They knew about a light being out in the back of the house. They knew about stuff that was on her Apple Watch. And they demanded $4 million in crypto. And these are the local authorities. You know, the local authorities weren't so good on this case. And they're now admitting they probably screwed it all up. The kidnappers, these same kidnappers who had all these details, it must have been real, eventually said she's dead. She did not survive the kidnapping. But what happened was when they got the crypto address and the demand for $4 million, they decided not to put the $4 million in the crypto account. They did what they do sometimes. It's called tickling the wire. You just put a little amount in the crypto, like $100. Hopefully the kidnappers move it. And I didn't know this. I don't think anybody knew this, including the kidnappers. Crypto can be traced. People thought, you know, if you have crypto, there's no way to trace it. Well, you can trace it. So if they put some money in there and then you have to move it to wherever you move it to, they can then trace it and find you. So apparently just putting $100 in there, the kidnappers got very suspicious and didn't touch it. It was too small an amount. They didn't know what that was about, and they didn't touch it. Authorities now think, well, maybe if we'd put the whole $4 million in, they would have immediately moved the money to where they wanted to move it to. We could have then traced them and found it. So that's the latest. Anyway, we've got a lot coming up. Linda, are you still there?
20: I'm always here, Mark.
0: Oh, I didn't know that. Oh,
20: well, like, you know, a bad habit. Yeah, you just can't get rid of me.
0: I thought you were always busy with, you're always here on 12 different phones. It's unbelievable.
20: I'm all yours right now.
0: Oh, God.
20: You're like, oh, God, please. It's too much.
0: Oh, my God. So, it's a beautiful day. I could have been outside, but here I am filling in. That's fine. And, hey, Linda has a podcast you should listen to. Tell everybody about the name of the podcast.
20: Thank you, Mark. And just so everybody knows, the name of my podcast is Rogue Recap, but our beloved boss actually did put something up on X, because I'm sure, like you, Mark, I'm getting tons of texts and calls about his health. And so he posted something very funny on X not too long ago, I guess, while he's out there working for next week. And he said, I'm fine. He goes, I have laryngitis, yada, yada. This is what's going on. Nobody's getting rid of me, which I thought was very funny. So for all of you that are worried about Sean Hannity, he is A-okay. And we'll be back tomorrow. We're just giving him the day off to get some work done for next week.
0: Yeah, he was having some problems with his voice. You're trying to figure out this laryngitis, going to a doctor. What do you think it is? They finally said, you're doing like 11 shows a day.
20: Yeah, you had it too. You were really, I mean, you've gone through it too with the gamut of, like, you know, when your voice is your instrument and it's your main vehicle for work, it's going to get run down once in a while. It happens.
0: Yeah, the doctor actually came in. We have the results of your test. It says you've been doing about 40 shows a day and not sleeping at all.
20: It says you're tired.
0: That's the prescription.
20: So go to sleep.
0: Do normal 8 hours a day and get some sleep. Anyway, we'll be back on the Sean Hannity Show.
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1: If you happen to look to the west and notice the mountains are missing, don't panic. They're there under all the smoke in the air. While there are some active wildfires here in the state, like the almost 300-acre Dry Creek fire in Garfield County near Rifle, most of the state is seeing smoke coming from major fires burning in western states. In Utah, the Cottonwood fire has scorched 31,000 acres. There's the Hastings fire at 26,000. On top of that, there's wildfires burning in Nevada, adding to the mix. Breathing deeply right now is an issue for many across the Front Range. The man is dead after a shooting off Olmsted Place and Chambers Road early this morning. Denver police saying they're now investigating this as a homicide. And if you happen to see anything at all, they're hoping that you'll contact Crime Stoppers. We could see rough weather once again today. And even though Denver didn't get hit, the Eastern Plains and parts of El Paso County got hammered by large hail. We do have a chance of seeing large hail once again today across the metro area. I'm Nia Ben.
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22: Well, the main highway just freed up all throughout town after a couple major incidents. Northbound I-25 at Orchard Road, a crash blocking four left lanes, has all cleared up just like that. All lanes open. We are still seeing some slow traffic back from Dry Creek. A couple minutes of delays there. North of there, a stall on I-25 southbound near the Washington Street overpass has cleared up as well. That was a stalled semi. Back to all lanes open with traffic. I'm Mark Swan.
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0: Thank you, Scott Shannon. Mark Simone here for Sean. He'll be back now. With us right now is Carol Roth, who's a New York Times best-selling author, actually twice. The book You Will Own Nothing, and she's a recovering investment banker and lots to talk about. Make sure you follow her on Twitter, Carol Roth on Twitter. And it's great to have her with us. Carol Roth, how are you?
32: You know what, Mark? I'm a little depressed. And I'm a little depressed because we are like just over a week away from our 250th milestone of the signing of the Declaration of Independence, July 4th. And there has been no like over-the-top commercial capitalism. Like nobody's got a blow-up of Uncle Sam sitting out on their lawn. The streets are not top to bottom in red, white, and blue. There's not merchandise coming out of every company with 250 on it. And I feel like capitalism has been failed during this celebration.
0: That's a very good point, because normally you'd make all kinds of trinkets and shirts and tokens and make some money. But what is that? Are they afraid the left wing will picket them or something?
32: I mean, it's crazy. I mean, if you think about corporate America, they jump on literally anything from the big holidays to small milestones to sporting events. And, you know, you have to remember this country is about individuals. The individuals are what make America great. It's not about the government. It's not about any one person or group of people in government. And so we are all feeling the backlash from the corporate weakness not leaning in to this huge celebration. I mean, it should be, there should be red, white, and blue condiments to put on your hamburgers and your hot dogs. You know, there should be stars and stripes everywhere, where there should be pie baking contests being sponsored by these corporations. They sponsor everything else except for America's greatness.
0: Yeah, that's a good point. You know, here in New York, during the New York Knicks run, everywhere you look, there were blue and orange bagels, blue and orange cookies everywhere, blue and orange milkshakes. You're right. This is, I never thought about this. So is it just because the left would go crazy? And they really don't like this, do they, the left? They do not like this celebration.
32: They absolutely hate this country. They hate America, and they want to take it over and turn it into a communist hellhole. And so they are not patriotic. They don't want to celebrate the greatness of America because they don't even like it. And, you know, it's a complete and total takeover, and it's just being exemplified by the fact that, you know, even capitalism cannot beat the Democrats right now.
0: It's always been a rough time of year for them because, you know, I'm sure they love their country, but they don't like their country. And they don't like Friday night football. They don't like hot dogs. They don't like the 4th of July. So 250th birthday, that is really upsetting for them. So, but what do you think will happen next week? You think there'll be protests around these celebrations?
32: Well, it'd be really hilarious if they had a No Kings protest on July 4th. All come together and go, exactly, it's exactly what we're protesting here is No Kings, 250 years of No Kings.
0: Yeah, that's actually what the July 4th was, a No Kings celebration. So,
32: biggest one of all time.
0: So, but where does this end? I mean, it's getting worse and worse and worse. It's got to, at some point, a pin just burst this bubble. It's a cycle, right? We'll go back to normal at some point, won't we?
32: I thought we had. I thought the tide had turned in the last presidential election. I thought that there was a swing in sentiment. If you look at young people, they tend to be more conservative. They tend to be more patriotic. We've seen the walking back of some of the general wokeness and some of the insanity that we've seen over the past 4 or 5 years. So I thought we were getting back to a trajectory where people were normalizing and we could use common sense and we can be appreciative of what we have. It's actually a kind of a crazy contrast because if you look at all of these foreigners who are here for the FIFA World Cup, and they're all over social media singing America's praises. They're celebrating Buc-ee's. They're celebrating Chili's. They're celebrating Texas, Steak Roadhouse. They're going around the country. They're meeting people, and they're shining such a beautiful light on all the things that make America such a wonderful country and how friendly everybody is. And so, it would be great to get that same sentiment from the people who live here, the people who are getting elected to office. It would be nice to have the actual Americans appreciate what it is that we have in the greatest country of the world instead of having to wait for foreigners visiting to discover this and share it with everyone.
0: Yeah, I'm trying to watch this World Cup. I can't watch it. I mean, I don't know. Like, look at this game, Sudan versus Paraguay. Who am I supposed to root for?
32: As a giant hockey fan, I always say that soccer is a less interesting version of ice hockey, and we just had a great Stanley Cup. You obviously the Knicks won, so congratulations on that. So we've had all of this great, fantastic sports. So I'm glad that whoever likes soccer is enjoying it, but I'm with you. I just don't get it.
0: Yeah, like I'm looking at it now. It's too weird. What is it with the knee socks? I don't like those either. It looks stupid. And why? How come nobody scores? End of the game, it's 1-0.
32: It's like a throwback thing with the knee socks. I like it.
0: No, I don't like it. In basketball, at least it's 100-98. It's 1-0 after 2 hours. Make the field smaller. Obviously, it's too big.
32: I mean, you can sometimes get that in an ice hockey game, but at least there's a lot of action. It goes really quickly. The guys are tremendous athletes on skates. It's really exciting. There's a lot of attempts, and there's a lot of action, even if you have a great goalie and they don't always go in the goal. But, yeah, there's just a lot of kind of, like, running around. And also, you know what the other thing is that I don't really like is that there's a lot of theatrics. There's a lot of flopping on the ground and pretending that you've been wronged and, just play the game.
0: Yeah. So, I saw our primaries last night here in New York where all the socialists won, all the Mamdani-backed candidates won. In the long run, won't this be harmful to the Democrats?
32: I mean, you would think so. I mean, some of the things I have seen from some of these candidates that have won, it's just absolutely appalling. There's a person who won, I think it was for the U.S. House, who had previously tweeted, and I quote from her Twitter, "I forgot to get napkins, so I just wiped my hand on the American flag behind me, smiling." It seems, Mark, pretty, you know, like a line in the ground that if you absolutely hate this country, you should not be allowed to be in our government. You should not be allowed to serve the American people. I mean, the fact that anybody is voting for that. Another one had said previously that 9/11 was America's fault due to capitalism, racism, white supremacy, and Islamophobia. These are the people who are getting elected, whether it is to your state senate, whether it is to representative to our federal government, and you would think, again, that people would have the common sense to stand up and say enough's enough. But the Democrats have this, I think it's, you know, Godside's book, Suicidal Empathy, and they want to be seen as, you know, the good allies and the good people, and they're literally siding with people who hate America. Again, on the dawn of our 250th anniversary, our founding fathers, they must be turning over in their graves.
0: Wow. You know, if Plattner gets elected, you have him and Fetterman, you have parts of the Congress that look like they're dressed like the delivery guys. They should have to come through the service entrance at the Capitol. What happened to a suit and tie and looking like an official?
32: Here's the thing. So, you know, I, in a normal world, I would completely agree with you, but at least Fetterman, you know, woke up from his issues and has common sense. At least he's siding, you know, on the side of common sense on a number of issues. So at this point, and I know it's very bottom of the barrel, it's terrible that we have to lower our standards, but I take the common sense guy in the hoodie, you know, over the people who absolutely hate the country, even if they decide to dress up.
0: Yeah. But we've seen this before in the Democratic world where they're way too far to the left, 3 years out from a presidential race. And then in the last year or two, a guy shows up and leads them back to the center. Bill Clinton is a good example of that. You think that could happen this time?
32: You know, it's funny. We were all sold Joe Biden was a centrist, right? Remember that story that he was the one that was going to be able to come and bring us back to the center? And, you know, obviously he wasn't really participating in his governance, so it's a little unfair. But whatever group of people were running the country at that point in time, obviously they weren't centrist. And even if they do come back, there always seems to be this boomerang. I mean, after you guys had Bill de Blasio in New York, you know, you get Eric Adams and things settle down a little bit. And then you go to Mamdani. So, like, we need, like, a couple of wins in a row for the Democrats to move back to some normalcy. But the reality is everything has shifted so far left that, you know, people who were centrist Democrats, you know, 10, 20 years ago are now considered far right.
0: Yeah.
32: I don't know what the party is doing. You know, they're obviously being eaten alive from the inside out. And, you know, unfortunately, that's going to hurt everybody, not just their party, but, you know, they're inflicting that upon the entire country.
0: But the leaders of the party, you know, take Chuck Schumer, he's the most powerful Democrat in America. He's the number one leader of the Democrats. Why is he so afraid to stand up to them?
32: Somebody must have something on him, right? That's what I always come back to, is that there must be somebody who has some compromat or something, because it doesn't fundamentally make any sense. Also, you know, there are some quote-unquote rising stars that he may be afraid of. You know, I think that somebody like AOC, who, you know, despite being, you know, completely oblivious to, you know, anything in life, she has a big following, and people vote for cult of personality. And that's unfortunately what it comes down to, is that nobody seems to care about the merit or the strength of the politicians or expertise. you know, they're okay with putting people with no business or financial experience who couldn't even define what money is in charge of, you know, multi-trillion dollar budgets. You know, the voters of this country, we have too many who are easily co-opted, and that's the thing that the Democrat Party and especially some of these progressives are good at, is finding a way to get the quote-unquote votes, even if the people don't know what it is they're voting for. And, you know, and that's probably what scares Chuck Schumer.
0: Wow. Well, Carol Roth, great talking to you. If you haven't read her book, it's a great book. You will own nothing. And what's the best place to follow you? Twitter, Instagram, where?
32: Yeah, no, I'm a little bit. I know you do great on Instagram. I love it on Instagram, mostly on X/Twitter. And I'm going to go find a blow-up Uncle Sam to put on my balcony right now.
0: Do I have to stop saying Twitter at some point? I mean, it's actually X, but...
32: You know, I live in Chicago, and we still call it the Sears Tower, even though it was renamed, I don't know, 15, 20 years ago. I don't even know what it's called, but that's, you know, if there's a historical name that we all use, we as the people can just roll with that.
0: Yeah, it's like the copy machine. If I say to somebody, especially like a 23-year-old, the Xerox machine, they go, the what? I never heard that word. Well, Carol Roth, great stuff. Follow her on X or Twitter. Thanks for being with us.
32: Thanks, Mark.
0: All right, take care. Hey, it's Mark Simone. It's the Sean Hannity Show. 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He's busy working on... Have you watched Hangout with Sean Hannity? 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He's doing that. 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

0: Hey, welcome back. It's the Sean Hannity Show. It's Mark Simone here for Sean. We've got a lot coming up in the next hour. We'll get to our legal experts because there's all kinds of crazy things going on. You might have read about the, what they call it, the War Powers Act. Congress passed that. The Senate passed that yesterday. The president shall not engage in anything in Iran. The president will draw immediately from Iran. That's it. Nobody has to follow this. It doesn't mean anything. But don't take it from me. We'll get some legal expertise on it coming up in the next hour. And we've got lots to get to today. Linda, you know about the Taylor Swift wedding?
1: Oh, my God. I could care less about that girl. You have no idea how much I don't like her. Sean won't even let me talk about it.
0: I know, but I'm just telling you because it's at Madison Square Garden, just like the Knicks were.
1: Oh, I did hear about that, but that makes sense. I mean, she's ridiculous.
0: Yeah, so. But the part you got to be concerned about, I'm looking at this now. They're getting all kinds of permits. They're going to close down the streets around Madison Square Garden for blocks. It's going to cause a traffic nightmare. July 3rd. When is that? Oh, that's Friday next week.
1: Yeah, most two things that should never be in New York City. Taylor Swift and the UN. Get them both out.
0: Yeah, but Taylor Swift actually accomplishes a lot more than the UN does.
1: I don't know. Well, I don't know about that, Mark. Are we grading on a curve?
0: Well, it could be. But if you're in New York, it's going to be a nightmare. She's, well, we'll get back to this. We've got a lot to get to. Don't go away. The Sean Hannity Show.
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8: Presidential priorities. Lisa Brady, Fox News. The president pressing Senate Republicans to get the job done, holding a strategy session.
9: President Trump emerged from a closed-door lunch with top Senate Republican leaders, suggesting a unified front.
10: I think we had a really great meeting, and we're very proud of the party. We like our leader. We like everybody really in the room. I don't like a few people, but that's okay. I think you know who they are.
9: The president has endorsed some primary challengers over incumbent Republican senators and is pushing GOP leaders in the Senate to eliminate the filibuster and pass new voter ID legislation. Senate Majority Leader John Thune says there are not the votes to do that or to pass the Save America Act.
8: Fox's Jared Halpern at the White House. That bill calls for proof of citizenship to vote, but the president also wants to ban most mail-in ballots and include unrelated provisions. And earlier today, he posted that needs to pass before he'll sign a housing bill that Congress approved with overwhelming support.
11: We're not going to trade lower costs for housing for taking away our voting rights. That's a trade no one would make.
8: Senate Minority Leader Chuck Schumer, after the president canceled a signing ceremony for the housing bill, House Speaker Mike Johnson still offering hope the president will sign it. President Trump says things are going very well with Iran, ahead of a White House meeting now underway with the head of NATO. Secretary of State Marco Rubio says it's up to Iran to live up to its commitments.
12: If they don't live up to those commitments, the president has a lot of options at his disposal, including, I'm not saying he's going to do it, I'm saying including reversing these sanctions.
8: Rubio is meeting with allies in the Middle East, some of them reportedly concerned about easing sanctions on Iran. U.S. oil prices dipping under $70 a barrel in a pre-conflict range. And the Dow up 184 points at the bell. 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
13: 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And happy birthday to us.
8: While President Trump pushes Congress to pass a voting bill, an executive order on election reform is blocked by a federal judge in Boston, in effect making permanent the judge's earlier preliminary injunction, ruling the order violates the separation of powers. Multiple people accused of using drones to drop illegal items into prisons are facing federal charges in newly unsealed indictments.
14: 12 people are facing prison time for allegedly using 6 high-payload drones to drop contraband behind prison walls. Over 2 years, at least 38 drops happened at 10 prisons in 8 states. The U.S. Attorney for Georgia's Middle District, Will Keyes, discussed the range of illegal items.
15: Drugs like methamphetamine, K2, Suboxone, and marijuana. And the contraband included cell phones, weapons and escape tools, and tobacco.
14: The accused are charged with operating unregistered drones. While these 12 are in federal custody, Keyes indicated there could be more indictments, including inmates.
8: Fox's Grinnell Scott. Another plea for help from the post office to Congress.
16: U.S. Postmaster General David Steiner testified in March, operating funds to deliver the mail might run out by next February. He tells a Senate committee now, current projections have the cash crisis coming sometime between 2031 and 2034, with operations floated by billions in savings from suspending payments to the federal employees' retirement system pension plan. Non-essential spending's also been restricted, and there's a deal to complete deliveries for shipping company DHL. And first-class stamps are going up from 78 to 82 cents on July 12th. Steiner's asking Congress to raise the Postal Service's borrowing limit, reform retirement plans, and consider whether legally mandated six-day mail deliveries to all addresses is sustainable. Chris Foster, Fox News.
8: Recapping stocks, the Dow up 182 points as oil prices slide, but the S&P and the NASDAQ finish in the red after early gains. I'm Lisa Brady. This is Fox News.
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18: Some normal slowdowns throughout the Denver metro for your 2 o'clock commute. In downtown, northbound I-25 stop and go traffic between Alameda and 6th. Southbound I-25 slow between I-70 and Steer Boulevard. I-70 eastbound, slower speeds between Havana and Pena Boulevard with some stop-and-go on the 225 northbound off-ramp to I-70 eastbound. I-270 westbound at Vasquez, your everyday slowdowns at Commerce City. With traffic, I'm Mark.
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0: start of this is going to be building power. 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
6: 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This is Mark Simone here for Sean. Normally, I'm on our big flagship station here in New York, WOR, or you can hear me on iHeart, and Sean will be back soon. Hey, with us right now, the great legal analyst, probably the best in America, Greg Jarrett, who's got some best-selling great books you should buy. Just go to Amazon, type in Greg Jarrett, and they're all wonderful. Also, Fox News

0: national security, the safety and welfare of its citizens. And, you know, don't take my word for it. You know, read the famous Marbury versus Madison case long ago, in which Chief Justice John Marshall explained that the legislature has no power to control the discretion of the president on the use of military action. You know, the framers gave a very limited function to Congress to declare war, which is a formal proclamation. But it is by no means the exclusive power to commence military action. That rests with the president. And, of course, it's been exercised more than 200 times by past presidents who have deployed and conducted aggressive military action. And if you look at Article 1 of the Constitution that governs Congress, it does not grant Congress the power to prevent a president from doing so. So on that basis, you know, this war power resolution is unconstitutional.
1: Wow. So what will Congress do? Will they actually, or is this just to get themselves on Sunday shows and get them some airtime?
0: Well, it's fashionable to do this. You see, it came into vogue during the undeclared war in Vietnam. Congress tried to constrain Nixon's power to conduct military operations. And what lawmakers really did was they usurped a power that they simply do not have under the Constitution. Congress cannot take away an executive power vested in the president by the Constitution and then simultaneously grant themselves a new power with greater authority. They can only do that by amending the Constitution. But that's not what they're doing here. It's not what they did in the Nixon years. And, you know, in reality, Democrats have spent decades denouncing all of the war powers resolutions that have been passed since 1973. I would point people to, you know, former Senator George Mitchell, who criticized it as flagrantly unconstitutional. Now, Mitchell was a former federal judge, so he knows a thing or two about the Constitution. He was right. And constitutional scholars have, for the most part, agreed with that.
1: Yeah. All right. Well, that's perfect. That's exactly what we needed to know. Hey, Greg Jarrett, speaking of judges, the judge rules that President Trump can't put his name on the Kennedy Center, so it has to come down. They got a tarp up there now. This judge just ruled you have to take the tarp down. Don't these judges have anything else to do except make these stupid rulings?
0: They really don't. You know, so many of them have, in my judgment, sort of considered themselves to be, you know, de facto presidents, that anything they don't like that a president does, particularly this president, that they can simply veto it. And that's not how our Constitution works. You know, they need to stay in their lanes. Now, they've already been spanked down by the U.S. Supreme Court for issuing all of these nationwide injunctions well beyond their authority. Their only jurisdiction is within their particular federal judicial district. And, you know, it's been going on for decades, and finally, you know, the Supreme Court said, we're putting a stop to this. You can't do this anymore. If there's a class action, then maybe you can do it, but beyond that, stop intruding on the province of the president with nationwide injunctions.
1: Wow. Hey, our old friend there, Anthony Fauci, will have to testify again. I know he's got a pardon from Joe Biden, but I also know they've been looking at if it's possible to break the pardon, prove that Biden didn't actually sign it himself. Is there any chance of that?
0: Well, one way you can do it is to charge Fauci. He would then immediately invoke his pardon. And then there would be a court battle to test the legitimacy of that. And if it was done without knowledge or consent of Joe Biden as president, it is arguably null and void. The other thing that's never been tested by the courts

0: are these blanket pardons. The president's son, Hunter Biden, got one for any and all and every conceivable crime committed over the period of 11 years. And Fauci got one for pretty much the same period of time as well.
1: Hmm.
0: Wait a minute. Crimes have to be specified in order for a pardon to activate. And I don't think that has happened in either Hunter Biden case or Anthony Fauci's case. And let's have the court sort that out.
1: Well, but when Ford pardoned Nixon, wasn't that just a universal pardon for any future charges?
0: Again, it was not tested by the courts. There was never any prosecution that was brought against him, and thus no test. But arguably at the time, and there were some constitutional scholars that said, wait a minute, this is an abasement and an abuse of the pardon power in the Constitution that the president has.
1: Yeah. So if they call him again to testify, because there's new evidence that's come out against him, and he lies, or they think he lies, and you can't have a perjury charge because the pardon would cover that, wouldn't it?
0: Not necessarily, because if he's confronted with evidence and lies anew about it, he could be charged with a new perjury charge against him that is not covered by the pardon. It's not a pardon in perpetuity. It had a beginning and an end.
1: Oh.
0: So my guess is he wouldn't want to be charged with new perjury, so he would invoke the Fifth Amendment.
1: So, in other words, a pardon only covers crimes up until the date of the pardon.
0: Yes, exactly.
1: Perfect.
0: In this particular case, I think it predated by about a decade.
1: Yeah. Well, great stuff, Greg Jarrett. Are you working on a new book?
0: Yeah, I'm taking a pause. I'm enjoying my role as Fox News legal analyst doing TV and radio shows, and happy to be on with you. I understand you're pinch hitting today.
1: Yes, at the last minute, but it's good. Greg Jarrett has some great books. Just go to Amazon. I can recommend all of Trial of the Century is one of the most riveting books. The Constitution, another. Hey, actually, that book is perfect for next week, 4th of July, 250th birthday celebration. Because it's about America and all the great moments. It's the Constitution. What's the rest of the title?
0: Constitution of the United States and Other Patriotic Documents. So, a couple of dozen of the greatest writings and speeches in American history, and I try to put them all in context with respect to the Constitution.
1: Yeah, if you don't have that book yet, it's a very important book about America. Just go to Amazon. You can get the book there by Greg Jarrett. Greg Jarrett, thanks for being with us.
0: My pleasure, Mark. Take care.
1: Take care. Hey, we can take some calls in a minute. The number is 1-800-941-SEAN. 1-800-941-SEAN. 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

0: Hey, welcome back. It's the Sean Hannity Show. 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The number is 1-800-941-SEAN. 1-800-941-7326. 1-800-941-SEAN. Oh, it's Amazon Prime Day today. It's Amazon Prime Day every day for me. I always, it's like Christmas. You know, every Christmas morning you come down, boxes, you can't wait to open them, see what's in it. Same thing with Amazon. You come home, there's some boxes. I can't remember what I ordered. Something. What are you shaking your head for? It's perfectly normal.
1: Every day to get a new delivery?
0: Just about, yeah. Yesterday there was no Amazon package. It was very disappointing. Well, you order everything from Amazon now. Everything. Toothpaste, soap, everything. Everything. So,
1: isn't the whole point of living in New York is that you could just walk downstairs and there's a shop? It's the whole point of living in the city, no?
0: Well, look where we are right now. There are 1, 2, 3, 4 drugstores within a block of here.
1: And instead of going down there to get your toothpaste, you're getting it from Amazon.
0: You know, it's actually cheaper if you get it on Amazon. When you go to a New York drugstore, it's a whole different thing. If you're listening around the country, you might think this is insane, but let me think for a minute. Where we're sitting right now, there's 1, 2, 3, 4. There's 5 Starbucks within a 2-block radius of here.
1: Is there really?
0: Yeah, there's one over in that corner. There's one on the next block. There's one up the block that way. There's one over in that corner. I know it sounds crazy, but that's why you live in New York. You got everything here. And besides the 5 Starbucks, in between them, you got 6 different coffee shops that are even better than Starbucks.
1: And then you have the city-owned grocery stores right around the corner, too.
0: City-owned grocery store. Now, that's way up there, way, way, way uptown. That's New York. You got everything everywhere. And it's open all night. You know, if you want toothpaste at 3 in the morning, there it is. Anyway, let's take some calls. Let's go to Mike in Minnesota. Mike, how you doing?
2: Hello, Mark. It's a pleasure to talk to you.
0: It is? Oh, okay.
2: It is.
0: All right.
2: I really like when you fill in for Sean.
0: Well, thanks.
2: Now, I really wish I could get through to ask Greg Jarrett this, but hopefully you have some insight. And if not, I would greatly appreciate if maybe you can make a mental note or something next time you talk to Greg Jarrett or another constitutional person to ask this question. And that is, when a district court judge or a federal judge makes an unconstitutional judgment against the president, why can't the president ignore that order, knowing it's unconstitutional, and force that judge to take it up to the higher courts?
0: Well, yeah, you could do that. He could hold you in contempt, but it's tough when you hold the president of the United States in contempt. Yeah, you just take it to a higher court and get a ruling. I'll tell you what, we'll get another legal expert. Who could we get? Get me Alan Dershowitz. Linda.
3: You got it, boss.
0: Let's see how good she is. See if you can get Alan Dershowitz on the next segment.
3: I'm going to do my best. Anything for you, Mark Simone.
0: <All right. laughs> Let me just point out he's already booked, but...
3: You can hold on to it for one segment? Oh, Mark. Come on, man. Not playing poker with you ever.
0: All right. Get me the president of India, Modi. I want him on in the next segment.
3: Honestly, he's supposed to be a pretty nice guy. I could probably make that happen.
0: No, thanks. I don't want to... I'm sure he's a great guy, but... that's why I don't understand why Donald Trump... He lived here in New York. It was a fun life. Moves to Washington, president. All of a sudden, you're in a room with the president of India for an hour. What are you going to talk to him about for an hour?
3: I would assume a lot of things, actually.
0: It doesn't sound like a lot of fun.
3: Well, I mean, he is a world leader, and he's actually someone who likes to do things like, I don't know, find peace among, you know, the lunacy of the world. He's actually somebody that meets with our president, unlike our own Republican senators, who obviously they had screaming matches today behind closed doors.
0: Yeah,
3: so, you know.
0: All right, that's true.
3: I'm all right with Modi.
0: Look, I'm looking at the TV right now. He's President Trump. He's in a room talking to the head of NATO. That doesn't sound like a lot of fun, does it?
3: No, I'm sure it's not a lot of fun, but everybody wants to be near Trump, you know, and Trump does things, you know, the Trumpian way, like nobody else, so... I think it's more interesting than a conversation would be with many people, you know?
0: I don't know. We have more fun here in the middle of New York, here at iHeart. We have nothing but fun. All of a sudden, you're
3: speak
0: in a room.
3: For yourself.
0: Oh, all of a sudden, you're in a room with the president of NATO. It's and look at the guy. Look at this NATO president sitting there, that nasty look on his face, looking so serious. But NATO is a, it's not going to go well for him in this meeting, this NATO president.
3: They definitely not.
0: No, he don't do anything.
3: Definitely not.
0: We pay for the whole thing. Hey, when we come back, we will talk to Alan Dershowitz. The anti-Semitism in New York is unbelievable. We'll get to that next on the Sean Hannity Show. So don't go away.
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6: Denver could be a step closer to seeing bars and clubs staying open until 4 a.m. after the Denver City Council Committee advanced a proposal allowing the businesses to remain open after last call for alcohol at 2 a.m. Venues could keep the music, dancing, and entertainment going for an additional 2 hours. The plan put forward by the city's Department of Licensing and Consumer Protection would be the first comprehensive overhaul of Denver's entertainment licensing rules in decades. Two Jefferson County men are facing several charges in connection with a $12 million alleged Medicaid fraud. James Heath and Jared Half are charged with defrauding Colorado's Medicaid Vision program through their businesses. Allegations claim between 2021 and 2025, their company, QuickSpecs LLC, billed Medicaid for more than 900 frames for their patients. Most of those people didn't receive any glasses. The Heaths got $4 million in reimbursements, which they used to buy a home, car, and a diamond company. I'm Nia Bender.
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8: Seeing some normal slowdowns through the downtown area on the main highway, I-25 north and southbound, pockets of stop and go between Alameda and I-70, only adding a couple minutes to your commute. Just south of there, Hampton westbound at Happy Canyon Road and Dahlia reports of an accident. Slow traffic back from the main highway there. East of there, reports of an accident. Parker Road southbound just after Hampton Avenue with traffic on March 1.
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14: Hey, it's Buck Sexton. The lawyer you choose says a lot about you to everyone involved in the case. That's why Dan Kaplis Law is the only injury law firm in Colorado I recommend. Dan is a man whose values align with mine. He's been a committed pro-life advocate since 1973. He spent decades fighting for conservative principles on his radio show, and he's built a team that reflects the same skill, character, and courage. Managing partner John Kellner is a Marine who served in Afghanistan and later as the elected district attorney for Arapaho and Douglas counties. Director of litigation Tom Burns deployed to Iraq and continues to serve as a captain in the U.S. Naval Reserves. This is a serious firm for serious cases. 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Dan Kaplis Law accepts righteous cases on a percentage fee basis with no upfront costs. Call 303-770-5551 or hit DanKaplisLaw.com.
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0: Hey, welcome back. It's Mark Simone here for Sean. Normally, I'm on our big flagship station, WOR, here in New York. Hey, with us right now, our greatest legal mind, our greatest legal scholar, Alan Dershowitz, also a best-selling author. I want you to get his latest book. It's called Could President Trump Constitutionally Serve a Third Term? Get the book. You'll love it. You'll love all of his books. And he's with us right now. Alan Dershowitz, how are you?
18: I'm angry. I'm really angry that the Democratic Socialists of America have tried to take over the Democratic Party, and they're succeeding. They are a hate group. In order to become a member of the Democratic Socialists of America, you have to renounce Israel, especially if you're Jewish. If you're Jewish and you try to become a Democratic Socialist of America, the first question they ask you is, are you a Zionist? And, you know, it's Hitler, 1932. You know, he was the Socialist Party in those days in 32, and he only got a small percentage of the vote, but eventually he maneuvered himself into the chancellorship. And so what I worry about is the Democratic Socialists of America are trying to take over the Democratic Party, step one. Then they're trying to take over the United States and turn us into a socialist country. That's scary.
0: And the anti-Semitism, and we've been asking this all day, why are the real leaders, supposedly the real leaders, Pelosi, especially Chuck Schumer, why are they hiding under their desk? Why don't they do something?
18: They were born testicularly challenged. And they have no guts, no willingness to stand up. And that's what happened, again, in the 30s. Jewish leaders were afraid to stand up. They'll alienate Franklin Roosevelt. Look what will happen. They won't like us. You got to speak out. You got to bring lawsuits. We're bringing lawsuits now against this Poetica coffee shop that serves crappy coffee, but it won't even serve its crappy coffee to a Jew like Dan Goldman, who lost his race because he wasn't anti-Israel enough. Now, we have to remember, that race was interesting. You had two Jewish anti-Israel candidates running against each other. One was only moderately anti-Israel. I hate Netanyahu. I don't want to sell arms to Israel. Israel is doing terrible, terrible things. And the other one says Israel shouldn't even exist. And the one who says Israel shouldn't exist and is a genocidal state wins the election by a landslide. In Brooklyn, where I come from, my God, back in the day, you couldn't get a single person to vote socialist in Brooklyn.
0: Yeah. This coffee shop, for those of you who don't know, it's a coffee shop here in Brooklyn. Dan Goldman, Jewish congressman, buys coffee. They refund his money, post online that they're not going to take any money because he's Jewish. They called it genocide juice. How many laws did that violate when they did that?
18: Federal law, state law. civil law, you can sue. And what we're going to be doing, and I urge everybody who lives in Brooklyn do this, go there. Wear a Star of David. If you're Jewish, wear a kippah. And bring a video camera and see if they'll serve you and tell them that you support Israel's right to exist. And that's all it means to be a Zionist. You don't have to be supportive of Netanyahu. You don't have to be supportive of Trump. You don't have to be supportive of any Israeli policies. All you have to do is believe that the Jewish people have a right to have a state of their own, the way there are 25 Muslim states and many, many other states. That's all it means to be a Zionist. So just walk in and tell them you're a Zionist. See if they'll serve you. And if they won't, we'll include you in our lawsuit and we'll share the profits with you.
0: Well, I'm glad you're doing that. But if you do something like that, it's just out and out open bigotry, discrimination. Aren't you, as attorney general or mayor, obligated to go do something about it?
18: Of course, because the mayor's not going to do something about it. He basically says, well, you know, I wouldn't have done it that way. But, you know, imagine if this was somebody who said, I'm not going to serve gays, or I'm not going to serve blacks, or I'm not going to serve Hispanics, or I'm not going to serve immigrants. Well, we don't have to hypothesize about that. We know about it. I worked in the civil rights movement in the 1960s. I went down south. I went to New Orleans, and I couldn't get a cup of coffee because I walked into the coffee shop with a black friend. I couldn't get a cab back in the day. And now they're replicating that kind of racism and bigotry in Brooklyn. You know, we marched against this in the 1960s, and we're going to march against it now. My goal, shut down that shop. You can't open a shop and refuse to serve other people. You know, I had a fight like that on Martha's Vineyard.
0: Yeah, I remember.
18: An anti-Zionist wouldn't serve me pierogi. I got the place shut down. I filed a complaint with the farmers market. They told him, you can't be a vendor unless you're willing to serve everybody. And he said, all right, so I won't be a vendor. So the word on Martha's Vineyard, if Dershowitz doesn't get pierogi, nobody gets pierogi. The thing has to be, if Dan Goldman doesn't get coffee, nobody gets coffee from this shop. Shut it down.
0: I would imagine you can't get a great pierogi on Martha's Vineyard, though.
18: They were terrible. They were terrible. You know, my grandmother, she knew how to make a pierogi. My God, from Poland, that's the national dish. But this guy served mediocre pierogi, but he wouldn't serve it to me because I wore a shirt that said I'm a proud American Zionist.
0: Wow. Now, the Justice Department, Harmeet Dhillon, he's been assigned to this. They're looking into this coffee shop. What can the federal government actually do in a case like that?
18: Well, they can bring a lawsuit. The guy also apparently owes $80,000 in back taxes.
0: $800,000
18: in back taxes. Shut him down. Demand the taxes. You know, the taxes can go to feed the people that he claims to be supporting. He's depriving people of food by refusing to pay his taxes. But what I worry about, you're going to get people from Brooklyn saying, oh, we'll chip in, we'll pay his taxes because he's such a good guy because he doesn't serve Jews. And you know, half the people saying that are going to be Jews. You know, some of the most self-hating idiots in the world are Jewish on their parents' side. They don't identify particularly as Jewish except to say, well, we Jews oppose Israel.
0: Yeah.
18: So half the problem is the Jews. You know, Mamdani wouldn't have been elected without Jewish support, and certainly Brad Lander wouldn't have been elected without Jewish support. So we're seeing a lot of hate among Jewish radicals. And, you know, I don't care if you're Jewish, Muslim, or anybody else. If you're a member of those Democratic Socialists of America, you're a hater, you're a bigot, and you're not somebody who should be respected.
0: Did you ever think you'd ever see this again in America?
18: No. I never thought. Look, in 1991, I wrote a book called Chutzpah. It was the number one bestseller in the New York Times. And the conclusion, I predicted things would get much worse on college campuses. I was right about that. But I had no idea it would become mainstream within the Democratic Party. And this is a party I supported. I was 14 years old. I was out on the street with a loudspeaker campaigning for Philip Schuppler in Borough Park for assemblyman. I've been a Democrat since I was 14. I helped defend President Clinton. I helped defend Ted Kennedy. And now I'm a Republican. Be a part of that Democratic Party, because the Democratic Party is now the Democratic Socialists of America.
0: Hey, Alan Dershowitz's new book, it's called Could President Trump constitutionally serve a third term? It's a great book, but you know you're driving people nuts with this book. These liberals are going crazy with this book.
18: Oh, you should see what goes on in Martha's Vineyard when anybody mentions the book. You know, I presented a copy of it to President Trump in the Oval Office, and he got a good laugh out of it. You know, his basic attitude is he's probably not going to run for a third term, but, you know, just the idea that he could serve a third term, couldn't run for it, but he could serve it if he were appointed, drives people nuts. And it shouldn't, because the Constitution, 22nd Amendment, permits it.
0: Yeah. Now you're saying, well, can he serve a third term? Well, get the book. You have to get the book and read it. It's Alan Dershowitz's new book. Hey, you have a new book like every 2 months. I've been trying to write a book for 30 years. How do you turn out these books so fast?
18: Well, that's what I do is I write. About 2 months after that, I have a book called Why I Quit the Dems and So Should You.
0: Well, that's great.
18: It'll be in time for the election. And then I have another one coming out in about 6 months called It Ain't Necessarily So, My Guide to Life as a Skeptic. So, you know, I love writing. That's what I do. I've written 65 books. And, you know, I'm 87. I'll be 88 in a month or so. And I'm hoping to, you know, write a few more.
0: Wow. So were you always like this? Always disorganized? Were you like this productive all your life?
18: I've always been productive, never organized. Spread myself out over the kitchen. I work on the beach. I'm right waiting for my daughter to come in from on a ferry now from Rhode Island. I'm talking to you. I don't waste time. That's my motto. Just every minute is precious. You know, I get up every morning. There's a special prayer that Jews say in the morning. It's called Moda Ani. And it's just thank you for waking me up again and restoring my soul. When you're 87, almost 88, you don't take next day for granted. You just live every single day. And that's what I'm doing, and I'm going to write every day, and I'm going to write as many books as I can. And I'm stimulated to write books by what's going on today in the world. It's a very dangerous place.
0: Wow.
18: 1932 Germany. It's not 1938 Germany. And it's our job to prevent 1932 Germany from becoming 1938 Germany in America today. That's our job.
0: Well, Alan Dershowitz, brilliant, and you're a great inspiration. You've inspired a lot of people with those last few words. Well, thanks for being with us. We'll do it again soon.
18: Keep inspired. Good.
0: All right. Take care. Yeah, you see? That's how you got to be. These people want to retire. Just do nothing. Listen to him. That's the way you got to be. And he'll live to be 100 with that attitude. Hey, we'll take some calls next. 800-941-SEAN is the number. 800-941-SEAN. Mark Simone here for Sean. He'll be back. It's the Sean Hannity Show.
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0: Welcome back to the Sean Hannity Show. It's Mark Simone here for Sean. Let's take a couple of calls. Let's go to Sally in Indiana. Hey, Sally, how you doing?
1: I'm fine. How are you?
0: Let me check. Not bad.
1: Good, good. Thanks for taking my call. I just have a quick comment. Listening to you and Mr. Dershowitz and...
0: What happened to the quick part?
1: Term Democratic Socialist.
0: Yes.
1: I'd like to see that change to Socialist Democrats.
0: Well, that's a major change. I guess we could change it.
1: Everybody would use that. It would be a much better description of what they are. They're socialist Democrats.
0: Yeah, let's be honest. They're just socialists.
1: Well, they are.
0: Doing it under the Democratic flag, but they're socialists.
1: Democratic in there. It just makes it sound better.
0: Yeah. Where are you in Indiana?
1: I really like the term socialist.
0: I know. You're in love with it. Where are you in Indiana?
1: Southern Indiana. Mount Vernon, actually.
0: Mount Vernon. We got one of those in New York, right up above New York City.
1: Yes.
0: All right. Well,
1: there's a Mount Vernon in several states.
0: There you go. All right, Sally. Well, thanks for checking in with us. Take care. Let's go to John in Texas. John, how you doing?
2: Doing all right. I'm sorry I couldn't seem to disconnect my phone from the Bluetooth, but I had a question I was going to ask Alan. I'm thinking that if the stated purpose of packing the Supreme Court, adding more Supreme Court justices, is to change their ruling on something, that in itself would be unconstitutional because that allows the other two branches of government to basically eliminate the Supreme Court.
0: Well, yeah, that's a big Democratic thing. Pack the court. We have 9 justices. They want to have 15. Next thing you know, it'll be 25. The reason for that is if they get a Democrat in office, he would have to appoint, 9 judges right there. It'd be total disaster. They got all these plans. They want to make Puerto Rico a state, D.C. a state. That way, that's 4 more Democratic senators. Absolutely ridiculous. But thanks for calling. Let's go to John in beautiful San Diego. John, how you doing?
3: Hey, Don. If anybody's interested in how Trump can serve a third term, he cannot run. But what can happen, he would have to resign before January 20th next year. And Vance takes over as president and appoints Trump as vice president. Then Vance runs for president in 28. Immediately, when he wins, and he has to win, of course, then he immediately resigns.
0: Well, I don't know if that works. It's been tested before. I think they were talking about that with, was it Bill Clinton? Become a vice president and then have the president step down. I don't know that that even works. But the answer to that is in Alan Dershowitz's new book, because he's the legal expert. He goes through every possible twist and turn in his new book, so I would get that. The new Air Force One is coming. The new Air Force One, have you seen the pictures of it? It's unbelievable. It's so much bigger than the current Air Force One. This is the plane that Qatar gave to the president. That's how rich they are in Qatar. The head guy in Qatar has a plane much bigger than Air Force One. Have you seen the inside? It's got like 3 bedrooms that are as beautiful as any hotel suite anywhere in Las Vegas. I mean, they're unbelievable. So people who live in the area near the Air Force Base see it flying around all the time, doing all kinds of maneuvers. Because you got to remember, before you get on that plane and you start going anywhere, you want that pilot to be well-trained on that aircraft. It's a different airplane. It's a different size, different everything. So they got their pilots taking it up every day, over and over again, doing maneuvers. It's one thing about when you have a private jet, even if it's the Air Force One, how often does the president go anywhere? Once every month? You don't want to get on a plane where the pilot hasn't flown in a month. You want that guy flying every day, keeping his skills up. Hey, anyway, we've got a lot coming up. Oh, Bill O'Reilly will be with us in the next hour. We'll talk to him about all sorts of stuff. And Sean will be back soon. And then more. We'll get to Matt Van Epps, the congressman, and more coming up in the next hour.
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12: The head of NATO back in the Oval Office. I'm Lisa Brady, Fox News. And he's offering praise for President Trump's leadership to prevent Iran from getting a nuclear weapon.
13: And it would have been a threat to the region. It would have been a threat to the whole world. This is a country which is exporting chaos. It is exporting terrorism. And they were very near to getting their hands on the nuclear capability.
12: NATO Secretary General Mark Rutte also highlighting thousands of U.S. flights from bases in Europe during the fight with Iran. President Trump has criticized some NATO allies for lack of support, telling reporters he just wants loyalty. The president also weighing in on three progressives who won primaries in New York yesterday, two of them ousting incumbent Democrats in the House.
14: Well, they're going radical left. They're going really, you know, you talk about the Democrat socialists, it's really communist.
12: He says socialism and communism don't work, and that a far-left movement for Democrats should make it easier for Republicans. New York City Mayor Zoran Mamdani, who backed the three winning House candidates, telling reporters earlier today,
15: what I see these results as a reflection of
10: are the fact that New Yorkers are hungry for a new kind of politics.
12: President Trump, meantime, pushing Congress to pass the Save America Act.
14: Voter ID is proof of citizenship, and it's also the mail-in ballots.
12: He wants to limit mail-in ballots to certain voters, including in the military or with health issues. Meeting earlier today with Senate Republicans, including Majority Leader John Thune, who has said the votes aren't there to pass that act or to eliminate the filibuster rules threshold to advance it. But the president canceled the signing of a bipartisan housing bill, saying the voter ID bill needs to pass first. Meantime, a judge in Boston blocking a Trump executive order on election reform, ruling it violates the separation of powers. 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
12: Several Californians are now charged in part of the Justice Department's healthcare fraud takedown.
16: Federal prosecutors announcing charges against 10 people in Southern California accused of engaging in fraud against government-funded health programs or abusing their positions as doctors to illegally prescribe controlled substances. The defendants include a woman who allegedly participated in a scheme that submitted nearly $270 million in fraudulent claims to Medi-Cal for expensive prescription drugs, and a man charged with running hospice care companies that fraudulently billed Medicare $27 million. The DOJ says, in addition, the takedown resulted in the apprehension and return of four individuals to the U.S., including one of the FBI's most wanted fraudsters, in connection with a previously charged $1.2 billion telemedicine fraud scheme.
12: Fox's Kristen Goodwin. In Northern California, a moderate earthquake shaking a remote area earlier today, but felt widely. Preliminary magnitude 5.6. No word of damage or injuries. 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
17: Casey Musgraves, Eric Church, and Ella Langley are among this year's Academy of Country Music special honorees. The ACM honors celebrate an artist's individual performance, album, or event, and their impact on the genre across a range of categories. It takes place August 19th in Nashville, with Carly Pierce returning for her sixth straight year as host, this time alongside reigning Album of the Year winner Parker McCollum. Receiving songwriter honors, Langley and Jesse Joe Dillon. Church, known as the Chief, will receive the Lifting Lives Award. The late Brett James, who died in a plane crash in North Carolina last September, will posthumously receive the Poets Award alongside the Carter family. Michelle Polino, Fox News.
12: A mixed finish on Wall Street. The Dow up 182 points as oil prices dip under $70 a barrel, but the S&P down 7 points, the NASDAQ down 110. And Lisa Brady, Fox News.
18: Have you heard the news? 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
22: A couple sore spots throughout the Denver Metro to start off your 3 o'clock hour. Starting on the northeast end of town, I-76 eastbound. A crash reported just after 74th with slow traffic back from I-270. Seeing about a 2-minute slowdown there. Heading south, Hampton westbound at Happy Canyon Road and Dahlia, reports of a crash. Stopped up traffic back from I-25 and east of there. A crash on Parker Road southbound at East Hampton Avenue. With traffic, I'm Mark Swan.
23: This is Lee Habib, host of Our American Stories. On our next episode, we'll explain how one small town in Middle America came together after the costliest and one of the deadliest tornadoes in American history.
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0: start of this is going to be building power. 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

0: Hey, it's Mark Simone here for Sean Hannity. With us right now, the great number one TV anchor, best-selling author. Bill O'Reilly has a new podcast called We'll Do It Live. 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
1: You know, I think I just saw Hannity float.

0: And that means that what Mandani is actively doing is he's making it impossible for Mark Simone to buy an apartment and fix the apartment and rent the apartment. So you cannot do that because of all the regulations. And Mandani's goal is to have the city control all the housing. That's communism. So the three people that were elected yesterday in New York City will serve in the House of Representatives. Now, there's about 10 already in there that are communist people. They don't admit it. They all were socialists. We're democratic socialists. We're a bunch of garbage. I mean, they don't believe in private property. They want a wealth tax. They don't believe in punishing criminals at all for whatever they do. They don't believe in any immigration reform, open border they want. These are communists. And what's interesting is the reason this happened in New York City is half of the workforce in New York City, half foreign-born. And their values, I hate to say this, but it's absolutely true, are not the values of indigenous Americans. So we embrace capitalism here. They don't. So when they get a guy like Mandani and his three acolytes that were elected yesterday to run in the primary, that means they'll win in New York, okay? They don't care whether there's asset seizure. These are the people that were born abroad. They just want things given to them. Not that they're lazy. There's a lot of migrants. They're very, very hardworking people. And have worked them way up on their own. But there is a big segment of people who do not want to compete in American society. They don't want it. They want to be given housing, food, daycare, health care, on and on. And that's what these people promise.
1: Hmm. But, you know, a guy like Mamdani, highly educated, and we've run this experiment with this socialism about 10 million times all over the world, and it fails every single time. So what are they, just the greatest optimists in the world? They think maybe this time it'll work?
0: No, it's power. So the easiest way to obtain power in America at this point in history is to promise voters free stuff. There is no easier way to do it than that. Hmm. You see in L.A., San Francisco, Chicago, all the big urban centers where a lot of poor people have come and they can't afford to pay $4,000 a month for an apartment. And so Mandani and his ilk, they are aware that they can win by promising free stuff. Plus, I believe a guy like Mandani, if you look at him and his point of view on crime, his hatred of Israel. He's a hardcore communist. He believes in the little red book that I'm holding in my hand right now.
1: Hmm. So, now this is New York, but we got all these crazies that got voted in last night. Is this going to hurt the Democrat Party nationally? Is this going to spread and really do them in eventually?
0: Yes, it will. That's an excellent question. Because the liberal wing of the Democratic Party, these are the Hollywood people, the industrialists, the people who run Disney, the people who run the network news, they don't want their assets seized. They don't want that. So there's a fissure. But in New York State, the migrant vote is now so overwhelming, and there's no leadership in Albany. Hochul just okay all of this stuff. She won't do it before November. She'll kind of dodge and weave. But once she wins, if she can beat Blakeman, then the gates are open. We'll give you, give you, give you, give you, give you. You know, look, New York State has fewer people than Florida. And we spend, what, five times as much per capita citizen in New York than they do in Florida? Five times as much? So what do you think you're going to get? This is communism. That's what it is. And the media covers for it. So you'll never get anybody who just told you what I just said on CNN.

0: or ABC News. You'll never hear that.
1: Yeah. So I can understand the media covering for Joe Biden, covering for Nancy Pelosi, but the fact that they would cover for this, they could have stopped this movement. And where were the leaders of the party, Schumer, Pelosi, a few years ago, putting out this fire before it spread? Why didn't they do that?
0: Well, Pelosi tried, and I'm not a big fan of hers. She tried. She warned everybody about the squad. She didn't like them at all. But she's out of it now. Schumer is Joe Biden. I mean that literally. He cannot speak. He has to read off a piece of paper. Whatever you could put on the paper, Joe Biden is a schmo. Read it. Okay?
1: Yeah.
0: He's gone. And Cortez knows she can beat him. She's next.
1: Huh.
0: And Cortez, with all due respect, because I'm not trying to injure her personally, she doesn't know what communism is. She has no idea Stalin or Mao or even Fidel. She doesn't know.
1: Wow.
0: She knows is Bernie Sanders told her, give as much stuff away as you can give. That's what she knows. Can you imagine me sitting down with Alexandria Ocasio-Cortez for an hour interview? We do the long form now. We'll do it live. Can you imagine me sitting with her?
1: They used to agree to that stuff. Remember you and Barney Frank? They used to agree to debate. They don't do it anymore.
0: But those are classic liberals.
1: Yeah.
0: Frank's not a communist. And, you know, he's deceased, of course. But it would be, and I wouldn't be mean to her. We both went to Boston University. She's a fellow terrier. But do you think she could last 3 minutes in a debate with me?
1: No.
0: Okay. And I'm not trying to sound arrogant. You can put 45,000 people from the metropolitan area in the seat, and it would be the same outcome.
1: Yeah.
0: You know anything, Congresswoman Cortez is not going to be able to debate them. She doesn't know anything.
1: Yeah. So it's hard for people to imagine that a bunch of people could come in and, like, radically shift the whole culture. But Bill O'Reilly, you just got back from England. Tell everybody how England is transformed.
0: Well, that thing is falling apart because of the giveaways for medical care and housing. So they allowed millions, and their population is 70 million in the UK. Ours is 350 here. So the UK government, and it's never been explained why, allowed millions. So they don't even know how many millions because they don't even count them. From North Africa, from the Middle East, from South Asia, poured into England, Scotland, and Wales, and Northern Ireland. Poured in. As soon as they set foot on their soil, they get all the entitlements. So the British government has run out of money. They can't pay the health care for all of these migrants and their own citizens who were born there. They can't pay it. And once you can't pay it, your economy collapses. And that's what's happened there. So I'm doing a special for News Nation coming up. I don't have a date yet. Called The Siege of London, because London's the worst. The big city over there. And, I mean, there are 60 Sharia courts scattered all through the UK. 60. So that the British government has said, no, we're not going to do the justice system anymore. You Muslims do it. How insane is that?
1: And, hey, tell everybody when you went to England, you get off the plane.
0: Yeah, so I'm in Ireland, which is not nearly as crazy as England. And I flew from Cork to London, about an hour flight, on Aer Lingus. And I get off the plane. And usually when you get off a plane going to another country, because Ireland is an independent country, you have to go through customs and get your passport stamped, and no customs. Okay?
1: Yeah.
0: Nothing. And I walked from my plane gate, Aer Lingus, to the parking lot where a guy goes, hey, you know, my driver, in 8 minutes.
1: And nobody asked you to see a passport or anything?
0: No. No one knew I was in a country. And that went for 100, 250 passengers on that plane. They walked into the country. No, nothing. No scrutiny whatsoever. None.
1: Unbelievable. Hey, we're talking with Bill O'Reilly, Mark Simone here for Sean Hannity, and we'll continue in a moment on The Sean Hannity Show.
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0: Hey, it's the Sean Hannity Show. Mark Simone here for Sean. We're talking with Bill O'Reilly. 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We'll do it live. Make sure you, you can get everything. His show, his column, everything's at BillO'Reilly.com. Hey, Bill O'Reilly, coming up, we have America 250, the 250th birthday, incredible celebrations. Are the Democrats going to embarrass themselves during that week by not celebrating, by not looking happy about our country?
1: Well, I hear a rumor they're going to drown somebody in the ER. I don't think so. I don't think they're going to take the time to do something like that or work against them. Although you might see some Antifas and, you know, those people. Did you see one of the Antifa fanatics got 100 years in the state of Texas?
0: Yeah.
1: In action against the ICE agents. Just got sentenced yesterday.
0: No, that's good. Those are the January 6th type sentences. I like those long sentences for these guys.
1: Boy, they came down on those eight guys. Eight Antifas went into Alvarado, Texas, to attack ICE agents. And, you know, they caught them all because one cop was hurt. And they all got 40 years or up in the Texas penitentiary. And that's what we need to do. That's insurrection.
0: Bill O'Reilly, hey, we don't have much time left. Tell me about Anthony Fauci. Are we going to end up seeing this guy finally get some what he deserves? Will justice catch up with Anthony Fauci?
1: No, because he got a pardon from Biden.
0: Yeah, but I know the Trump people are looking at, did Biden even sign it, know about it?
1: Yeah, the federal courts will never, ever throw those pardons out. Because, you know, it is way too much confliction in how they were made and all that. We all know that he didn't sign anything. He could barely find his way to the Oval Office. We all know that. But the system is a system. But what Fauci will go through is an incredible damnation. Because Rand Paul is going to rip his throat out.
0: Yeah.
1: And Fauci has to show up. He's under federal subpoena. And if he lies, they could charge him with perjury. But when was the last time you heard anybody charged with perjury?
0: Yeah. No. Well, I think they can already charge him. I mean, just for that last round of testimony. But
1: they can't because Biden pardoned him.
0: Yeah. Well, that would be great to see. Well, Bill O'Reilly, great to have you on. Hey, everybody, check out his new podcast. We'll do it live. You got Gene Simmons on this week, right? Tomorrow?
1: Yeah, Simmons is quite a character.
0: Yeah. So, but watch all the episodes. And check out Bill O'Reilly's YouTube channel. Boy, there's some great stuff there. And you can get his show and his column, everything. Just go to BillO'Reilly.com. BillO'Reilly.com. There's a link to everything there. And Bill O'Reilly, thanks for being with us.
1: Thanks for having me, Mark. Appreciate it.
0: All right. Take care. Hey, it's Mark Simone here on the Sean Hannity Show.

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2: Colorado native and CU basketball alum Derek White joining CU as president of basketball strategy. Athletic director Fernando Lova says White is Colorado to the core.
3: He left here and became an NBA first-round draft pick, an NBA champion, an Olympic gold medalist. But through all of that, he never, ever, ever forgot where he came from.
2: CU says White will mentor and inspire student athletes while maintaining his day job as star guard for the Boston Celtics. Now, Amazon is operating a new 300,000 square foot same day delivery site near Centennial Airport. 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
4: What the data is telling us is that people love ordering from Amazon and they like it fast, and that's what sub same day is. 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
2: The new warehouse is mostly automated, but it does bring about 800 jobs to the entire area. 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I'm Nia Bender.
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6: Driving the highways, getting a little busier. Got a problem up north. South and I-25 past 120th. This is crash. Causing a delay, adding about 5-6 minutes to the drive on southbound 25, getting past 120th. There's a stall southbound I-25 between Downing and University that is blocking the right lane. It's causing a delay there. A crash southbound Parker Road past Hamden, a new wreck at Bellevue and Clarkson. With traffic, I'm Susan Thielen.
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17: Hey, welcome back. It's Mark Simone here for Sean Hannity. Normally, I'm on our big flagship station, WOR, here in New York. And with us right now, doing great work in Washington, D.C., Congressman Matt Van Epps, Tennessee. Great American, very amazing credentials and served in Iraq, Afghanistan, and serving right now in Washington, D.C., a real tough battleground there. And ladies and gentlemen, great to have him with us. Congressman Van Epps, thanks for being here.
18: Hey, Mark. Hey, Mark. Thank you so much. Honored to be on with you. It's been a really exciting past 6 months, now in office for 6 months, and honored to serve in the Tennessee 7th Congressional District and fight hard for my constituents and for America. And very grateful for the time today.
17: Yeah, but what a swamp to be serving in Washington, D.C. But you're up to the task. So, hey, tell everybody about the, this is a wonderful thing, the Gold Star Families Act. Tell everybody about it.
18: Absolutely. Thanks, Mark. So I made a campaign promise that the first bill that we would do would be for Gold Star families and for veterans. And our first quarter in office, that's what we focused on. And we introduced back in March the Honor Gold Star Families Act, which proposed to increase the death gratuity that gets paid to a service member's family after that service member is killed from the current amount of $100,000 to $200,000, provide an annual cost of living adjustment, and make it retroactive to January 1st to cover Operation Epic Fury. The bill has 21 co-sponsors, is a bipartisan bill with a Republican co-lead, a Democrat co-lead. It's been endorsed by the American Gold Star Mothers, the Gold Star Wives, the Military Veterans Advocacy with Honor, Source America, a number of other organizations. And I'm honored to be able to report to you, Mark, that a couple weeks ago, language from our bill made it into the National Defense Authorization Act, and that's moving forward. And so I'm really excited about that. This is an important step for our Gold Star families. The language in the NDAA is slightly different than our bill. We're still... Well, those core provisions of my legislation made it through the committee markup, and I'm honored by that. We're also going to continue to push the bill as a standalone bill, and I'm very grateful for all the work that went in by my team. It is now also bicameral, and so I'm sharing that with you for the first time. Senator Sheehy introduced it last week in the Senate, so we've got a lot of great momentum here.
17: Yeah. You would think with something as a no-brainer like this that there'd be no opposition and that you wouldn't have to push, but I guess you got to fight for everything in Congress, don't you?
18: That's right. And, you know, with this bill, we have a solemn obligation to stand behind the families of service members who have given everything for our country. And this is not the death gratuity has not been increased since 2006. And so we're providing a cost of living adjustment. We're increasing that. That's the tax-free money that goes to that family immediately after that first couple weeks after a service member's killed. And, you know, they're going through the hardest thing in their lives. And we want to alleviate some of that stress from the financial burden part of that. It is straightforward. You're absolutely right, Mark, and we've got to continue to push to get this done.
17: Yeah. Well, it's great work that you're doing. Now, if you watch crazy MSNBC or something like that, they'll tell you the Republicans are all divided and civil war in the Congress. You're there. You're meeting with the GOP leaders. What's the real story?
18: But listen, we are I have been so impressed by our freshman class, and just being here for 6 months now, it is a great group of patriots, and we have amazing leadership, and we're fighting hard every single day. And I could not be more proud of this team and our efforts. You know, Mark, you look at the elections that happened in New York City last night, and
17: I'd rather not, but okay.
18: Yeah, well, and you know, this is a battle between common sense Republicans and Democrats that are just have this socialist leftist Marxist viewpoint. And in America 250, our 250th anniversary, the greatest nation in the history of the world, we have a real fight right now between this common sense, what Republicans are driving to help families, to drive down costs, to protect our country, secure our border, keep our border secure. And we have these left crazy, some of these candidates, it just baffles me, Mark. There's, you know, one that used the American flag as a napkin. There's one that stopped going to church because Trump supporters were there. You know, there's one that refuses to say the Pledge of Allegiance. Like, there's a whole list of the things that they believe in, which is opposite of what our country is all about, what we fought for 250 years as that shining city on a hill. And we have got to have your listeners. We've got to have all of these folks come together behind the Republican Party and back Republican candidates so that we can keep this country the greatest country in the world.
17: Wow. When you saw some of those wackos last night that could be in Congress, are they going to fit in there?
18: I would say no. I mean, some of the background, some of the things that they're advocating for, I mean, just have no business in, not just in Congress, but in the fabric of America. I mean, these are failed policies, failed ideology that the world has said no to. You know, you look at the socialist Marxist philosophies that some of these people are bringing, and it is opposite to the core tenets of America. It will only cause greater harm for families. It will only make us weaker. And that's not what we can have. We have got to have the strongest country to lift up our families, to protect our citizens. And that's what we've got to do.
17: Yeah. Hey, President Trump, tell us about any interactions you had with him or how his leadership is affecting the Congress right now.
18: Well, let me go back a couple of as a brand new guy, I had an opportunity to fly an Air Force One president, and that was a pretty special moment for me. It was during the Memphis Safe Task Force, so not in district for me, but I've been talking about. I sit on Homeland Security, and I've been talking about the Memphis Safe Task Force as a great example of the president's leadership, of Governor Lee in Tennessee, of his leadership, them working together to reduce crime across all metrics in Memphis to make that city safe and more prosperous. And it's a great outcome that can serve as a template for the rest of the country. I got to go to see the event that the president did a couple of months ago, and it was remarkable, supporting all of our law enforcement, first responders. And after that event, I got to be on Air Force One with the president and fly back to D.C. And, you know, Mark, I've had a number of phone calls with him, and, you know, that got to be on Air Force One, which was a really fun moment for me. And he always asked about my family, how we're doing, and is so supportive, and is just a phenomenal leader.
17: Yeah. Well, that's great to hear. Hey, tell us about this. Can't be American tax money to the Taliban. Tell me that's not true.
18: So the House plans, as you know, I think to vote on the National Security Department of State related programs this week, which oversees foreign aid. And this is it's something. So Tim Burchett out of Tennessee passed a bill last year to prevent this. This is money that is going via the United Nations, ends up being skimmed and taxed and taken by the Taliban. And we absolutely cannot have that. We've got to stop that. I don't want to see a single U.S. dollar going to the Taliban directly or indirectly. I served in the global war on terror. I served in Afghanistan, fought against that regime. And that is absolutely inexcusable. So we've got to work really hard to ensure that doesn't happen. I'm so glad that my friend and colleague, Tim Burchett, led on that a year ago before I was in Congress. And that got through the House. And so we've got to keep pushing on that to ensure that not a single dollar goes to the Taliban.
17: Wow. Unbelievable. Hey, so you're relatively new to Congress. When you got there, who was nicest to you? Who took you under their wings? Who was your biggest help there?
18: Well, I'll tell you, Mark, I mean, truly, everyone has been so helpful, from leadership to all of the members, truly all of the members of the freshman class here with me, who kind of pulled me in. I came in December in that special election, and they were kind enough to pull me in. But, you know, I try to build a lot of relationships and work with a whole lot of folks, both on Homeland Security and then Science, Space, and Technology, which is the other committee that I'm on. I'm in the Republican Study Committee that's chaired by August Pfluger out of Texas, who's great. August and I got to play in a baseball team this year. I grew up playing baseball, was in the congressional baseball game 2 weeks ago, and it was one of the absolute most fun things that I've gotten to do. But I built a lot of really strong relationships through that. And, you know, Mark, we won that 11-2. And I got to be in the game as a pinch runner a few times, scored two runs. And but I think being with our team and winning with the GOP against the Democrats in the Nats ballpark is something I'll never forget. I was able to have my young daughter with me in the outfield before the game, and we were able to run around. It was just a very special moment for me and my family. But it's also been an opportunity to build some additional strong relationships with all of those Republicans that play on the baseball team.
17: Oh, that's great. Hey, we're talking with Congressman Matt Van Epps. Hey, just tell me, the SAVE Act, what chance do we have of getting this passed?
18: Well, you know, so we passed it out of the House twice. We voted for it twice, the SAVE America Act. And this is a 90-10 issue in the country. I mean, this is something that we absolutely have got to continue to push forward. I fully support the SAVE America Act. My colleagues in the House do. The president, this is a top, if not the top, agenda item for the president. And so we've got to work, Senate's got to work to get this done. And so I'm hopeful that we'll have a pathway forward on that. This is the Save America Act is the bill that requires voter ID that will require states to remove anyone that shouldn't be on the rolls if they're illegal or if they've passed away. It requires voter ID at the polling site. Very, very common sense. And we require IDs for 15 or 20 different things in our country, from buying alcohol to getting on a plane. And it's what we should do in our elections. And so we've passed this, voted on it twice in the House, and I fully support it, honored to support it, and we've just got to get it done.
17: When Chuck Schumer, in that speech yesterday, when he said, this will disenfranchise 20 million people, 20 million people won't be able to vote, what is he talking about?
18: No, there's a lot of misnomers out there, Mark, on this, and there are provisions in there. I think, you know, I've heard, well, military won't be able, you know, to vote because of it. Women who change their names when they get married won't be able to. And that's just false. There are provisions in it to ensure that that everyone's able to vote. And there's even a mechanism where you can sign an affidavit if you change your name and say, no, that's my, you know, that's my name. So, this is the right thing. This is a 90-10 issue. This is a, you know, is common sense, straightforward. Kind of back to that. You know, the Democrats' crazy candidates they're putting up and Republicans' common sense. This is common sense. And this has a lot of support across the aisle, despite the voting record might be. But there are people all across the country that know that this is the right thing to do, a common sense solution.
17: Yeah. Hey, you had any interaction with Hakeem Jeffries? He is the oddest looking guy on television. He looks like almost like a robot. But have you had to deal with him in any way?
18: No, I've not. I've seen him on the House floor, but I've not had any interactions through my committee work or anything else. But I can safely say that we see the world differently.
17: Yeah. But they say in the old days in Congress, once it was 5 o'clock, once the whistle blew, Democrats, Republicans, they all went and got a beer together. There's nothing like that anymore, is there?
18: Well, really, no. I think there is. I'm honored to be on something called the Four Country Caucus. And so this is a group of both Republicans and Democrats, all veterans. It's probably the closest thing to that, old kind of notion. And we'll have speakers that come in the mornings for about once a month or so, and we all get together. And we do work collaboratively in that to advance veteran issues. So, matter of fact, my Honor Gold Star Families bill, there's a vote process in the Four Country Caucus. We sent our bill through. It's a blind vote. We got 100% of Republicans and 100% of Democrats in the Four Country Caucus to vote in favor of our Honor Gold Star Families Act. So it is an example of a bipartisan way that that a group is working for veterans.
17: Well, Congressman Matt Van Epps, you're doing great work. We're very proud of you, and we're very grateful to you. Keep it up, and thanks for being with us.
18: Thanks so much, Mark. Thanks for what you do. Honored to be here, and hope you have a great day.
17: All right. Thanks so much. You hear that? Thanks for what I do. What am I doing? I got the easy part. I just stand here and ask him questions. He does all the work answering, and I'm getting paid. He's not on this. No, he's doing great work. We really appreciate it. And a nice guy, you can tell. He's like a genuine, honest, nice, wholesome guy. You don't see that much in Washington anymore. Hey, it's Mark Simone here for Sean. Thanks for listening. We really appreciate it. It's the Sean Hannity Show.
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0: Well, it's I'm afraid that's it for the Sean Hannity Show. I didn't expect to be here today. Linda, thanks for everything.
1: Oh, you're welcome. Thanks for coming in a pinch. We greatly appreciate you. You were awesome, as always.
0: I love it. Don't ever call me 1 hour before the show again like that.
1: I owe you big time, brother.
0: You too. I had a whole day planned, all kinds of knowledge.
1: I know it.
0: An honor to be here, and I'm glad that you're all listening. Thanks for being with us. It's the Sean Hannity Show.

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8: Stakes meeting at the White House. I'm Lee Silicera, Fox News. As President Trump sits down with NATO Secretary General Mark Rutte.
9: I just want their loyalty. We don't need their money. We don't need anything. We have the most powerful military in the world by far. But I just want loyalty. You know, we're so loyal to them.
8: The president says NATO didn't do enough to aid with the Iran conflict, but Rutte, using charts, outlined the numbers, saying about 5,000 U.S. planes took off from bases in Europe during the conflict. The White House has formally asked for nearly $88 billion in defense spending, mostly to replenish stockpiles after the conflict. A tense meeting this afternoon between the president and Senate Republicans, a shouting match breaking out between the president and Louisiana Senator Bill Cassidy after the president asked about the war powers resolution, which passed in the Senate yesterday. Alabama Senator Tommy Tuberville defending the president's decision to not sign a housing bill until the Save America Act is passed.
10: He brought up all the situations to where we can get the Save America Act passed. And everywhere I go, everywhere all Republicans go across this country, and their line, if they don't tell you it's not true, is Save America Act is the number one thing the people want. They want fair elections.
8: The Save America Act would call for a voter ID and proof of citizenship to cast a ballot. President Trump reacting after three New York City congressional candidates backed by Mayor Zoran Mamdani, a Democratic Socialist, won their primaries last night, including Brad Lander, who ousted Dan Goldman.
9: I was very surprised to see, you know, because he's a pretty liberal guy. When they go more liberal than Dan Goldman, they're really into Never Neverland.
8: Goldman was one of the House members involved in one of the impeachment inquiries of the president during his first term. America is listening to Fox News.
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8: Federal authorities charging 12 people in a massive conspiracy to smuggle contraband into federal prisons using drones.
12: 12 people are facing prison time for allegedly using 6 high-payload drones to drop contraband behind prison walls. Over 2 years, at least 38 drops happened at 10 prisons in 8 states. The U.S. Attorney for Georgia's Middle District, Will Keyes, discussed the range of illegal items.
13: Drugs like methamphetamine, K2, Suboxone and marijuana, and the contraband included cell phones, weapons and escape tools, and tobacco.
12: The accused are charged with operating unregistered drones. While these 12 are in federal custody, Keyes indicated there could be more indictments, including inmates. Gernal Scott, Fox News.
8: Nearly a year after catastrophic floods killed 25 campers and 2 teenage counselors, Camp Mystic has filed for Chapter 11 bankruptcy protection. The Texas camp has been under increasing pressure since the disaster. Owners had planned to open it this summer for its 100th anniversary, but reversed the decision after victims' families and lawmakers expressed outrage over the plan. Florida placing CVS under the microscope.
14: Florida Attorney General James Uthmeyer is now requiring CVS Health, owner of both the retail pharmacy chain and benefit manager Caremark, to turn over records of how it makes payments and how it treats the pharmacies it doesn't own.
15: We're going to want to look at how they might be steering patients and specialty drug rules. We'll be looking at their audits, rebates, and how they treat their own stores versus everybody else.
14: Uthmeyer says the investigation is prompted by complaints that independent pharmacies are strong-armed by CVS Health. The company says they will cooperate.
8: Fox's Evan Brown, a $5,000 reward being offered in the Texas Hill Country for information on a giraffe that escaped from a sanctuary about 2 weeks ago. I'm Lee Silasera. This is Fox News.
16: Have you heard the news? Socialists win big in primaries.
9: The people are communists.
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18: 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A huge apology.
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20: Snowdowns out here this afternoon. Had an earlier problem southbound I-25 around Downing. That's been cleared out. Running crowded both directions. 30-35 minutes downtown of the tech center. 270 through Commerce City, at least 15 minutes. I-70 loading up between I-25 and 225. Slower traffic on southbound 225 getting down to Colfax. Typical drive, there's a crash southbound Parker Road after Hamden. With traffic, I'm Susan Phelan.
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1: On a Wednesday, hump day, and it's going to be an awesome show for you tonight. We're going to have a talk about, well, the communist insurgency inside the Democrat Party. Big primary elections in New York City last night. There's some ugliness out there we should not be dismissive of. I'm going to caution Republicans. We'll talk about that. DEI rearing its ugly head again. We'll talk about that. Judges have to be removed in order to save the United States of America. The Senate is going after Trump on Iran, Save Act, all that. Tons of emails and so much more coming up tonight on the world famous Jesse Kelly Show. Now, last night in New York, a bunch of fairly open communists won Democrat primaries, defeating sitting incumbents. Fairly open communists. How open are these people? Well, they hate America.
2: And finding that, like, you know, the system of capitalism and racism and white supremacy, etc., have all, and Islamophobia, have all been used, to colonize lands, right, to take resources from other people. And so this is like a long trajectory. And we're just seeing the manifestations of that continuation, right, with 9/11.
1: Really wonderful people.
3: It was seeing how all of my friends who were showing up to...
1: By the way, this lady's going to Congress, United States House of Representatives.
3: It was seeing how all of my friends who were showing up to organizing, who are Muslim, were showing up in the space, and the grace and love and passion that they had in these spaces of social justice that really pushed me to join the faith, and wanting to make sure that we are reflecting that in, that I'm reflecting that in every space that I'm in, and that, you know, inshallah, if we make it to Congress, that we're reflecting that in the halls of power as well.
1: Here's the mayor of New York City celebrating it.
4: I have stood next to Daria Lisa and I have said, our next congresswoman. And I've said these words in the way that many of us will say, inshallah.
1: Inshallah. Okay. Let's stop for a second, because the Republican Party did something today, and it's not good. I understand when people get into Washington, D.C., and they get involved in politics. I know this because I lived in Washington, D.C. before, and I was involved in politics. I've seen this with my own eyes. Politics tends to become almost a game sometimes to them.

0: House Democratic leadership hasn't gotten involved in by custom. And that, of course, is in the 7th Congressional District.
1: Yeah, we're watching. We're watching. We're watching. But I'm going to play you a couple other things. Just hang with me for a second. These are United States senators. Cory Booker is the first one. Dick Blumenthal is the second one. United States senators. They're asked about all this stuff. Here was Cory Booker.
2: He said the dirtbag left is surging, I believe is how he described it.
3: Again, for me, if you want to heal a country, you can't be picking fights. I think we need to understand that our party is not homogenous. One of the things that makes the Democratic Party great is it's a big tent party. We need to stay that way. The focus has got to be the November elections.
1: What'd you hear there? I'll play one more, then we'll talk. What do you hear? This is Dick Blumenthal asked about, hey, socialists winning.
4: I think that the infusion of new energy and new faces is very healthy for the Democratic Party. Obviously, ideologically, one part of the country doesn't necessarily represent the whole nation. And I think one of the strengths of the Democratic Party is our diversity.
1: You know what you hear? Fear. There is right now going on inside the Democrat Party something that you should not celebrate, and I should not celebrate, and Republicans in Washington, D.C. should not celebrate, and the fear you hear in the voices of current Democrat leaders should tell you why we should not be celebrating. Do you know what happened in Nazi Germany? Do you understand that the Nazis were nothing? Really, in the beginning? Nothing. A group of street thugs. They were nothing. They were given speeches in beer halls. How seriously do we need to take it? Hitler tried for a revolt. The beer hall putsch, it was called. They threw him in prison, then they just let him out. It's not my deal. A couple Nazis. What's the worst that can happen? 5 minutes later, well, the worst happened. You know, the Bolsheviks in the Soviet Union. Same thing. Tiny. Not powerful. Tiny. Oh, yeah, I mean, they're rabid and all those other things, but they don't have the numbers. Oh, come on. What army do they have? They don't have this. They don't have that. Or this little thing. Tell me if you've heard this recently. The people will reject it. The people will reject it. The people will say no. The people did say no. They didn't care. They just took over anyway. Inside the Democrat Party, there is a full-blown revolution taking place, and the revolutionaries are winning overwhelmingly. Here's Van Jones.
5: This is the stronghold for the establishment. Schumer and Hakeem Jeffries. This is a battle between the establishment and this insurgency, and the roof is collapsing on the Democratic Party establishment tonight. If Mamdani gets a hat trick, three out of three, this is a new era for the Democratic Party. And you can't write off New York City, because this is the place where both, it's a power center for the establishment and the insurgency. And they're going head to head tonight. And right now, this is no longer a movement. This is a movement and a machine at the same time.
1: We cannot and should not celebrate what is happening inside the Democrat Party. And you should not fool yourself into thinking these people are too crazy. They'll never achieve power. People in Iowa won't ever vote for these people. People in Pennsylvania won't ever vote for these people. People in Nevada won't ever vote for these people. They'll never be able to get power because there aren't that many of them, and they're crazy. We love saying that, don't we? They're crazy. No, I don't have to worry about that. They're crazy. I brought up Nazis, I brought up Bolsheviks, but I could sit and go through society after society after society after society throughout history that saw an insurgency happen inside of its borders, and the people in charge were dismissive of that insurgency because at the beginning of it, it was small and they were crazy. It's just a couple crazies. It's crazies. What are these crazies gonna do? There's like 10 of them. What are these crazies going to do? Well, here's the thing about crazy people. They kill people. They kill people. They have no morals. They have no morality. They are demonic.

0: demonic destroyers, and these people will kill and destroy everything they have to kill and destroy in pursuit of power. We can sit back and put flowers on Akeem Jeffries' door. Ah, you're so screwed. Look at these people. They're all on TV talking about how they hate Jews. Wow, you're screwed. Yeah? How's that worked out historically? This is a big, big deal, what has been happening. And look, last night was just yet another example. This has been happening since, well, surprise, surprise, Barack Obama. Since Barack Obama came up and got elected, we have seen a real communist insurgency that started small. 10 years ago, these people were laughed at. 15 minutes ago, Nancy Pelosi was calling AOC in her office and telling her to shut her mouth. Where are those two now? Grandma Vodka's retiring with her dentures, and AOC's going to run for president of the United States of America and quite possibly might get the nomination. If not, I promise you she's going to make some noise. Guess who the number one fundraiser in the House of Representatives is? AOC. It was just tiny. They're just crazy. 10 years ago. Oh, no, no, no. Take this very seriously, because it is very serious. And why have they been successful? We'll talk about that. There's two parts to that. Before we get to that, it's crazy what you pay for your cell phone bill. That's crazy, too. It's bonkers. These big wireless companies, and I've had all the three major ones. The bill is insane. You don't have to pay $100 freaking dollars a month for unlimited data. That's crazy. Well, Jesse, I have to be on a great network. Pure Talk's on the same network. 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No contract, no cancellation fee, not trying to rip you off. You're worried about your phone. I don't want to lose my contacts. Keep your phone. If you want a new phone, they'll give you that too. Pure Talk is the solution to saving some money. And it doesn't hurt to pay a patriotic company instead of a communist one. Dial #250 and say Jesse Kelly. #250, say Jesse Kelly. We'll be back.
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0: a hump day. We have crested the peak of the week, and you can email the show, jesse@jessekellyshow.com. I might do 8,000 emails tonight. I'm in that kind of a mood, but we have to discuss some important things before we get to that stuff. Don't celebrate because communists are defeating Democrats in primaries. Don't be dismissive because they're small. They're crazy. But Jesse, these people are out there on camera saying crazy things.
1: And so, like, and finding that, like, you know, the system of capitalism and racism and white supremacy, etc., have all, and Islamophobia have all been used, you know, to colonize lands, right, to take resources from other people. And so this is like a long trajectory. And we're just seeing the manifestations of that continuation, right, with 9/11.
0: That lady's crazy. She can't win. Oh, would you like to hear something else from her? This is something she posted on social media some time back. This, now, remember, this lady is going to be in the United States House of Representatives after November. She's going to win her November election in this kind of a district. That's just the way it's going to go. This lady, every day, is going to be casting votes that affect the direction of the United States of America. Here's her on social media. Quote, I forgot to get napkins, so I just wiped my hand on the American flag behind me with a little smiley face. Barack Obama ushered this in, and it is now here, and it is not something we should take lightly. I'm not saying these people are going to take over the country. I'm not saying that. I believe they can be stopped, and I think we're doing some things to stop them. I am not saying they're going to take over the country. But I am saying this. If these people do, if they do, they will make the communist Biden administration look like the most middle-of-the-road Democrat administration you've ever seen in your entire life. You thought you were mad about billions and billions of dollars, hundreds of billions of dollars being handed out to Democrat, green communists. You think you were mad that they brought in 20 million foreigners under the Biden administration? That was an appetizer compared to what these monsters will do. Oh, and by the way, you think it was bad when the FBI was tracking down and arresting over 1,000 people for January 6th, SWAT teams showing up at pro-lifers' houses? Do you think that was bad? Of course it was bad. I'm not dismissive of that. Yeah, under these people, the FBI just shows up and shoots you in the face. Because that's how these people operate, and that's what these people believe. So I'm a little bit perturbed, as you can probably tell, that the goober dorks in the Republican Party are placing flowers at the door of Hakeem Jeffries, acting like he's the one in trouble. We have a real communist insurgency in the United States of America. These people are demonic. If you could see their souls, you would be mortified. Their goal is to kill and steal and destroy, and they will destroy every single thing they touch. And so I don't want to hear another dork goober Republican celebrating what's happening because, quote, they're crazy and they can't win. There's not even enough of them. You know what else they are? Committed. While you and I are living our lives. When I got off work last night, when I got off this radio show, you know what I did? Went and saw the kids. Told Ob, hey, let's go get some food. Threw her in the car. Went out to dinner. We came back home and watched a baseball game. You know how much political activism I did last night? Zero. I didn't even text Chris or Corey. I didn't have any idea. The world, there could have been a nuclear bomb dropped on Tehran, and I would not have known last night. What do you think she was doing?
2: It was seeing how all of my friends who were showing up to organizing, who are Muslim, were showing up in the space, and the grace and love and passion that they had in these spaces of social justice, that really pushed me to join the faith. And wanting to make sure that we are reflecting that in, that I'm reflecting that in every space that I'm in, and that, you know, inshallah, if we make it to Congress, that we're reflecting that in the halls of power as well.
0: Finished her meal and wiped her hands on the American flag behind her. And tomorrow she'll be making laws over you. Now, like I said, I'm not saying these people are going to win. I'm not saying that. I'm saying don't dismiss them. I am very much saying this, and we need to get this message through to Republicans loud and clear. Without the mass deportation of foreigners, these people will win in the end. You want to read something? This is the numbers we've talked about before, but and wokeness put it up today, so I thought I'd go ahead and read you the numbers again. This guy, of course, he's the current mayor of New York City.
3: I have stood next to Daria Lisa, and I have said, our next congresswoman. And I've said these words in the way that many of us will say, inshallah.
0: Do you know how American-born New Yorkers voted? You know how many of them, what percentage of them voted for that man? 31%. 31%. Foreign-born New Yorkers? 62%. Unless we get these barbarians out of our country, the animals will take it. Mass deportation, as I have said again and again and again, has become the only issue. And we can't get squeamish when a couple animals get shot in Minneapolis. I'll be back.
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6: Colorado Senator John Hickenlooper is calling for a congressional investigation into what he calls the reflecting pool disaster. He says President Trump rushed the project under the banner of an emergency so the reflecting pool could be painted blue for a 4th of July photo op.
7: What happened next has been a complete disaster. The pool is now infested with algae. Ducks are dying, and over $16 million of taxpayer dollars have literally gone down the drain.
6: In addition to a social media video, Hickenlooper also wrote a letter to Trump calling on him to personally reimburse the American taxpayer for the failed renovation of the Lincoln Memorial Reflecting Pool. Hazy air is obstructing metro area mountain views today. While there are some active wildfires in Colorado, like the Dry Creek fire near Rifle, most of the state is seeing smoke coming from major fires burning in western states. In Utah, in addition to the 26,000-acre Hastings fire, the Cottonwood fire has scorched 31,000 acres. That's the latest. I'm Gordon Scott.
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9: Heavy traffic out here. Highways are busy, slow in the downtown drive. Had the earlier Rockies game, a lot of traffic in downtown, as well as headed to I-25. Now, both directions downtown to the tech center take you about 35 minutes. There's a crash on 6th Avenue, westbound 6th Avenue, between Federal and Sheridan in the left lane. A crash causing problems southbound Parker Road past Hamden. With traffic, I'm Sid Thielen.
10: This is Lee Habib, host of Our American Stories. On our next episode, we tell the story of how Coach K almost got fired. You won't want to miss the next episode of Our American Stories.
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0: it is the Jesse Kelly Show on a wonderful Wednesday. If you miss any part of the show, you can download it, iHeart, Spotify, iTunes. Chris and Corey are worried that I haven't eaten because I was a little salty for the first half hour of the show. I have not eaten much, and I do think I'm dealing with some low blood sugar issues because I haven't eaten, and that may be coming through in the microphone. So anyway, I'll try to get past that. Before we get to emails, though, on top of the foreigners, we have to understand something else. This is what the average Democrat wants. When we talk about these nut jobs, we oftentimes say they're crazy, they're nuts, they're radical. We say they're radical. I've called them radicals before. No insult to you if that's what you call them. They're radical. Are they? Oh, well, I know they're nuts and evil and all those things, but are they out of step with the average American Democrat? You have a Democrat in your life. God forbid you do, but I bet you do. You have a liberal Aunt Peggy in your life. Let me ask you, the liberal Aunt Peggy in your life, maybe it's your dad, maybe it's a coworker, maybe it is your aunt. The Democrat in your life, what part of this do they disagree with?
23: Solidarity is the force that we need to vanquish Trump's fascism.
24: Yeah.
23: Wow. To abolish ICE.
24: Yeah.
23: And to stand up to the billionaires who are rigging our economy against us.
0: Let me guess, that's exactly how the, quote, normal Democrat in your life talks. How do I know this? Every single poll shows the exact same thing. These communists are winning their primaries not only because of foreigners. This is what American Democrats want.
1: This is one of the biggest political changes I've seen during my lifetime. Match up socialism, capitalism among Democrats. You go back 16 years ago, 2010, capitalism and socialism right there, favorable rating, 51%, 50%. Look at it now. Socialism clearly in the lead among Democrats. 66% of them view socialism favorably. Just 42% view capitalism favorably. No wonder Mom Donnie had no problem blasting it.
0: This is what Democrats believe now. This is what has happened. We have to get the foreigners out of this country and keep these people from power now and always. And speaking of foreigners, I know you're probably mad about this. The headline, the federal judge strikes down Trump policy allowing arrests at immigration courts. Of course, this is going to be appealed and Trump's going to win. But for now, it's paused. But Democrats brought in legions and legions of foreigners and put them through law school. And now they sit on the bench across the United States of America and they wake up every single day. Remember we talked about Judge Sparkle Suknanen yesterday? This isn't even the same judge. Now they occupy the bench across the United States of America and they believe it is their role to protect the communist revolution. And therefore, they believe they should keep as many foreigners here as humanly possible to crap all over your country. The stakes are high. Let's do some emails. Dear Chief Tiny Hands, it's not nice. Trump canceled the signing of the Road to Housing Act, which would keep the hands of the greedy shadow corporations like BlackRock from buying up single-family homes in order to push the SAVE Act. I know the SAVE Act is vitally important in the long run, but with the majority of 20 to 30-year-olds living with their parents due to the inability to afford a home, doesn't this fuel the conspiracy that Trump is in the pocket of these billionaires and not for the people? His name is Zach. Well, No, okay. I'm not saying there aren't going to be some conspiracy theorists who believe that, but that's not exactly what happened. You probably saw the headlines today that Trump came out and said, I'm not even signing this Housing Act. I want the SAVE Act. I'm not signing the Housing Act. All right, let's talk about the reality of it, because maybe you've only seen a lot of bluster. This act passed with such majorities in the House and the Senate, Trump doesn't have to sign it. In 10 days, whether he has picked up a pen or not, it is going to become law. All Trump did was delay the inevitable for 10 days. And he did it for, I think, the right reason. Let me clarify. He's trying to get the SAVE Act through, right? He's trying to get it through, and he's trying to use every tool at his disposal to get it through. Trump wants to get the SAVE Act through because Trump understands everything I just talked about is true. Foreigners are stealing elections. They're voting in elections. We have to make sure we're verifying American citizenship, or communists will continue to win elections in the United States of America. Okay, so I get it. All the motivation is correct. SAVE Act, SAVE Act, SAVE Act. And Trump is trying to get that SAVE Act through. However, there is a danger of something. And I could read you 100 emails that would prove my point. Maybe you've already sent me one of these, and I'm not complaining if you have. I get emails every day that say something to this effect. Jesse, why would I vote Republicans if they can't even pass the SAVE Act? Jesse, Republicans won't even pass the SAVE Act. Jesse, I'm not voting Republican. They won't pass the SAVE Act. Jesse, I'm not voting in November because Republicans won't pass the SAVE Act. Jesse, I'm sitting on my hands because Republicans won't pass the SAVE Act. Well, let's talk about the reality of that. Tom Tillis won't pass the SAVE Act. Mitch McConnell won't pass the SAVE Act. Susan Collins, Lisa Murkowski won't pass the SAVE Act. Yes, there are four or five, most of them retiring Republicans, who won't pass the SAVE Act. And they're a big enough voting block, a big enough voting caucus, I guess I should say, to stop it. We don't like that. That sucks. But it is not true and not fair to say Republicans won't pass the SAVE Act. It's not. But the SAVE Act is not going to pass. That is just a fact. Donald Trump had a meeting with the Senate today, and he was going to try to, you know, I'm sure, pat people on the back at the same time, scream in their face and say, pass the SAVE Act. But Mitch McConnell hates Donald Trump with the fire of a thousand suns. Mitch McConnell is obviously in very bad health. He's already retiring. Donald Trump has no leverage to get Mitch McConnell to do anything at all. He has no leverage to get Tom Tillis to do anything at all. John Cornyn, since he lost his primary, has been slowly tweeting like a 15-year-old girl the most petty, ridiculous stuff in the world because he's so bitter that he got bounced out of the Senate. Donald Trump doesn't have any leverage over these people at all. None. Zip. Zero. We are not going to get the SAVE Act passed as much as I want the SAVE America Act passed. It is not happening. And so what is happening is this. Every day we wake up and we scream about it and we say, I want it and I want it and I want it and you should pass it. And I'm going to attach it to FISA and I'm going to attach it to the Housing Act and I'm going to attach it to this and I'm going to attach it to that. And you know what else that is doing? I'll tell you what else it is doing. It is demoralizing us. And it's going to keep people home in November. I see it. I'm not even voting. Jesse, I'm sick of this. We can't even get the SAVE Act. Jesse, I'm done with this whole thing. It is demoralizing Republican voters. That's fact. I'm not saying give up. I'm saying it's probably time for a strategic retreat on the SAVE Act. So we can maybe revisit it next year if we keep the House, if we keep the Senate. I know it's critically important. We want it. I want it. You want it. I want $1 million too. Do you have that? This is politics. You're a person on the right. I don't have to explain to you. Sometimes you want things you ain't going to get. We are not going to get the SAVE Act before November. It is not happening. I don't care how much screaming and yelling and social media posts. It is not happening. And every day it fails to happen that we're talking about it, another Republican says, I'm out. You know what? I bet she's not
2: It
0: out.
2: Was seeing how all of my friends who were showing up to organizing, who are Muslim, were showing up in the space, and the grace and love and passion that they had in these spaces of social justice that really pushed me to join the faith. And wanting to make sure that we are reflecting that in every space that I'm in, and that, you know, inshallah, if we make it to Congress, that we're reflecting that in the halls of power as well.
0: Wonder if she's going to vote in November. I wonder if you're a business owner and an HR manager and you're still dealing with insurance. I know you have insurance. And because it's a cruel world run by insurance companies, apparently, you have more than one policy, don't you? You have to have a policy for this, but then you have to have a policy for that. You have to have a policy for this. I think my father, and I don't want to say this directly, but I believe he had five. Five. It's a nightmare. And he hated dealing with insurance all the time. 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
6: 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Colorado's Democratic primary for governor is just 6 days away, and the biggest player in the race is not even from Colorado. Michael Bloomberg, the former New York mayor, the 18th richest man in the world, net worth $109 billion, has poured $4.5 million into a super PAC backing Senator Michael Bennett. Here's the fun part. Both Bloomberg and Bennett ran for the president in 2020. Both lost. Now, Bloomberg is spending his fortune trying to make Bennett governor of Colorado instead. And Bennett's own campaign is already under investigation for using his Senate campaign committee to pay for his gubernatorial race. Ads that, well, oh, quietly pulled once the reporters noticed. The hearing, July 28th, after the primary. Also in the race, a dark money group called Brighter Future for Colorado that won't say where its money comes from. What's bright about that? This has been the Michael Brown Minute. Join me Saturdays from 10 to 1 for the weekend with Michael Brown, right here on Freedom 93.7, Real News, Real Talk.
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0: so let that be a little motivation for you that you need to get your people out and vote in November to stop the communists. 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
1: People be texting.
0: Jesse, I would like to know how you and your wife met. What attracted both of you to having a relationship together and making it work all these years? Well, what attracted me was her looks. It was really how she looked. That was really the main driver in it for me. When I told Ob that, she didn't land as well as I thought it was going to land. I thought I was being nice. Apparently, she wanted there to be more there. But really, it was just how she looked. We met on a blind date. I told you this story before real quick. I got out of the Marine Corps. I was pretty fresh back from Iraq. And it was probably a little PTSD. I don't know. I was very, very angry, very violent. I did not want to deal with anybody. I used to sit in my apartment in the pitch black drinking beer all the time when I wasn't at work. I didn't even want to talk to girls. I was going to community college, fully accredited. I went to this community college. This girl sat in the back, always kept talking to me. And it was annoying, but I didn't want to be a jerk because it's a woman. So I would sit there and be polite. And finally, she turns and asks me one day, are you dating anybody? Well, I was not interested in dating this girl at all. She was very nice, but I was not interested at all. You're going to have to read between the lines on that. And I almost lied and said I was, but instead I said no. She said, will you be perfect for my roommate? And I said, well, who's your roommate? And I'm already saying no, right, in my head. And she said, my roommate is on the University of Arizona gymnastics team. And I said, yes, I will meet your roommate, because PTSD or not, I was definitely not
2: gay. Why are you gay?
0: Tonight you did a piece on ideas for Trump leading with empathy rather than the best economy in a year. I would add this. When leading about all the corruption being discovered and charges, give some ideas what this fraud meant for us, the average American. Yes, we are furious. However, tell me how my life is going to improve because we are not losing this money. We need to hear impact statements. I don't disagree with what this lady just said. That's actually not a criticism for the Trump administration. More just, I think that's really good, solid advice. I think between now and November, the message for Republicans, including the Trump administration, needs to be, I know the economy sucks. We're working on it. Look at all the fraud we are finding in this country. Look at the people we are arresting. These people have all been stealing from you. And this is what it means to you. You don't have X because they stole Y. I think that is brilliant messaging. And I think if the GOP sticks with that messaging going into November, I think we're going to have, I don't want to say success, because, you know, headwinds blow against you in the midterms. But I think maybe we can mitigate the losses, possibly even keep the House of Representatives. Again, it is not meant to be a criticism, because I know it is just Trump's style that everything is the best ever and most beautiful ever and everything. You know, I get that. You can't tell people it's the greatest economy ever when they can't find work, when they can't afford things, when beef costs $6 a pound. They don't want to hear you talk about how great the economy is. And you know what else? And this is a mistake that every politician makes, Republican and Democrat. They all make it. The stock market is fine. The stock market is important. I get that. A lot of people, maybe you're retired or about to retire. You know, your retirement is in the stock market. That's what you're going to live off of. I am not being dismissive of the stock market. What I want to caution everybody on the right with is this. The economy is not the stock market. The economy is how people feel about their purchasing power and their job prospects. That's what the economy is in the minds of most people. So, record high stock market. I mean, for me, I was already kind of out on Pam Bondi. But that was one of the worst moments for Pam Bondi, among a pretty big list of moments for Pam Bondi, when she was being questioned. I think it was about the Epstein stuff in the United States House of Representatives. And Pam Bondi started raving about how great the Dow looked. Let's not do that. Stock market's a record. Everything's good. Right? Guy can't find work. Bills piling up. a little bit stressed. Health insurance costs are, there's so much. Car insurance is so much. Homes are unaffordable. Interest rates still too high. Best economy ever. Look at the stock market. It doesn't land that well. It just doesn't. I thought JD did very, very well when he was talking about this the other day, because you can thread that needle and kind of do both. He was talking about it in an interview. I don't have it in front of me, so I'm just going to kind of paraphrase what he said. But he was doing a comparison. Hey, this is where we're at now compared to where we were under Biden. Inflation used to be this, and now inflation is this. And he said now inflation's at 3%, but then he clarified, and that's still too high. Now that's really good. Hey, that's still too high. So we didn't act like mission accomplished. Everything's perfect. Hottest economy in the world. None of that. Still too high. We still got work to do. The Republicans need to be the we still have work to do party leading up to the election in November to help motivate enough people to come out and vote. Part of the problem we're going to run into is the other side is more motivated. That's why they have been kicking the living crap out of us in all these special elections in the United States of America for the last year and a half. It's not because all our candidates suck or this or that. It's because they're ready to crawl across broken glass to vote against Republicans. We just won a big election in November and it's okay. Or we're demotivated by this or that. Or anyway, all right. So DEI reared its ugly head again. It's hard not to smile because it didn't personally affect me and probably didn't personally affect you. But man alive, does corporate America have a lot of foxes in the hen house? Speaking of why your son can't get a job, we'll talk about that in DEI next.
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7: Pushback from the head of NATO. I'm Lee Silvicera, Fox News. The leader of the alliance answers to criticism that they didn't do enough during the Iran conflict.
8: During a sit-down with President Trump, NATO Secretary General Mark Rutte spelled out NATO commitments during U.S. airstrikes on Iran.
9: When you look at the numbers, 4,000 to 5,000 U.S. planes taking off from bases in Europe. In the 6 weeks this war took place.
8: Rutte also showed diagrams of increased defense spending by NATO members, describing it as the Trump trillion. President Trump has harshly criticized NATO leaders for not taking part in Iran operations, even while insisting the U.S. did not need the help of allies.
7: Fox says Jared Halpern at the White House, and the White House has formally asked for nearly $88 billion in defense spending, mostly to be used to replenish munitions after the Iran conflict. The Office of Management and Budget sent the request this afternoon. Also this afternoon, the president canceled a planned signing of an affordable housing bill to pressure Senate Republicans into passing the SAVE Act, which requires ID and proof of citizenship to vote. But Senate Democratic leader Chuck Schumer stands firm.
10: The SAVE Act is not going to pass the Senate or the House. We're not going to trade lower costs for housing for taking away our voting rights. That's a trade no one would make.
7: Alabama Republican Senator Tommy Tuberville claims most people back the Save America Act. A powerful earthquake has struck Venezuela, swaying buildings in the capital city of Caracas. The U.S. Geological Survey reported a 7.1 magnitude, with the epicenter about 17 miles west of the community of Morón along the country's Caribbean coast. The USGS says there is a tsunami threat to Puerto Rico and the Virgin Islands, and a magnitude 6.9 earthquake has struck near the east coast of Honshu, Japan. 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
7: Several people charged in a massive federal health care fraud takedown in California.
12: Federal prosecutors announcing charges against 10 people in Southern California accused of engaging in fraud against government-funded health programs or abusing their positions as doctors to illegally prescribe controlled substances. The defendants include a woman who allegedly participated in a scheme that submitted nearly $270 million in fraudulent claims to Medi-Cal for expensive prescription drugs, and a man charged with running hospice care companies that fraudulently billed Medicare $27 million. The DOJ says, in addition, the takedown resulted in the apprehension and return of four individuals to the U.S., including one of the FBI's most wanted fraudsters, in connection with a previously charged $1.2 billion telemedicine fraud scheme. Kristen Goodwin, Fox News.
7: The charges are part of a nationwide Justice Department crackdown that has charged 455 people in connection with over $6.5 billion in fraudulent claims. The Post Office says a short-term crisis is averted, but it needs more help from Congress to keep the mail moving.
13: U.S. Postmaster General David Steiner testified in March operating funds to deliver the mail might run out by next February. He tells a Senate committee now, current projections have the cash crisis coming sometime between 2031 and 2034, with operations floated by billions in savings from suspending payments to the federal employees' retirement system pension plan. Non-essential spending's also been restricted, and there's a deal to complete deliveries for shipping company DHL. And first-class stamps are going up from 78 to 82 cents on July 12th. Steiner's asking Congress to raise the Postal Service's borrowing limit, reform retirement plans, and consider whether legally mandated six-day mail deliveries to all addresses is sustainable. Chris Foster, Fox News.
7: The IRS did better than expected during tax season after cutting staff. That's according to the National Taxpayer Advocate. But people who needed human help were left behind. National Taxpayer Advocate Aaron Collins says improved technology helped. I'm Lee Silasera. This is Fox News.
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15: Busy highways, I-25, both directions. Pretty loaded up, traveling between downtown and the tech center. Slow speeds. There's a stall southbound 25 at 8th Avenue in the center lane. Now the drive between Colfax and C-470, 45, 50 minutes. I-70 runs busy. Speeds get down to the teens, 270, 225. Off-highway crash at Colfax and Osage. With traffic, I'm Susan Phelan.
16: 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On our next episode, we tell the story of how Coach K almost got fired. 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
0: Jesse Kelly Show, another hour of the Jesse Kelly Show on a wonderful Wednesday. We're going to talk about why your son and daughter can't find a job. Maybe you can't find a job in DEI and thievery. Then we'll do some emails, all kinds of stuff still to come on the Jesse Kelly Show. Now, DEI, I don't have to explain what it is, you know. It had a lot of purposes to it. It wasn't just one thing. Why all of a sudden do we have to have a diversity czar? Why do we have to hire a certain percentage of women? What is the purpose of that? Why do we have to have a certain percentage of minorities? What is the actual purpose of that? Well, there are a lot of different purposes. One of the purpose is probably the main one is simply destruction. When you set aside merit and focus on gender or the color of your skin, whatever you're diversifying will get worse. It doesn't matter what it is, something really important, not important, whatever you're diversifying will get worse. So the destruction was part of it. Basic thievery was another part of it. Think about how many unbelievably unqualified people make more money than you in this country because they're the head of diversity at this university. Now, maybe you shouldn't think about it because your blood pressure will go too high. But it's just basic thievery, a way to blood suck more money out of it for unqualified people. And then, kind of in conjunction with the thievery part of it, it became a way for communists to gatekeep normal people out of whatever they were diversifying. Would you like an example? I'll give you one. Lady just got fired. She was with J.P. Morgan, you know, big finance giant J.P. Morgan. Okay. Was she get fired for? Well, the Knicks just won the NBA championship, and New York City is apparently all nicked out, as you can imagine, parades and whatnot. And they had a trash can, a New York Knicks trash can. And this portly young woman was seen dumping out the trash can and then stealing it. By the way, she didn't do this with a ski mask on at 2 a.m. She did this in broad daylight on camera. The young lady's name was Angie Baez. Okay, all right. So let's dig into Angie Baez. She was the executive director of diversity, equity, and inclusion at a New York-based review website, The Infatuation. Okay. What about before that? Oh, she has an associate's degree in art? All right. Then she went on to become executive director of diversity, equity, and inclusion. But then she got a promotion. J.P. Morgan came calling and made her the executive director of community and industry engagement for card and connected commerce at J.P. Morgan Chase, where she made several hundred grand a year. According to Not the Bee. Do you know why your daughter graduated college with a 3.8 GPA, great kid, athlete, gives back to her community, and she's

0: get your demonic worldview crammed through even when the people don't want it. You ever look around and wonder why we have so many commie policies in this country? Why are there so much garbage here and so much garbage there? These people aren't even the majority. The American people don't want this. Communists are never concerned with what the people want or don't want. They identify and seize choke points of power and then use those choke points of power. Did you notice, we talked about it briefly, Major League Baseball recently got itself into trouble. You see, the rest of the United States of America is slowly moving away from this Pride Month garbage.
1: Why are you gay?
0: Major League Baseball, of course, decided to start rolling out Pride Night for virtually every team except the Texas Rangers. Credit to the Texas Rangers who chose not to participate. Well, one, that already is a mistake. Major League Baseball players are the most Republican professional athletes. Major League Baseball fans also lean hard right. Why are you having Pride Night? Why is that a thing? In fact, they pushed it so far, they got whipped by United States Senator Josh Hawley when they tried to reprimand players for printing Bible verses on it. But how could they be so foolish? And more importantly, how could they be so out of step with their players and with the fans? How could they be that out of step? Well, I haven't looked it up, but I don't have to. I could. Go look up the people who sit in choke points of power in Major League Baseball, not just the league itself, in each individual team. You see, these are multi-billion dollar corporations, every single one of them. And these multi-billion dollar corporations all make the same mistake, whether it's J.P. Morgan or the New York Yankees. They go searching at Harvard for that next director of this or vice president of that without really digging into it. Sooner or later, you have Angie Baez telling your star relief pitcher that he has to wear a rainbow pride flag. And he doesn't want to. This is what they do. It's what they've been doing. They are doing it to destroy. They are doing it to steal. And they are doing it to gatekeep normal people from being able to get a foothold in the jobs market in corporate America in this country. And of course, they sit in Congress.
2: They don't even want to name. They want to erase the word black in their attack on DEI. They want to erase the word, and they want to erase black people.
0: Speaking of which, judge blocks snap restrictions on sugary drinks and candy. Ugh. Jesse, you've been telling us the Iran conflict was tapping oil reserves all over the world, and that this was about to cause a serious catastrophe. Trump said it himself. At the same time, however, you also point out that Israel wants to continue the conflict. Don't they need oil too? Won't $200 a barrel oil ruin their economy and all that? Are all of their people willing to go through the economic hardship to get Iran taken out? I think we have to focus on that part because it's a very good question. Trump came out and said what I'd been telling you for months. We desperately had to end this because the world was running out of oil and we were facing a potential global depression. Like, that bad. That kind of bad. What about Israel? Israel obviously wants to keep going. Israel wants this thing to keep going. They did everything they could to... It's not a great way to say it, but it's friggin' true. They did everything they could to sabotage the peace process when Trump was trying to come up with a deal. We'd be on the cusp of a deal and Israel would kill the negotiators. We'd be on the cusp of a deal and Israel would lob a bunch of bombs. And remember, Trump started cussing at him about it. What the beep are you doing? Trump got mad about the whole thing. You get it. Okay, so what gives? Doesn't Israel care about $200 a barrel oil? Well, of course they care about $200 a barrel oil. But remember what I told you about Trump's poll numbers in Israel? Remember, it doesn't matter. Because he's not running for office in Israel, but if you want to gauge the mood of the people, Trump was probably more popular in Israel than anybody in their government a little while ago. He just was. He's the most pro-Israel president we have ever had. Trump went from that

0: to something like 23 points underwater with the Israeli citizens. I don't think as an American we can fully appreciate how sick the Israeli people are of being attacked all over the place, and how much October 7th made an impact on that society and how much danger they're in. The answer to your question is, I think the Israeli people are much more accepting of $200 a barrel oil if they feel like they can get their enemies off their borders. The American people, well, it's not on our borders, so they don't care. Hamas didn't launch a raid into America, so the American people don't care. The Israeli people are more committed, and they're going to keep going, by the way. How long? I don't know, but Israel's still going to go. We'll see where that goes from here. I want you to go someplace for me. I'll tell you what. Just go browse really quickly. 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

0: Fantastic Tuesday or Wednesday. Yeah, to just finish up the point, by the way, you can email the show your love, your hate, your death threats, jesse@jessekellyshow.com. Just to finish up the point, as Jewish producer Chris was pointing out during break, we talk about it a lot, that we talked about it yesterday. As a leader of a nation, whatever you are, king, prime minister, president, whatever, you can maintain a war. You can continue a war as long as the population consents. If enough of the population turns against it, you cannot continue. It will simply cost you all your power at home. You'll lose everything. The people have a huge say in how wars are conducted. This is why we talk about this, that every war has two aspects to it, military and political. We don't like it that there's a political aspect, as it seems gross, right? Just do it because it's the right thing to do. We love that kind of talk. You can like it or not like it. That's reality. In the United States of America, the American people, all the polling shows it. It's overwhelming. It's not close. The American people were not willing to pay a higher price for anything, including gas, to drop bombs on Iran. The American people hated it. They hated it from the very start, and their hatred only grew of it as we went along. That's obviously not the case in Israel, where it's all right next door to them, and they're the ones dying and getting butchered by Hamas and Hezbollah rockets and things like that. Their people are still consenting. That's why it's still going. It's just the difference in how people view the conflict. Dear Bronco, PhD, I know my department. I hate this so much. It's just, I'm going to read it, though, because I wanted you to know it. I know my department would probably fire me for disclosing this, so I'm going to be slightly vague. That means I'm not giving too many specific details. I know what it means, and you definitely can't say my name. But I'm hoping those in charge might hear this because you have a bigger megaphone than I will ever have. I worked an accident Sunday in a major city. I won't say which one. It involved an illegal immigrant who was way over the legal alcohol limit, high on marijuana and cocaine. He hit another vehicle head on and killed a mother and at least one child, possibly another, and severely injured a baby. Some poor father just had his world destroyed because someone who shouldn't be in the country to begin with has been protected by commies who care more about their power than protecting American citizens. Please never stop holding our leaders accountable, and please make sure Democrat commies can see the consequences of their policies, because freedom is not free unless you're an illegal alien, apparently. That is a common tale. Now, why is that so common? I know we've talked about these stories. You know about them. Why is it so common? Well, first, because Democrats and a few Republicans have brought them here. Brought them here for power, for votes, for cheap labor, for all kinds of things. Also, because these people are completely soulless and demonic, and they really don't care about you or your family or your life. That's completely meaningless to these people. All they care about is themselves. So that's a big part of it. Another part of it is the people we bring into this country en masse. They so often come from barbarian cultures. When I call them barbarian, I know people take that as insulting, and of course it is meant to be insulting, so I'm glad they're taking it that way. But really, I say that because it is accurate. What do I mean by barbarian? Just completely uncivilized and not fit to live in Western civilization. Again, Christian-based Western civilization, where you don't steal and you don't kill and you don't... I mean, those are the rules, right? I know those things happen, but where that's the kind of basics where we understand this is right, this is wrong, that is not the norm. It wasn't the norm historically, and it's not the norm now. You get these people, they get into the country from Nicaragua, grew up gangs, violence. What did that guy do his entire life? Raped anybody he could get his hands on. Killed anybody he could get his hands on. Stole anything he could get his hands on. And guess what? That's what his parents did. And their parents before him. That's the culture he grew up in. And he doesn't have the slightest qualm in the world about hopping in a moving vehicle with no insurance and downing three bottles of tequila and slamming into your family going 90 miles an hour on the highway. Why does this happen all the time? These people are barbarians from barbarian cultures and shouldn't be here. You want to let in somebody from Nicaragua? Fine. How about one guy? Maybe one family, after years of vetting an application, figure out what their background is, education is. Is this person going to try to bloodsuck off the taxpayer? Does this person have a criminal record? You know, that's kind of how you should be running an immigration system. But of course, that's not how we run an immigration system. We run an immigration system like America is the world's open sewer, and just everybody should be able to waltz into the country. And Democrats love it because that's what gets these people elected.
1: I have stood next to Daria Lisa and I have said, our next congresswoman. And I've said these words in the way that many of us will say, inshallah.
0: Yeah. All right, let's talk the economy next.
2: One more time.
3: Good news. 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War in the Middle East is intensifying. 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And worst of all, there's a relentless 24/7 propaganda campaign aimed to demoralize us and break our will. 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
5: A man hiking a trail in Chaffee County died after being struck and crushed by rocks and a half-ton boulder. Silverthorne resident Paul Frash, 59, had stopped for lunch with a coworker at a camping area along the Arkansas River near Buena Vista when rocks above the trail he was hiking dislodged, crushing him. Colorado Senator John Hickenlooper is calling on President Trump to personally reimburse taxpayers for what the senator says is a botched project at the Lincoln Memorial Reflecting Pool. Hickenlooper calls it a national embarrassment. Hickenlooper visited the reflecting pool and posted a video on social media.
6: The American people deserve answers. Congress has got to immediately investigate the decisions that created this mess. It's time to follow every taxpayer dollar that was spent, subpoena every communication that led to these no-bid contracts, and ensure that those who defraud American taxpayers are held fully accountable.
5: The project has cost at least $16 million. That is the latest. I'm Gordon Scott.
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8: Crowded highways out here. We got a new problem. A crash on westbound 70 at Kipling. That's in the right lane. Crowded back to Wadsworth, about a 5-6 minute delay. Eastbound 70 after Sheridan. That's a stall. It's on the shoulder. A little bit slow by this. A lot of traffic on I-25. That wreck stopped on I-25 at 8th Avenue. Now in the shoulder, so lanes open. Colfax to C-470 each direction, about 40 minutes. Quick traffic, I'm Susan Thielen.
9: This is Lee Habib, host of Our American Stories. On our next episode, we'll explain how one small town in Middle America came together after the costliest and one of the deadliest tornadoes in American history.
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0: Before, it is the Jesse Kelly Show, by the way, before we start talking about the economy or before I talk about, I'll talk about this Bill Cassidy dust up today from the Trump closed door meeting. But before I get to any of that, I do have to get something off my chest that happened last night. You know, I told you earlier in the show that when I got off work, I ended up taking Ab out to eat. Nothing fancy, just went out, grabbed a burger and took her out to eat. So I do radio for a living, and it's a great job. And one of the perks of the job is I don't really have to dress up. I'm doing radio. And right now, I'm not even on camera while I do radio because our studio is apparently still underwater with Noah's Ark sitting on top of it. So it's just me, Chris, and Corey in a little underground bunker doing radio. So you can wear whatever's comfortable. You can wear whatever you want. I had on some really comfy pants. Some of my favorite pants. And I had on a t-shirt. You remember what I had on yesterday? They don't remember, but why? I had on comfy clothes. Ab and I had been texting while I was doing the show. She said, hey, we're going to go grab a burger or something after. I said, yeah, we'll go get a burger. I walk in, and she walks out in the prettiest sundress in the world. And I said, oh my gosh, you look incredible. I need to go change. We can't go out with you looking like that and me looking like this. And she actually said initially, she said, no, forget it. It's fine. I'm hungry. Let's just go. It's going to be fine. Sounds good. I grab my keys. We start walking towards the door. She stops. I stop and turn around. And she looks me up and down. And she says, you know what? I am going to go change. It's not funny, Chris. It's not funny. These subtle insults to how I dress. I said I was willing to go change. I understand that I don't know how to dress myself. There was no need for the extra pile on. I'll sell that. Okay, speaking of piling on, I touched on it for a second earlier. I know about the reporting that came out earlier today about Trump in his closed-door Senate meeting. Trump had the senators, they closed the doors, no cameras, none of that stuff. Trump apparently got a lot of venting done. Where's my save act? That kind of thing. Understandable. Trump's going to try to push these people. And Bill Cassidy, I guess he was one of the loudest ones, who was, from what I hear, pretty disrespectful, loudly, verbally giving Trump the middle finger. I guess he even called him, allegedly, brother at one point in time instead of Mr. President. So it tells you where we're at. I know this is going to hurt to hear, but it does pay to remember this. Because historically, we're getting better, but because historically Republicans in red states are lazy and stupid primary voters, because of that, there are a lot of senators from red states who are really Democrats, or really just people who'd only care about power and they have to pretend to be Republicans. And these senators hate you more than a guy like Chuck Schumer will ever hate you. Chuck Schumer never thinks about you or me. We never cross his mind because he doesn't need us. He doesn't need our approval. He doesn't need our vote. Your hatred of Chuck Schumer means nothing for Chuck Schumer's power. But a guy like Bill Cassidy, think about the resentment that's built up in him. For years, he's been in political office in Louisiana. He's not some anti-communist, not even somebody who's on the right. Probably a Democrat, I would guess. I don't know that. But for years, he's had to pretend. And every day, he had to show up at that gun show where you and your kids were eating hot dogs and looking at ammo prices, and he had to act like he gave a crap about you or your gun rights. That resentment was building and building and building. Every time he had to act like he gave a crap about illegal immigration, he doesn't care about America. In Bill Cassidy's mind, bring them all here. It doesn't matter. His resentment grew every single day. This applies to Tom Tillis, too. It applies to Mitch McConnell, all these types. And you see evidence of it the second they're either retiring or, in Bill Cassidy's case, lose their primary. John Cornyn, since he lost his primary, has poured really nothing but venom on you, Trump, and the United States of America. Leading up to John Cornyn's primary, I know you're probably not in Texas. If you're in Texas, you'll know what I'm about to say is true. I swear to you, every ad on the television set was a John Cornyn ad talking about Trump this and Trump that and Trump and me are friends and I love Trump and Trump loves me and Trump this and Trump that. And the split second John Cornyn lost his primary, Trump endorsed Ken Paxton right before him, but that didn't matter. He was going to lose anyway. The second John Cornyn lost his primary, he's been a petty little girl with a snipe here at Trump and a snipe there at Trump. He's so resentful of all those years he had to pretend to care about you or America first. There are quite a few red state senators who hate your guts, because they have to pretend, they have to placate you. I'll give you another one. Now, I'm telling you this, pay attention, Utah. John Curtis hates you. Hates you. He hates your values. He hates everything you stand for, and he really hates that he has to pretend. Because if you're going to keep getting elected in the state of Utah, you have to pretend. I would bet money, I would wager all the rice in China on it right now that John Curtis is mostly a communist at heart. I bet you he's a Democrat. I bet you John Curtis is a Democrat. But he knows, it's Utah, it's a red state. I've got to, I got to play the game. All right. You know what? Bring me a horse. I'll get on a horse. They love seeing that I'm on a horse. Oh, I hate horses. They smell. This is how these people think. And you see evidence. You see, look, the proof is you're seeing it right now. Every time Tom Tillis's stupid face is on TV, you see it. Go look at John Cornyn's social media page. You see it. Bill Cassidy today throwing a hissy fit about the SAVE Act. You see it. They've hated us forever. And now, what was it? Which one of them, Chris, was it? Was it Tom Tillis? I think it was Tom Tillis who went on the news and said that he was free, that he's finally free. If it wasn't Tillis, it was Cornyn. What, Chris? Chris said it was Cornyn. Okay. I knew it was one of them. Oh, finally, freedom. Freedom? That's right, Chris. He called it Liberation Day. Liberation Day, huh? Well, let's nail down on that. Liberation from what? If you are finally liberated, then that means you felt like you were under the yoke of something. What is John Cornyn liberated from? You know how many years he had to put on a cowboy hat in the state of Texas? How many years he had to care about all the things Texans care about? It was always a burden to him. He hated you every step of the way. Stupid, lazy Republican primary voters kept sending him back because they saw him on Fox News at night. But gosh, as soon as the cameras were off, he'd sit down with his Democrat buddies in D.C. and talk about how stupid you are. He's finally liberated from having to pretend. Thanks, people. All right, now I'll get to the emails and the economy and things like that. Let me get to your pain before I do that. 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

0: one final point on this, that Tillis thing. Don Tillis, Bill Cassidy, John Cornyn. They hate you more than the Democrats do because they've had to pretend. Listen to Tom Tillis. I think this is on CNN.
1: You know what I try to tell everybody? Folks, if you're not running for re-election, then that one filter that you need to make sure your words are measured so that the Democrats can't use it against you and maybe some Republicans, you've just got to have that extra filter. And I'm telling you, it's great not having it so that you can get the same point across, but now you can use unambiguous words. And I'm being unambiguous on Paxton. He is a failure. He doesn't deserve to be in the U.S. Senate. And John Cornyn is one of the most powerful, one of the most influential, one of the most patriotic members I've had the privilege to serve with over the last 11
0: years. He's finally done with that filter. And that filter wasn't for Democrats. That filter was for you. Didn't he sound so happy? Like a weight has been lifted off his shoulders. And it was. The weight of you. Jesse, I believe the biggest threat to our country and way of life is the impending financial crisis. I love that the Trump 2.0 administration is tackling fraud. However, there's one aspect nobody talks about. The VA disability that so many former service members get is ripe with fraud. I'm a deputy sheriff, and just from work, I know several people who do the same job I do, but are 100% disabled and get like $4,000 a month tax-free. Yeah, Chris. Yeah, buddy, it's a lot. One of those guys got into the Army with a waiver for being too fat. His fatness led to an injury, and now he gets 100%. I do believe anyone who sacrificed their body to serve the country deserves to be compensated, but there are many cases where it sounds just like stealing to me. Why is this never brought up by anybody? Signed, a frustrated taxpayer, and I won't say his actual name. Well, this is an issue that I have brought up before on the show. And the response I get when I do bring it up will tell you why most people don't bring it up. Now, I'm comfortable bringing it up for a variety of different reasons. One, offending people doesn't bother me. It just doesn't bother me. Nasty emails, I'm never listening again. I don't care. It means nothing to me. Don't care. So that's one. Two, I was in the Marine Corps in combat. So, and by the way, when I got back, used the VA system. No, I don't have any disability or anything like that. So I am not only somebody who's been through it, I've seen how it works. And when I have brought it up in the past, honestly, I'm just going to echo what this guy said. There's a lot of disability that's very, very valid. Guys banging up their knees and their backs, and it's hard on the body. It's very hard on the body. And there's a lot of disability that is ridiculous, and it's stealing. And my buddies who were doing it, I had a few, when they were getting out, they were encouraging me to do it. Jesse, it's easy. Jesse, it's easy. You just got to pretend you got this. You got to get this guy to write you up on this. Jesse, it's free money. It felt like stealing to me. It felt wrong. And I believe it is wrong. And there is a lot of it that goes on. Now that I said that, I'll show up tomorrow with emails, and people who either half heard or people who are just dumb, they'll email me, are you saying our troops don't deserve? And that's why most people, and I'll bring it up, but that's why most people don't bring it up. They're afraid of being labeled as unpatriotic or not supporting the troops, because as we speak, I guarantee it, there's some 65-year-old dude who's 10 beers deep getting ready to fire off send to Jesse at jessekellyshow.com informing me that his dad fought in Vietnam and I'm trashing his memory and he's never listening again. Are you calling him a thief? There's a lot of thievery. And it sucks. Veterans aren't these magical beings who aren't capable of doing all the horrible crap other people aren't capable of doing. Veterans are simply people who did at one point in their lives put it on the line for the country, and we give them correctly an elevated layer of respect for that. But they're just as capable of stealing as anybody else. I don't like it. Hey, Jesse. I'm questioning, the subject of this one is, you're disgusting. I'm questioning your motives and commitment to the cause at this point in time. What human being, other than a demonic, soulless communist, puts ketchup on a hot dog? What are you, four? That's like the most common hot dog condiment. I don't understand. What, Chris? Chris said for people under the age of 12. Well, what kind of, what do you put on a hot dog, Chris? Is, what is it, hummus or something? What? Chris said mustard, chili, cheese, sauerkraut. All that sounded fine until you had to throw puke spaghetti on there, which is known as sauerkraut. Other than that, all that's fine. When I said ketchup and mustard is the basic, I'm fine with the chili cheese dog. I'm fine. If you want to go full Mexican with it, maybe wrap it in bacon, mayo, I'll eat that on there. Throw some Japs on there. If you get some pickled Japs with some diced onions and set that, a little mayo to give it a little tang, kills a little bit of that heat. I'm fine with all these things. But don't tell me you can't put ketchup on a hot dog. Ketchup is one of the most basic, and I'm not even, here, get this. I'm not even a big ketchup man. When I have fries, I never dip them in ketchup. I'll find something else. I like different kinds of things. I'll get hot sauce and dump them all over my fries, and I like them like that. It's better than ketchup. I don't eat ketchup on my burgers. As you know, I make the greatest cheeseburgers on planet Earth, and mine don't need any condiments at all. But even with other burgers, I don't eat ketchup on there. Ketchup and hot dogs go together well. They go together really well. What, Chris? Chris said, on a corn dog, maybe. I bet Lindsey Graham loves corn dogs. What? Chris, I bet he does. I could, you know for a fact he double fists them. You know for a fact. All right, stop. We have another hour. We're going to talk about this Iran conflict resolution. Not the Iran thing at all, but the resolution, because apparently that had Trump a little perturbed today. A little bit of evidence on what they actually think about you and me and more. Hang on.

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